0: economically. I'm Lisa Lucera, Fox News. President Trump hosting on Truth Social. This will be economic warfare and isolation on an unprecedented scale. Earlier, the president again claimed that ships are getting through Iran's Strait of Hormuz.
1: Right now, the strait is open. A lot of boats are coming through. People aren't reporting that, and that may slow down a little bit at some point. But right now, a lot of boats are coming through.
0: The president also posting on Truth Social that any country that provides any lifeline to Iran will also face economic consequences. The UAE has suspended all trade with Iran after it says it's come under renewed fire from Tehran. Incoming ballistic missile fire triggered nationwide warnings last night. It was the first time in weeks such an alarm had sounded. After the White House announced a deal with Canada on tariffs, the president was asked if the U.S. would lower tariffs on steel and aluminum.
1: Farmers have been hurt very badly by Canada, and they won't be paying any tariffs anymore. And we may bring some of the tariffs down to a level where other countries are, because Canada was paying a higher tariff.
0: The president said he plans 50% tariff on Canadian goods had been paused for 3 days, so details can be ironed out. Seven people, including five Americans, killed when a safari helicopter crashed in a remote part of Kenya.
2: Among those killed was Jose Suarez, an executive with Telemundo, the Spanish language network owned by NBC Universal. Kenyan authorities say the Lady Lori helicopter went down near Mount Ololo, a popular tourist destination. Investigators are trying to determine the cause.
0: Fox's Carmen Roberts. A Missouri judge will allow two new U.S. House districts backed by President Trump to be used in the November election. The new districts were used in the August primaries. On that day, the state's Republican Secretary of State rejected a petition seeking to force a referendum on using the new map. 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
5: 888 Weather Watch calls for mainly clear skies overnight with temperatures in the 60s and winds out of the east at 5 to 10. Thursday, sunshine with a high temperature of 88 degrees and south winds at 5 to 10. Thursday night, a chance of thunderstorms and a low temperature in the mid-60s. On Friday, we'll see plenty of sun with highs in the low 90s. Saturday, chance of showers with a high temperature in the mid-80s. Sunday, chance of thunderstorms with a high temperature in the mid-80s. Monday, slight chance of storms with a high temperature in the upper 80s. On Tuesday, we'll see a chance of thunderstorms with highs in the mid-80s. Wednesday, partly cloudy with temperatures in the upper 80s. In the 880 Weather Center, I'm meteorologist Ray Miller. For more, check KRVN.com.
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9: 10 on the play clock. Royola sends a man in motion right to left. That's Ja'Cory Barney. Takes a snap. Fade route. Back run to the end zone. 50-50 ball! Was it caught? Touchdown, Huskers! Fade route. Back right in the end zone. Going up high to make the catch, Isaiah Hunter. For the Husker touchdown.
10: Buchtenschel guarded by Davis, hands it off. Price has got it, reverses left side Jacobson. He jab steps, he drives, he kicks. Now Hoiberg driving, kicking, right corner, Price. Put it up and down. Holy smokes! Holy smokes! Times a zillion. 27-14, Bryce Sanford is putting on a clinic.
11: 3-2 Nebraska over Texas Tech. Top of the seventh. From to the line. Her 2-2. Terry takes over the outside corner. Cold strike three. Down goes Terry. Down goes Tech. And the Huskers have taken down the top-ranked team in the country for the second time in 2 weeks.
7: Now, here are your hosts, Jessica Cootie and Kyle Crooks, on the Huskers Radio Network.
8: Welcome back. Hour two of Sports Nightly with Kyle Crooks. I'm Jessica Cootie. It was a little bit crazy weather today.
12: Yeah.
8: It like came out of nowhere, then it was gone in a flash.
12: Like a flash of thunder, some would say.
8: A flash of lightning.
12: There was some thunder today. I heard some rumbles. Mm-hmm. With I just keep that away from any Saturdays during the season.
8: Yes.
12: You know, as long as we don't have any long delays during the season, we could deal with rain, but keep the lightning and the thunder away.
8: What's great about the early moving through is that it didn't affect practice tonight.
12: No, that's a good thing because every single, as we know this, and I feel like a coach talking, every rep matters. You know that, Jess. Mm-hmm. Every practice matters. This is the last week of officially camp before school starts, and then they head more into a normal practice schedule, and the weekly hours get capped after this week about how long you can have these guys before and after practice. So this is the final week of the true strain and stress of what training camp is.
8: Your hair looks a little floofy today, like, you know, the weather maybe.
12: Thanks. It's a new product I'm using.
8: Really?
12: Air and Wind.
8: I got asked the other day if you were going to make sure and get all groomed up for the photo shoot, but you did not.
12: I haven't put a single product in my hair since 2009.
8: Oh, really?
12: Yeah. Just I don't water? Use any gel. This is all natural.
8: Well, if my hair was down with the rain today, it looked like I stuck my finger in a light socket, so.
12: Mm. How was Sunny dealing with the lightning
8: today? She doesn't
12: tonight?
8: Like thunder. She doesn't like thunder, so had to work through that a little bit.
12: Does she hide?
8: She just stays real close to me. Mm-hmm. Like, she just gets uncomfortable,
12: Sunny.
8: Yeah.
12: I'm not going to go too far because we're actually on the radio and YouTube right now, so I don't want to go too weirdo.
8: You don't want to use your voice
12: dog
8: to
12: mode.
8: Talk to her in?
12: I don't want to go full dog mode.
8: I'm telling you, I tell my mom sometimes some of the ways that you act towards her. People wouldn't believe it.
12: They don't think. Yeah, that's why it's off camera. People will never know unless you're in here. Unless you have, we should auction it off a day to watch me and Sonny interact.
8: Yes,
12: for a Husker fan,
8: because it is unlike anything you would ever imagine Kyle to be. Because that's what my mom said. That just doesn't even sound like him. I'm like,
12: it doesn't. I do that with all animals, by the way.
8: Yeah.
12: I do that with, like, if I see a, like a duck on a pond, just to myself, I'll talk like that. I'll go like, quack, quack, quack. Or like a squirrel that's just eating an acorn or a groundhog. I do that with all animals. Mm. I'm a big animal. But as we know, I'm a cat person too.
8: Yeah. When are you going to get your cat?
12: I don't know. Got to figure out the shelter and make it happen. Now is not the time to do it, though. As we head towards the start of the season, this will be the worst time to do it.
8: Yeah, and then you've got weather, which, by the way, I took Sunny to the groomer the other day, and she told me that somehow she said, and I don't know if it's a forecast of whatever, but that it's going to be a bad winter.
12: Really?
8: Yeah.
12: Isn't that what Punxsutawney Phil's job is?
8: I don't know. I don't know who that is.
12: It's the groundhog that sees its shadow, and it tells
8: That's
12: you whether
8: February.
12: There's six more weeks of winter.
8: That's in February, but... So I'm just hoping that, so that also when I'm working through my mind, if I want to get another dog, it can't happen in the winter because then I got to worry about letting them outside.
12: You're pretty close to doing that, are you?
13: I've gotten close, yeah. But we'll see.
12: Closer to me getting a cat, probably.
13: Probably. But you know what? I know is that I got a dog sitter in you, if I ever need.
12: Anytime. Just hopefully the apartment complex doesn't see me bring a dog into my place, or else I'll have to pay the fee.
13: But you can have cats?
12: Well, I'd have to eventually pay the fee. It's like, it's nothing. It's a small fee, but you got to pay to, you know, if you want an animal.
13: All right. Well, I guess that's enough of the nonsense here. But did want to make sure and pass this along. There are some really good deals for Big Ten Plus going on.
12: Really?
13: A lot of coupon codes I'm seeing, including Emily Eamon, that's a Big Ten volleyball guru. She has a code too. So you can, if you buy the yearly membership, you can get a crazy discount.
12: So that's what we're doing now. We're hawking for Big Ten Plus. I like it.
13: Well, there's some volleyball games coming up on
12: there
13: Big
12: is.
13: Ten Plus. And soccer.
12: 50% off.
13: Soccer.
12: Annual pass.
13: Including
12: CSD?
13: CSD's going to be on
12: Sunday, right?
13: Yes. So
12: you have Nebraska-Notre Dame coming up tomorrow, which is on Big Ten Plus, right?
13: Yes.
12: Oh, is that a Big Ten Network game?
13: Yeah, sorry, Big Ten Network.
12: But you can also get it on Big Ten Plus if it's on Big Ten Network, but it's not
13: big,
12: exclusively.
13: It's a big one for Husker soccer.
12: Huge. Second ranked team in the country, at least in the last.
13: Didn't CSD tell us they were up to 8 now? So I don't know if they lost, but they're still a top 10 team.
12: No, but that's a good deal. It's a 50% off. And you get, we're not just talking the fall sports. Volleyball obviously is huge. And you'll get a lot of people that'll buy it for that. But, you know, early men's basketball, a lot of the women's basketball will be on Big Ten Plus. And then we know this, softball and baseball, primarily their conference slates are all Big Ten Plus.
13: Speaking of Emily Eamon, she's releasing her top 20 players going into the volleyball season in the Big Ten. And so far, Huskers are 4-2. And I'm assuming going to be number one with Bergen Riley.
12: So Andy Jackson is 2, Harper's 4?
13: Yes, Kennedy Martin is 3.
12: And they've not, they
13: she has
12: not,
13: not
12: released,
13: released
12: one.
13: Number one yet.
12: So Bergen would be 1, huh?
13: Yeah, I would imagine.
12: Would you put, in terms of impact of team, me not knowing, me just asking, would you put Andy over Bergen?
13: So that's what's so hard, and we continue to have these conversations the last 3 years, is how do you pick one over the other? I mean, I think a lot of people lean towards, well, Bergen's the quarterback, but, you know, as she talked about Andy Jackson, a generational talent, and we're going to hear from Brennan Hagar tomorrow. He coaches the middles, and he and Jalen Reyes have both said this in a few conversations, but that Andy still hasn't, she has not reached her ceiling, and in fact, don't believe that she will play her best volleyball in college.
12: Really?
13: Yes. So she just came in so raw and green and just a natural athlete, but like her blocking has grown so much. I think that's an area we'll see her grow. So you're talking about the reigning middle blocker of the year, and we could see a pretty big jump in her play even going into this year.
12: Would she be a shoe-in for the Olympics?
13: I think that's part of the conversation. And look, I don't know, and I've asked, and I'm not going to keep harping on that with these players as they make a decision. And you've talked about this, probably a national championship could maybe sway one way or another what these players that have a year of eligibility left to come back for, if they want to, meaning Bergen, Harper, Andy, and Laney. But all of them are just kind of approaching it right now. I'm sure those conversations are being had behind the scenes because they will have to make roster decisions. But I got to imagine they'd take all four of those back in a heartbeat. But last year, and I can't remember who it was on the dig, but told me that there were a couple of the Team USA members had come to preseason practices and were watching Andy and said that she could be on the team right now. So when we're talking about potentially an Andy Jackson coming back, what are the requirements for Team USA? I don't know. If she's got a shot to make the Olympic team in LA, you got to think she'll, because that's every volleyball players that comes here, that's their dream, you know? And so if you never know when you're going to get a chance to play in the Olympics on American soil again. So I got to imagine that might weigh into a decision if she's got a shot to make that team.
12: Well, she did train with the senior women's national team in Anaheim this past May.
13: Yeah.
12: So she was around that team. the senior women's national team. So that would tell you right away that she's a very strong candidate. I just don't know if you've always brought up the fact about doing both. Is that a deal breaker if you come back?
13: I'll tell you this. I know for a fact Jazz Shelley, who was here and made the decision, because with Team Australia, for example, she was in the conversation of could make that Olympic team, but they wanted her there to be able to play with that team going into that season. So that is why she decided to come back for her fifth year of college basketball. So, you know, it's different requirements, I feel like, for different teams and how much they want you to be there and be playing with that team.
12: I think they would want you around.
13: Exactly, but I don't know when that demand starts. So it's 2026. Does it start in 2027, in the fall of 2027?
12: That's probably right. Know. You're probably doing tours where you're playing all bunch of teams around the country.
13: Yeah.
12: Right? And you're training with your team. You're practicing with your team. So that's all part of it. I think it would be a whole year of training with the team.
13: So I personally, and again, I don't know this by any means.
12: There's
13: got to
12: be a tryout too, an official tryout to eventually get on the team.
13: Right.
12: Too.
13: But that being said, it very well could be a potential for Andy Jackson.
12: It's fascinating. It is fascinating, and I'm sure it'll take up a lot of our the months following the season, or maybe the first few weeks following the season. Who knows? They might have an announcement right away. After, I hope, fingers crossed, they win a national championship, and then they do what the 07 Gator basketball team did, and Joakim Noah went to the mic and said, "We're coming back for another year." And they all came back and won it again, the 06 team, and came back and won it in 07. Maybe they do something similar to that, where at a pep rally, they say, "We're all coming back."
13: Let's do it again.
12: Everyone goes nuts.
13: That'd be amazing. All right, got to get to a break, but got a fantastic conversation coming up for you next. Amy Sharp, going to be here, chat with Kyle. Lots of great stuff there, including the Greg Sharp Scholarship Fund. So we're going to learn a little bit more about that.
12: Yeah, we'll talk a lot about that, just about how the Sharp family's doing and the daughters and what they're up to, and just Greg's legacy and how much he loved this place and the imprint he left on younger generations that wanted to be broadcasters for a living.
13: All right, so can't wait for that. That's coming up next here on Sports Nightly. 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
12: Welcome back to Sports Nightly here in studio. Kyle Crooks now joined by very special guest, somebody I got to know when I first got here in Lincoln. There are a lot of things going on, that's for sure. And this was one person who has become very special to me. Had a chance to talk to, meet the family, and Amy Sharp joins us here in studio. And we're here to talk about Greg Sharp's Sports Broadcasting Scholarship Fund, and we'll get into all that and how you can donate and some of the particulars on that. But first things first, Amy, it's great to have you in here. We're surrounded by the audio waves. You can see behind me those white lines. For those that don't know, those are the audio waves of Greg Sharp, the longtime voice of the Huskers, the forever voice of the Huskers, on the Hail Mary to Jordan Westerkamp. These are the audio waves right here. So you're reminded, Amy, every time you walk in here, of that great play and that great moment in Husker history.
21: It's beautiful. Hi, Kyle. Thanks so much for having me. It's great to see you as always. And I think this has got to be one of the most phenomenal tributes of all that were done for Greg during the time of his illness and beyond his passing. It's beautiful. I know Brandon Meyer, I believe, came up with this concept, and our family's just overwhelmed by it when we see it. It's something that not everybody understands, obviously. Unless you're in this industry, you don't know what a sound wave is or what that looks like necessarily. But once it's described to you, I get chills, you know, just talking about it, of course, but it's beautiful.
12: How's the family doing? I've had a chance to meet all the daughters, and they've all come in here and seen these brand new studios up here, not just where we do the radio stuff, but Husker Vision, all that. They've been up in the booth. Of course, they've been up there a lot, but we have Greg's picture up there. We're going to add some more things to the radio booth, but how's the whole family doing?
21: They're doing great. Thank you. And I think you've gotten to know them well enough to know how these girls are huge Husker fans.
12: Yes.
21: They're in it. I mean, they're very, very big fans. They love to come to the games. They love to watch. They are invested. They loved to have conversations with their dad about all things sports. Of course, he had to be a little careful about what he divulged through the years, what was, you know, which new quarterback was coming in and details like that. But they continue that tradition. They love to say things like, oh my gosh, dad would have loved that game, or if dad could have been here for that. And that continues to be so special. But, you know, as you know, we've got two that have gone through this university, graduated with degrees and gone on to great things, and a senior now that is, I think, hopeful. I think I can say that out loud now. You have to be careful, you know, with a teenage girl, what you what you put out there, but yeah, so we'll see.
12: And that's Taylor, right? Is she into broadcasting at all, or are any of them into broadcasting at all?
21: I think our oldest at one point, she loved sports so much, thought about maybe being a sideline reporter, like an Aaron Andrews, mm-hmm. maybe, you know, at some point, but soon decided that
12: did you both steer them all clear of broadcasting? Because you're broadcasting, Greg.
21: We might have told him about the crazy hours, you know, and the not so great salary in the beginning of all of this. Everybody has this, you know, a whole different idea of what that looks like. But we didn't necessarily say don't. But mm-hmm. I think Taylor is looking at maybe going on to medical school and being a pediatrician. So completely opposite.
12: Yeah.
21: And she's really good at math, Kyle, which is completely opposite of Greg and me, too. You know, being a journalist, we don't, you know, we're not good at math.
12: That was my
21: it's not
12: worst
21: our forte.
12: Subject. All of us. I think
21: give me an English paper to critique.
12: Everybody in this room was not good at math. I guess I'm going to speak for Camden and Josh.
21: Raise your hand. Yeah, they're laughing back there.
12: Josh is probably a math wizard. I don't know.
21: Probably.
12: But I've tasked Amy with a job. About because we wanted to add more to Greg's booth, Greg's radio booth, and we have the one picture. Is that drawing? Can you tell me about the backdrop of the drawing? Just how that started, how that was made?
21: Yes, that is from an artist here in she's based in Elkhorn, and her name is Ashley. I'm not going to say the last name.
12: We can even say Spitzen. It too later.
21: Yeah. So she is an incredible artist. She does a lot of live renderings when she'll go to an auction, like the mm-hmm. Cattleman's Ranch, the Cattleman's Ball, Jack Hoffman mm-hmm. Cancer Association Ball. And she'll do these artists, she'll draw live during the auction. And then, of course, they auction off this. And she did this beautiful sketch of Greg shortly after he passed. And so we have one at our home. The girls each have one. There's one in the booth, as you just mentioned. Yeah. I think there's maybe one in the baseball booth, too.
12: Mm-hmm. And it was a picture. I think it was a baseball picture of him leaning on the dugout.
21: I think he was, maybe talking to Coach Bolt at the time. Yeah.
12: It's a super cool picture. And we have a lot of empty space on the walls there, and I'm not a creative guy.
21: I'm here for you.
12: I just know when I look at it, there's more we could do here.
21: Yeah.
12: So we have Greg's picture there and the drawing, but I tasked you with the job. I said, Amy, let's find a way to fill these walls out a little bit with some of Greg's kind of what, maybe if it's prep or if it's just pictures. So you brought in a few things perhaps that we're going to hang up in the booth.
21: I'm looking forward to it. It is... our family got to come. You're so generous and so kind to have us come. You know, come any times. Well, our family loves to be in the stands. You know, mm-hmm. we want to be in the game. So it's not super fun. Nothing against you guys, but it's not super fun to be quiet when you're watching a Husker game. And so we did come for the Iowa game because, as you and I have both become kindred spirits about the fact that we don't like to be cold, and this weather sometimes towards November in Nebraska is not always wonderful. I did come for the Iowa game last year with the kids, and we had a great time. And it was just so, so wonderful to walk up there and see the quote up on the wall, and just to know that his name continues to be a big presence at this university. It's wonderful for our family.
12: So can you think of, like, favorite Husker moment of coming to games with the daughters? And, like, I would imagine perhaps the Hail Mary. And can you think of one moment that stands out where just the family as a whole just had an awesome day here?
21: Well, you know, we never got to all sit together, obviously, but the most wonderful part was, you know, we would sit in our seats. We were generally on the East Stadium most of the time when the girls were growing up. And, you know, and immediately they'd point, where, there's Dad, you know, there's Dad in the booth. And it took a while sometimes for people to realize, oh, you guys know? Yeah, we know Greg Sharp. But the Hail Mary. And mm-hmm. I'm not just saying that but that game we were at, it was unbelievable, and how many people had left, and that moment to be a part of that was huge. But gosh, I don't know, Kyle, every game is great. We love the blackout nights. You know, a night game is my favorite. and what they've done here at this university over the last, I don't know when that started, 4 or 5 years ago, mm-hmm. when they started doing
12: they've the done a f- they've end done of a the few black quarter. Uniforms.
21: Well,
12: oh, you're talking about between third and fourth quarter?
21: Yes. Yeah. I'm talking about the real black. Yeah. That
12: the
21: part where the drone show and the lights and the fire. And I mean, my gosh, how could you not love coming to a game here?
12: Yeah.
21: My first game that I ever came to here in Nebraska, I was 8.5 months pregnant with Taylor, and Greg said, well, we don't have seats yet, but, like, you know, somebody gave that we can sit in the north state.

0: okay, that's fine. And I don't know if you've actually ever gone to the North Stadium and sat. It's better now, but at the time, everything was pretty tight. And I think we were almost to the top. I thought, I don't know, I think this might be my first and last game of the season for that year anyway. And then after that, we came no matter what, and the kids, they loved it.
1: Chatting with Amy Sharp, we'll get here to Greg's sports broadcasting scholarship, and we'll also we'll tweet out the link for donations towards the scholarship. We're looking to get towards $50,000 for the scholarship, so a little bit more work that needs to be done there, and we'll tweet out the link, and if you can donate, please do. This is a tremendous cause, again, for the Greg Sharp Sports Broadcasting Scholarship Fund. Through the years, and I guess talking in correlation to what this fund represents, do you sort of realize how much Greg meant to this place and perhaps maybe the younger generations that wanted to do this for a living, right? Because he was the voice of many Saturdays for a lot of people on the combines, but for people who wanted to be sports broadcasters, for people who are in media now hosting talk shows or doing play-by-play, do you ever get the sense of how much he truly meant to the younger generations that wanted to do this?
0: I think sometimes, well, in any job, but as broadcasters, I'm one as well, that, you know, there's a certain group that remembers you, and then your time passes and your name is forgotten and you move on. But it's so interesting. Greg spent so many hours going to classrooms while he was here and speaking to the sports broadcasting students. Last year, when they established our scholarship fund, the journalism school invited me to their breakfast. And it was initially just to say, you know, we've established this scholarship. We've got a ways to go before we start having recipients. But it was an opportunity. I sat at a table with, I think, five or six broadcasting students, just me and them. They didn't know who I was in the beginning, but we started talking. And it was just so interesting. As the morning went on, more and more of them came up to me and said, Greg spoke to my class, or I loved it when he would come, and I heard he used to come to these classes. We actually have the video of his very last presentation, and it's just such a treasure to have. Mm-hmm. And I'd never went with him to one of these classes, obviously, so I didn't know what stories came out, and we all learned something by watching this hour-long class where he just did kind of a talk back with the students and gave them a little bit more of a real sense. You know this to be true when you're in this business. You don't really learn, nothing against, you know, the broadcasting professors here and their classes, but you don't learn as much in the classroom.
1: Got to be hands-on.
0: As you do hands-on. And but you also learn, if you're willing to accept it, from the people that have come before you. And I think that was such a gift that he always, I think, gave back to this university. He enjoyed doing it, and I hope there are many of them did reach out to me, many young broadcasting students that take that with them.
1: And we talked, so, you know, shortly after Greg's passing, this sports broadcasting scholarship became, can you just take me through the genesis of creating this fund and moving forward with it?
0: Greg has two brothers, Doug and Mike, and immediately the three of us knew that we wanted to establish something that would continue on in his name. And of course, the scholarship was the most natural thought process. And we immediately sat down with the foundation, had many conversations, and, you know, what that would look like. We learned a lot. If you've never put together a scholarship, especially at a university this size, there's a lot of intricacies to it. Mm-hmm. And you do have to build that fund to a certain amount before the word reciprocal becomes a part of it, where essentially we don't have to raise any more money. That scholarship will forever be given out to a student every year. So to this point, we're not there yet. And we're close. We're getting there. I say close because we're more than halfway there. But $50,000 is a lot of money to raise. But our ultimate goal is that this continues on for many years.
1: Yeah, and this is going to help generations and generations of sports broadcasters. And you think of Greg's journey, not just here with the Huskers. And I think of, you know, a lot of people, when they mention me, of an outsider, right?
0: That's, oh, believe me.
1: That's sort of what Greg was, right?
0: Exactly.
1: The voice of Kansas State. And he came in here. And I remember reading and talking to some of the people around here, especially Josh, who's an encyclopedia of this place. Like, it was a... those first couple of years of getting the fan base to kind of get on Greg's side. But when

0: did you feel maybe the tide turned that he truly became the voice of the Huskers?
1: I think, you know, maybe different for him versus us, you know, and in different moments. But it took a few years, Kyle. Mm-hmm. You know this, when I met you on that day, I think you had just arrived to Lincoln. Yeah. A few days, and I came and I met you here at the stadium, and I looked at you and I just said, this is yours now. You know, you got to take this and be Kyle Crooks, not Greg Sharp, not anybody else that did it before. And that it's hard at this mm-hmm. university. And I'll just say that, you know, because we are very rooted in tradition here. And it's a beautiful thing. It's what's beautiful about Nebraska. And we're very loyal, and we cling on to our teams. Our fans show up regardless of the score, regardless of the, of you know what the what it looks like for the outlook, whatever that may be. But we also just we want somebody to bleed red when they walk through these doors. I would say to Greg, you know, the coaches didn't all come from here, you know, yeah. And we love our coaches. So I would try to boost him up with that. But I think he didn't feel it nearly as much as maybe we all did, just because as a family, you're going to, you know, you want to support. But truly, truly, I mean, my gosh, what we saw when he announced his illness and then went through that battle and ultimately lost it, but just the absolute support and rally. None of any of that mattered at that point. You know, anybody who maybe wasn't a Greg Sharp fan along the way, it didn't matter, you know, because it was unbelievable what we saw.
0: I think the good thing for me is being around the Jessica Cooties and the Ben McLaughlins mm-hmm. and the Josh Hilkemans, the Camden Cones, Damon Bennings, who know what Greg meant to this place, right? I never got a chance to meet Greg. I listened to his work, know of his work, but I always said this in the interview process, without knowing Greg, you know, you can have your name on something on a radio booth, and I don't necessarily think it's because you're just a great announcer. I think it's because you're loved by the people you work with, right? Like administration, or I remember interviewing with Troy Dannon, and he said Greg would make you feel like $1 million, whether if you were the custodian or if you're a senior admin and you're the top of the top or the low of the low, perceived low of the low, he would make you feel like $1 million. And for me, as somebody who didn't know Greg personally, that's when people get stuff named after them, where they have audio waves on the glass, right? Is because the person they were and the interactions that they had with everybody here. So for me, getting to know how you know, Ben telling me the memories and Jess telling me the memories and Damon, that's the stuff that's truly special, is his coworkers absolutely adored him.
1: And that's what I hope my girls take from having him as a father. And that is exactly what I hope every sports broadcasting student that walks through the doors here at Nebraska and at one point tries to obtain that scholarship, I hope that's what they ultimately go on to be. Because I don't know that I've had an opportunity to say it to Troy to this point, but if I saw him in person right now, I'd look him in the eyes and say, I don't know how you duplicated Greg Sharp for this role, but you did it with Kyle Crooks. And you know I mean that. And I have, not that we wouldn't have welcomed anybody that walked through the doors here, but I don't know how Troy and the university was able to go out and find all of the, you know, different.
0: I have some weird quirks too.
1: Quirks. Greg had a lot of weird quirks. We know this to be true, but the attributes and just the personality and the humility and the talent, and the talent is so important, but it's not nearly what counts mm-hmm. in a job like this. And I think in any job in life, but you know, I hope my girls treat the custodian the same way as they do the president if they were to come here and walk through these doors. But so that it means so much for us to hear things like that.
0: Yeah, and the legacy is not going anywhere for Greg. That name's on the booth forever and forever, voice of the Huskers. So let me ask you this. Next step here for the foundation, we want to reach that number of 50,000 so it becomes reciprocal. You were explaining to me what all this meant, but it's because once you hit that 50K number, it'll be a scholarship fund forever.
1: Yes.
0: Something that will be forever, and you'll have recipients of said scholarship. So we're more than halfway there, but we want to get to $50,000. That's the next

0: step in this, correct?
1: Correct.
0: Okay.
1: It's a big, it seems like a big number. It really did when we, you know, and his brothers and I made commitments to add to this every year. And I did want to mention also that this is a name I think a lot of Huskers will recognize. Peter Sartori, his son Luke Sartori played for the Husker baseball team. I'm not going to remember the year, but several years ago. Peter and several dads have put together a golf tournament, and it's been going on for several years. But last year, Peter came to us. His other son was in school with one of my daughters, and he said, we want to give half of the proceeds to this scholarship fund. It's amazing. Did the same thing this year and plans to do it again next year. It's been huge. And so things like that have helped us really get closer to that number. And but of course, we are so eager to get there sooner rather than later and start helping kids and have this scholarship begin right away.
0: So this will be for UNL communication students too. I think I might have read last year, is Kansas State involved at all, in all?
1: We have another scholarship set up there as well.
0: Okay.
1: And so obviously he had, you know, that was a big part of his life, graduated from Kansas State. His brothers graduated from Kansas State. I graduated from Kansas State. So, you know, we wanted to have one there as well. And so, yeah, same process, same commitment there. But and I don't think, you know, when we began this, that we didn't have any idea what it would look like in terms of what the steps were, how much we had to raise. So like I said in the beginning, we've learned a lot. But it makes sense that it's set up that way, and so we can get that number up there and not have to, not necessarily have to work hard on it anymore.
0: The definition of a legacy, something that never stops giving, and that this is part of Greg's legacy of who he was and how he wanted to treat the next generation of broadcasters. So we're going to get closer. We're going to get to that 50K number. We're going to tweet out the full fund link on the Husker Radio Network Twitter account to make sure, again, if you have anything that you can give, we certainly would be appreciative of that. Amy, I know I put you to work here with the booth. And we're gonna go through that too. That's our next project.
1: I even brought a hammer and nails, Kyle, and you told me I'm not allowed to do that. You said hands off. This university will not allow that.
0: They don't let us do anything.
1: I was here for the work.
0: Offices.
1: I was here for the work. And let me tell you, that might be like two of the three or four tools that we actually have ever had in our home. You know, Greg, not the handyman ever, but we did have a hammer and nails.
0: But we want to make sure that all the cool prep things that he had lying around, I know Ben has perhaps some score sheets, maybe some baseball score sheets that we can put up in the football booth. It's Greg's booth. And, you know, we make sure we say that every time we come back on the air, the Greg Sharp radio booth. And, you know, hearing the stories with Ben, again, Matt Coatney, who's told me a lot of stories first got here.
1: Matt's got some stories.
0: Not a lot for air, right?
1: right.
0: But how Greg would always check the weather, and he was a big logistical guy, making sure, hey, is the rental car ready to go? And he was that guy.
1: That's the thing. Whenever there's weather anywhere within a, you know, 500-mile radius.
0: He was on it.
1: He was on it. He would tell you when your flight was going to be landing. And the girls missed that most of all because they wanted to know, am I going to make it to the gate? Am I going to be there? Dad used to be that guy. But this has been phenomenal. And you saying his name every broadcast has touched our hearts in a way that I don't think you'll ever know. But you didn't have to do that. You don't have to do that. And we know that. And it's a beautiful thing to be able to, again, hear his voice, know that his name is being said. And legacy's a big word, but yes, that legacy continues.
0: It's the right word. It is. His legacy will live on forever here at Nebraska, the forever voice of the Huskers. Greg Sharp, check out the Greg Sharp Sports Broadcasting Scholarship Fund. 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Amy, it is so great to see you. Give my best to the girls.
1: Thank you, Kyle, so much. Go Big Red. Let's have a great season.
0: Love it. Amy Sharp joining us here in studio, back with more of the show after this. 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
14: 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Welcome back to Sports Nightly with Kyle Crooks. I'm Jessica Cootie. What a fantastic conversation. Love Amy so much. She's just such a ray of sunshine.
15: Yeah.
14: She walks into a room, it's a ray of bright light.
15: We had her at the Iowa game last year. I think I could show this too. I have them. Hold on one second.
14: Okay.
15: I have them right here. So if people remember the Iowa game, there's a TikTok video that's out there. My charts flew out the window.
14: Oh, yes.
15: So I have, Amy had these in the works for a long time. It's a block. And what it says on it, the Great Chart Escape, November 28th, 2025.
14: Oh, that's
15: They're
14: awesome.
15: They're paperweights. There's four of them in here, or three of them in here.
14: That is amazing.
15: And she handed them to me today. And now I have paperweights. Because that's not the only time my charts almost flew out of the, like,
14: yeah, you had a couple of scares.
15: Block

0: punt, Michigan State, we had posted that clip or whatever to my TikTok. And if you watch after the play, my charts again almost fly out and Ben had to reach over and
1: tackle. Your face.
0: I was actually particularly calm. I think that's what goes into the memorization and the work during the week, that it's like if a coach, you took away their play sheet, they could still call the offense. That's sort of how I felt, but it was, we had somebody who was shadowing me that day, Camden, Ben, they all got up and they got the charts in record time. But Amy had these in the works and she created three paperweights for me.
1: So you're going to carry those in your backpack?
0: Yeah, I got to put them in the case now. And we have two charts.
1: Well, I was going to say, because depending on how heavy they are, they might make your bag go over 50 pounds.
0: I know. Well, good thing for charters, they don't really weigh you, or that doesn't matter.
1: I guess more for baseball season, maybe.
0: That's true. The problem is Memorial Stadium is just a wind tunnel.
1: Yeah.
0: So that's the issue, is Memorial Stadium is just, it's the wind is always coming into the booth and everything just flies all over the place. So these are, I was going to buy something on Amazon to get like a paperweight because it was a true issue. And now it's solved because Amy created those and she dropped two charts off Greg's football spotting charts from last year that were going to hang up in the booth.
1: Oh, that's amazing. So again, if we talked a little bit about this last night, but you can learn more information on Huskers.com, but they're going to be given tours
0: to see the booth.
1: And so they're doing some decorative, I guess, planning in there.
0: Yeah.
1: Hanging some new stuff. I tried very hard to get them to hang a picture of you and Sonny, and I don't think that made the cut.
0: No. That's a shame. I think less pictures of me, more of Sonny, the better.
1: I would rather it be Sonny and you than me and you.
0: Yeah, I would agree with that. I have a picture of Sonny in my office. Maybe they can use that. By the way, I do want to mention this. We have the link to donate to Greg's scholarship that Cassidy of our social, she's going to put on all of our socials. So if you have anything to give, they got to get to the 50,000 marker to make it reciprocal. So that means that it's a fund that continues forever. So if once you get to that $50,000 threshold, it puts them in a really good spot to officially become a scholarship that you can give out to students. So they're just hoping for more donations, and they've had some donations that have gotten them more than halfway. But if there's anything that you could help out with, Amy and the family, certainly be appreciative, and I know we all would here.
1: So again, all of that information going to be on our social media platforms. You can easily click on it and find it there, and we'll try to keep it up there for a little bit so it is easily findable. All right, got to get to a break. We are back to wrap up the show next. 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
1: 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And Hy-Vee, where there is a helpful smile in every aisle, Hy-Vee proudly supports the Huskers. All right, final couple minutes left here of Sports Nightly on this Wednesday night edition. We've got a big intern soiree tomorrow. So we're going to be having the new interns join us and introduce them to everybody. We're going to have a little maybe, I don't know, a little trivia action, which it's a good thing that you won't be able to make that because you're not very good at it. So nobody would probably want you on their team.
0: I have an event tomorrow that I've been summoned away. Coach Rule are meeting with FNBO and the great people over there, and we'll have some players do a little Q&A with Coach and get people up to speed on the season and training camp, and we're excited about it.
1: Should mention, once again, Matty Mills just decides to just not show up on a Wednesday, even though his segment is on a Wednesday. So it once again will be Throwback Thursday.
0: I just don't. You have a segment called Wind at Wednesday. The man had the gall yesterday to say I was in his shot at practice. And he doesn't show up for a segment.
1: So his final segment is moving from Wind at Wednesday once again.
0: To Wind at whenever.
1: To Thursday. Throwback Thursday.
0: Wind at Wednesday.
1: And we'll have Joke of the Week on Friday night. That was Kyle's request.
0: Yes.
1: I don't know if you're going to be able to follow up Pam or not.
0: Pam?
1: Do we know who's doing Joke of the Week this week? We'll have to figure that out.
0: Probably Matty Mills if he's here.
1: But nobody's going to be able to follow up Pam. So we appreciate Pam. But somebody's going to have to be able to carry the torch. So
0: it's going to be she had that one ready to go. She was ready from the jump.
1: All right, well, that's going to do it for us. Thanks, everybody, for helping out. We'll be back again tomorrow night for a full 2 hours of Sports Nightly. Have a great night.

0: Hit us up. 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
1: 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Born in Louisiana, Edgar made a career in commodity trading and grain merchandising. But friends say what made Edgar special was how he used these experiences to directly serve producers. Edgar believed agriculture worked best when people had strong relationships and a sense of shared purpose. He invested in young people and underserved communities throughout Kansas and Nebraska, including his work in founding the Kansas Black Farmers Association. Rancher and friend Kevin Cooksley said Edgar's investment in youth, dedication to producers, and commitment to building stronger communities was what set him apart.
2: I think it's extremely fitting that he be recognized for service to agriculture because that's exactly what he represented, what he did. There's just been nobody quite like him in my lifetime anyway.
1: The Nebraska Rural Radio Association is honored to recognize the late Edgar Hicks for his service to agriculture.
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0: more pressure on Iran. I'm Lisa Lucera, Fox News. President Trump posting on Truth Social what he's calling the most crushing economic operation ever taken against any country is coming, and he warned that any country that may help Iran, that it will also face economic consequences. This coming after one of Iran's neighbors cuts it off economically.
1: After Iran fired missiles at the United Arab Emirates, the UAE says it has halted all trade and financial transactions with Iran.
2: There is nuisance value when they shoot a drone every once in a while.
1: At least six commercial vessels have been attacked this month while transiting the strait, including one this week.
0: Fox says Lucas Tomlinson at the White House. The trial judge oversaw the case of Carmelo Anthony, the Texas teen convicted of stabbing another teen to death at a track meet last year, has been removed from the case as the defense team seeks a retrial.
3: The group of civil rights, criminal defense, and appellate attorneys now working pro bono for Anthony argued that Judge John Roach, who oversaw the original trial, cannot be trusted to hear their appeal impartially, based on comments he made after the trial about how fairly he felt it was conducted.
0: Fox's Garrett Tenney. Anthony was convicted of murder and is serving 35 years in prison after a jury rejected his claims of self-defense. The DEA reportedly involved in the investigation into the death of Hayden Panettiere, according to TMZ.
4: Police showed up at the Greenville, South Carolina home of Panettiere's on-again, off-again boyfriend Brian Hickerson today. This is according to reporting from Fox Digital. Officers appeared to be carrying out a welfare check at around 8 a.m. this morning and again at 10 a.m., but no one answered the door. Fox News Digital reached out to the Greenville Police Department for more information on the door knock, but haven't heard back. Brian Hickerson and his brother Zach Hickerson called 911 after finding Panettiere unresponsive in a Greenville apartment on Sunday.
0: Fox's Max Gordon. 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
7: Yay!
0: Former advisor to Dr. Anthony Fauci pleads guilty to plotting to conceal federal records related to research on the origin of the COVID-19 pandemic.
8: David Morins, who'd worked as a senior official at the National Institute of Allergy and Infectious Diseases during the pandemic, admitted using his personal email account for government business regarding research grants to keep them from disclosure under public record laws. Prosecutors say he and his co-conspirators were plotting to restore a grant funding bat coronavirus research and looking to counter the theory that COVID may have originated from a Wuhan, China lab. Fauci is not charged with or accused of wrongdoing in the case or mentioned by name in court filings. Lillian Wu, Fox News.
0: The Michigan Health Department has confirmed a locally acquired case of Eastern equine encephalitis, a rare mosquito-borne illness. Patients with Triple E may experience fever, headache, chills, and nausea. In some cases, symptoms may progress to inflammation of the brain. It's the first human case of the disease reported in Michigan since 2021. Trapping and testing of mosquitoes is now being done in Roscommon County, where the patient lives, to assess the risk level. Hundreds of people who live in Oldham County, Kentucky, are told by the state they actually live in a different county.
9: A change of address without actually moving causing headaches for hundreds who are now being told they must vote in Jefferson County, which is home to Louisville. 211 residents in Oldham County, 67 in Bullitt, 11 in Hardin, and 2 in Spencer, have been told they now live in Jefferson County. David Yates, the Jefferson County clerk, telling state lawmakers Tuesday the problem affecting voters was created by the state. County leaders say they do not have answers on what the change will mean for where residents pay taxes, what county services they receive, or where their children attend school.
0: Fox's CJ Papa. I'm Lisa Lucera. This is Fox News.
10: 888 weather watch calls for mainly clear skies overnight with temperatures in the 60s and winds out of the east at 5 to 10. Thursday, sunshine with a high temperature of 88 degrees and south winds at 5 to 10. Thursday night, a chance of thunderstorms and a low temperature in the mid-60s. On Friday, we'll see plenty of sun with highs in the low 90s. Saturday, chance of showers with a high temperature in the mid-80s. Sunday, chance of thunderstorms with a high temperature in the mid-80s. Monday, slight chance of storms with a high temperature in the upper 80s. On Tuesday, we'll see a chance of thunderstorms with highs in the mid-80s. Wednesday, partly cloudy with temperatures in the upper 80s. In the 880 Weather Center, I'm meteorologist Ray Miller. For more, check KRVN.com.
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0: This is Lee Habib, and this is Our American Stories, the show where America is the star and the American people, coming to you from the city where the West begins, Fort Worth, Texas. There's an Old West adage that goes something like this, quote, God created man and Abe Lincoln freed them, but Sam Colt made them equal. Colt Revolver has been called the peacemaker, the equalizer, and the gun that won the West. Phil Anschutz writes in Out Where the West Begins, quote, Samuel Colt's life was the American story written in capital letters. Here's Greg Hengler with the story of Samuel Colt.
1: Samuel Colt is born July 19th, 1814 in Hartford, Connecticut. His first 5 years of life are spent in privilege because of his father's business success. But from the age of 6 to 14, Samuel Colt loses his mother and sister to tuberculosis, and then loses a brother and another sister to suicide. At 11, he's indentured to a farmer. Colt begins reading from the Compendium of Knowledge, a scientific encyclopedia containing biographies of famous inventors. He gains knowledge of practical chemistry and becomes obsessed over fireworks and underwater explosives. Then, after one of his fireworks experiments sets a school ablaze, he's expelled. Here's William Hoseley, author of Colt, The Making of an American Legend.
2: Sam Colt came from a kind of difficult background. His mother died when he was 7. He didn't take to his formal studies, but he liked taking things apart and putting them back together again. He also liked explosives. He was kind of a prankster, and it got him in a lot of trouble.
1: After his expulsion, Colt's father enlists his troublesome 16-year-old boy as a seaman on a ship that will be sailing halfway around the world to Calcutta, India. His father hopes that the journey will teach his son responsibility and that he will learn a trade as a seaman. But instead, the trip fills Samuel Colt with another idea. Colt is fascinated by guns and believes there's a way to make them better. It's the early 19th century. Battles are fought with sabers and single-shot muskets. Here's Ashley Lubinsky, curator at the Cody Firearms Museum in Cody, Wyoming, explaining the limited and cumbersome nature of guns at the time.
3: You had to load it from the top of the gun, and you took a whole cartridge, which was powder, the projectile, and paper, and you would end up putting it down the barrel with a rod. So loading single shotguns weren't horribly efficient. It would take you about a minute or so to load 3 shots if you were really good.
1: Colt has a revolutionary idea inspired by the giant steering wheel on his ship.
2: He sees that the mechanisms that are used to steer and control these ships had ratchets, and when they rotated the wheel, that it would cock and that these ratchets would hold it in place.
1: Like the ship's wheel, with axles, spokes, a barrel, and handles, Colt notices that regardless of which way the ship's wheel spins, each spoke always came in direct line with a clutch that could be set to hold it. Colt envisions a firearm with a cylinder that can turn after each shot and lock, and then be fired multiple times. While on board the ship, Colt carves a wooden prototype of a revolving cylinder mechanism out of scrap wood. This is the beginning of the revolver. When Colt returns to America, he's a young man determined to turn his vision into a reality. At an early age, the young entrepreneur developed a hustler's streak. From 1832 to 1836, Colt travels throughout America as Dr. Colt, spelled C-O-U-L-T, as the playbills read, giving demonstrations of the newly discovered nitrous oxide, or laughing gas. In Out Where the West Begins, Phil Anschutz adds some color. Clad in a fashionable coat and top hat and surrounded by smoking beakers, wax demons, mummies, and exploding fireworks, Colt persuaded spectators to sniff a bag coated with nitrous oxide. Sam guaranteed his audience a good half hour's laugh at the resulting spectacle. Colt's mix of salesmanship with showmanship is on par with the likes of P.T. Barnum. While touring the country, Colt goes looking for investors interested in his revolver.
4: And your revolver? It always keeps you loaded. This is going to revolutionize the world.
3: He is the consummate salesman. When Sam Colt would come to you and ask for money, he's so over the top and he's such a unique personality, it's going to completely win over whoever he's asking.
1: With the help of wealthy New Jersey relatives and friends, Colt raises $230,000, the equivalent of over $6 million today, and begins manufacturing his revolver.
4: So, what do you think? Am I onto something?
5: There were bugs at first. You don't want any chance that if you pull the trigger on a revolver, more than one bullet's going to go off at the same time, or even blow up the cylinder.
0: And you've been listening to our own Greg Hengler tell the story of Samuel Colt. He grew up early in affluence, but by the ages of 6 through 14, lost his mother, his sister, both of them to TB, lost two more relatives to suicide, and then he's off on his own. And he didn't take to formal studies. By the way, neither did the Wright brothers or so many innovators and inventors that we tell the stories of in Our American Stories. But my goodness, he loved to take things apart and put them back together. And of course, what we learn also is that he was part engineer, part salesman, part showman, and of course, innovator. When we come back, more of this American story, this classic American story, Samuel Colt's story, here on Our American Stories. 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
0: And we continue with Our American Stories and the story of Samuel Colt. Let's pick up where we last left off. Here's our own Greg Henry.
1: Colt improves his design and in 1836 is awarded a patent to a 28 caliber 5-shot repeating firearm with a revolving cylinder. It's called the Colt Patterson, and it's like nothing the firearms industry has ever seen. Colt is 23 years old. But Colt's new revolver is proving a tough sell. Lawmen and military are not willing to take a chance on such a new and untested design. In 1842, after 6 years and a production run of 5,000 pistols and rifles, Colt declares bankruptcy and liquidates his assets. But 2,000 miles southwest in the new state of Texas, the Colt revolver is about to be put to the test. Here's Dr. Roger McGrath, author of Gunfighters, Highwaymen, and Vigilantes.
13: Sam Colt's first large sale of his revolver went not to the U.S. Army, which rejected the gun outright, but to the Texas Navy. But plagued by lack of funding and political battles, the Texas Navy nearly ceased to exist by 1844, and its Colt's revolvers then went to the Texas Rangers. The Rangers' first use of the revolvers came in the Battle of Walker's Creek in June 1844. Jack Hayes and 15 of his Rangers were out scouting for Comanche raiders when the Comanche discovered them. The numbers were to the Comanche liking. Chief Yellow Wolf led more than 70 Comanche warriors. What Yellow Wolf and the other Comanche didn't count on was the Colt revolver. And every Ranger was armed with two Colts.
3: They were used to hearing the one shot go off, and then they all scramble to load, and then the next shot goes off. But imagine then hearing bang, bang, bang. Would have been incredibly powerful and something to be incredibly intimidated by.
13: After several failed attempts at charging and overwhelming the outnumbered Rangers, the Comanche broke and fled, dropping shields, lances, and bows. A Comanche chief said he would never fight the Rangers again because they had a shot for every finger on their hands.
14: On the ridge! Rifles!
1: Then in 1846, the Mexican-American War breaks out after the constant border battles between Captain Samuel Walker and his Texas Rangers and the country of Mexico. For Walker and his men, the time it takes to reload a gun is often the difference between life and death. For every shot the Mexicans fire with their standard rifles, Walker's men can fire five. It's the beginning of a new era in warfare.
5: Sam Walker began experimenting with how to use this. It's like, what do they got? What is this secret weapon? This is something we've never seen before.
3: You don't have to have a single shot. You don't have to load the gun every time you fire. You've got something that you can load several rounds in.
1: On November 30th, 1846, Captain Samuel Walker writes Samuel Colt a letter that will change the course of history. That letter reports how the Colt pistol changed the way he and his Rangers fight. With a $25,000 U.S. government contract for 1,000 pistols that Walker arranged, and with the design modifications that Walker suggested, a larger gun with 6 shots rather than 5, Sam Colt re-entered the gun manufacturing business in 1847.
5: The revolver went through the process of user influence, influencing both design and also the practical use of the thing. They tinkered with this invention.
1: Colt develops a .44 caliber, 4-pound, 9-ounce revolver named the Walker, after the man who made it happen.
4: Increase the black powder by 60 grains. The barrel to 9 inches.
3: The Colt Walker is a much heavier gun, heavier caliber than Colt's original invention. But these Texas Rangers could handle that type of firearm.
1: Many consider the Walker the mightiest handgun of its day, with firepower that won't be matched for 90 years, until the release of the .357 Magnum. Colt's business soars, and the name Colt becomes synonymous with revolvers.
3: Sam Colt created a brand around himself. And so what he was trying to establish there was that he was the guy, he was the brand. When you saw him, you thought success.
1: But Colt's most revolutionary idea isn't in his new design. It's in how he puts it together. More than half a century before Henry Ford used mass production assembly lines in his automobile factories, Colt employed them to produce his revolvers in his enormous Hartford armory beginning in the 1850s. Using interchangeable parts, Colt's armory could turn out 150 weapons per day by 1856. The mass production allowed Colt to make his weapons more affordable to gun buyers settling in the West. Colt's mass production achievement is only matched by the revolver's quality. Samuel Colt is an absolute perfectionist. Americans are also taken with the way in which this pistol of industrialization was itself like a small factory. It was a bullet-firing machine as opposed to a single-shot instrument. Once Colt perfected the system for mass-producing complex metal instruments like firearms, that system was readily adapted to make typewriters, sewing machines, and eventually bicycles, motorcycles, automobiles, cameras, you name it. In 1849, as the California Gold Rush begins, Colt develops the legendary 1840 pocket revolver, the single most successful pistol produced in his lifetime, with 325,000 sold by the time of his death. Most historians agree that the most serious mistake Colt makes is firing employee Roland White after he presented him with a patent on a new innovation.
15: Powder and ball in the front, primer in the back. Reloading would be much faster.
1: Up until this time, the shooter poured powder into each of the 6-cylinder mouths, then push a bullet over the powder, and then load a percussion cap on the rear of the cylinder, making the reloading process cumbersome, to say the least.
3: Roland White came up with this idea for a bored-through cylinder that would allow you to load the firearm from the rear. It's not something Colt had.
4: The fire from one shot will set off every chamber. It's dangerous.
0: And you've been listening to our own Greg Hengler tell the story of Samuel Colt. Whoever came problems early in the development of this revolver, including a bankruptcy proceeding, proving that there's rarely a smooth road to success for American entrepreneurs. But soon Colt got his big break, and not from the U.S. Army, not a contract from the Army, but from the Texas Navy. And those guns ended up in the hands of the Texas Rangers. By the way, the revolver solved this problem in the time it took to reload the single shotgun. Well, it was a life and death matter. The secret weapon, this revolver that could fire again and again. You didn't need to reload the gun every time you took a shot. It was a bullet-firing machine, we learned, and it would change the way we fight. There was no mightier handgun until Smith & Wesson came out with the 357 Magnum. And by 1856, Colt was mass-producing these guns, and his mass-production talents, well, they would spill out into other products, from sewing machines to just about everything else. And by the way, doing it while making quality weapons. When we come back, we'll find out what happens next in the life of Samuel Colt here on Our American Stories. Spending time outdoors? 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That's why sun protection and timely detection matter. 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
22: Weather watch calls for mainly clear skies overnight with temperatures in the 60s and winds out of the east at 5 to 10. Thursday, sunshine with a high temperature of 88 degrees and south winds at 5 to 10. Thursday night, a chance of thunderstorms and a low temperature in the mid-60s. On Friday, we'll see plenty of sun with highs in the low 90s. Saturday, chance of showers with a high temperature in the mid-80s. Sunday, chance of thunderstorms with a high temperature in the mid-80s. Monday, slight chance of storms with a high temperature in the upper 80s. On Tuesday, we'll see a chance of thunderstorms with highs in the mid-80s. Wednesday, partly cloudy with temperatures in the upper 80s. In the 880 Weather Center, I'm meteorologist Ray Miller. For more, check KRVN.com. 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
24: Fox
2: News. I'm John Saucier. Tensions high in the Middle East as President Trump repeats his claims that ship traffic is moving through the Strait of Hormuz.
6: Right now, the strait is open. A lot of boats are coming through. People aren't reporting that, and that may slow down a little bit at some point. But right now, a lot of boats are coming through.
2: Tonight on social media, the president is threatening new economic sanctions against Iran. The alleged leader of this Penn State fraternity drug ring turning himself in this week. 14 people have been charged in connection with the scheme. Pennsylvania Attorney General Dave Sunday tells Fox these suspects were taking in drugs from out of state.
7: This wasn't just a couple kids at college who were sharing drugs with each other. We had powder cocaine that was being trafficked into state college from Philadelphia, from New York, from other source cities.
2: Penn State says one of the fraternities involved was suspended. 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
0: And we continue with our American stories and the story of Samuel Colt. Let's pick up where we last left off.
1: With almost a complete monopoly on the revolver, Colt isn't ready to take a chance on something new. Here's Mitt Romney.
25: My dad used to say, there's nothing as vulnerable as entrenched success. Sometimes if an enterprise feels it has no real competition, it becomes complacent, and ultimately it can get wiped out by a small upstart that comes out with a better product.
1: Fired by Colt, Roland White takes his groundbreaking idea to two men who intend to be Colt's biggest rivals, Horace Smith and Daniel Wesson. They jump at White's patent and gladly pay him a royalty. With this move, one of the most iconic names in gun making is born. Smith and Wesson. Samuel Colt built his business on the back of the Mexican-American War. Now is just a drop in the bucket compared to the impact of the gold rush and Western migration. Then, in the summer of 1856, Colt marries 29-year-old Elizabeth Hart, the daughter of a devoutly Christian and affluent Newport family. But as the 1850s draw to a close, the southern states begin arming themselves. Colt has been supplying arms to the U.S. military for years. But the military is about to be split in two. It's time for Samuel Colt to decide where his loyalties lie.
26: How can I be of service?
27: I'm here representing some gentlemen that are dedicated to a cause.
28: When you're on the outbreak of war, there's a really difficult problem that arises from firearms manufacturers. And that is the balance between loyalty and being a good businessman. In this case, this is a war breaking out in the United States between the North and the South. This isn't America and the other guy. This is their home.
1: In 1860, just 1 year before the Civil War begins, Colt sells the modern equivalent of more than $3 million worth of guns to the South. A risky move for a Northern businessman. Colt gets labeled a Southern sympathizer, and worse, a traitor.
29: Sam Colt got into a lot of trouble on the eve of the Civil War because he also was believed to be arming the South. But in fact, Colt supplied arms to both sides before the war. After the war began, that stopped.
1: At the outbreak of the Civil War, Colt doubles the size of his armory, and his factory is operating around the clock. But for Sam Colt, the success he craved and achieved would ironically contribute to his death. On January 10th, 1862, Samuel Colt dies of gout complications at the age of 47. By this time, Samuel Colt has made and sold 1 million guns. His 35-year-old widow, Elizabeth, is left in control of the company and a personal fortune of $15 million. the equivalent of over $300 million today. Elizabeth keeps the business running, even as the war wages on. After losing four children and a husband within 5 years, Elizabeth has begun to emerge from a year of mourning. Then, on February 5th, 1864, Colt's armory bursts into flames and burns to the ground. Elizabeth stands at her window and watches her husband's vision go up in flames. Many believe Confederate sympathizers started the blaze. However, no one ever discovers the real cause. Elizabeth resolves to rebuild the armory while continuing wartime operations in an unburned wing of the building. Elizabeth Colt would also continue to innovate, eventually producing what would become the most famous Colt gun of them all, the Colt 45, also known as the Peacemaker, and what we know now as the gun that won the West. It is still in production to this very day. Here again is Dr. Roger McGrath.
3: While much has been made of the 1873 Colt Peacemaker, and rightfully so, many of the famous gunmen of the Old West quickly replaced their single-action Peacemakers with Colt's new double-action revolvers in 1877. Colt offered the new revolver in a .38 caliber, which was called the Lightning, and in a .41 caliber, which was christened the Thunderer. Among the many gunslingers who quickly adopted Colt's new revolver were Billy the Kid and John Wesley Hardin.
1: When the Civil War finally ends, America is transformed in countless ways, not least of which is gun ownership. Most of the soldiers come home with a prized possession.
28: The Civil War really marks a turning point for firearms in American history, with a revolver and with mass production really taking off. People were able to start buying revolvers. It's really the birth of a huge movement in America with firearms. People are still carrying the revolver because it's a reliable gun today.
1: Colt transformed his products into icons, and his Colt revolvers became fixed in the American imagination as the very symbol of Western independence. The story of the Colt Company after Colt family ownership continues to be one of innovation in weaponry. The Gatling gun, Browning rifles and machine guns, and the M16. During the 19th century, Samuel Colt did for pistols what fellow Connecticut native Eli Terry did for clocks. He made guns affordable for the average American. Couple that with the spread of armaments after the Civil War, and what you have is an American inheritance passed on from the 19th to the 20th century.
0: And a terrific job on the production, editing, and storytelling by our own Greg Hengler. And my goodness, it's so true what Mitt Romney said. There is nothing as vulnerable as entrenched success, whether it be a business or your own life. And what do you know? On the heels of Colt's incredible and remarkable journey comes the competition, Smith & Wesson. And it comes on hard, but also coming on at the time was the Civil War. And of course, finally and regrettably, Colt had to choose sides. It wasn't easy for him, and he chose to sell to the South predominantly. 3 million guns to the South in 1860 alone. And, of course, what came with it. He was called a Southern sympathizer, and worse, a traitor to his nation. But Colt's operation doubled in size, and by 1862, he'd made and sold a whopping 1 million guns. He dies young, and his wife, Elizabeth, takes over the business. And this happens time and again in American life. Family, second generation, wives, third generation, keep the business relevant. And this happened with the Colts. Not every second gen or third trashes the place. And she ended up with her team coming up with the Colt 45, the staple that's still around today with the nickname the Peacemaker. Colt made guns available and affordable for all Americans, for ordinary Americans. This may have been the primary accomplishment of Colt, was his mass manufacturing prowess, the very same thing we learned from our Henry Ford story that Ford did for the American people, made cars more affordable and more effective and efficient. The story of Samuel Colt, a classic American story here on Our American Stories. Spending time outdoors? 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

0: we return to Our American Stories, and we love to tell stories about history on this show. And all of our history stories are brought to us by the great folks at Hillsdale College, where you can go to learn all the things that matter in life, all the things that are beautiful in life, a classical liberal arts college. And there are so few of them left in this great country. And if you can't get to Hillsdale, Hillsdale will come to you with their free and terrific online courses. I learned more watching the Constitution 101 course, their free offering, than I did in 3 years studying law at the University of Virginia School of Law. Up next, a story from writer Ann Clare on two of America's first responses to the attack on Pearl Harbor, the Doolittle Raids and the Battle of the Coral Sea. Take it away, Ann.
1: The Japanese attacks on Pearl Harbor and other Allied strongholds on December 7th, 1941, had far-reaching consequences. Shocked and angered, the United States officially entered the Second World War. On the home front, people of Japanese descent living in the U.S. faced suspicion and in some cases internment. Abroad, the U.S. Navy, damaged but not destroyed, looked for chances to strike back. Now, as the U.S. was looking for a chance to strike back, one of the goals was Tokyo itself. The new commander in the Pacific, World War I veteran Admiral Chester Nimitz, definitely knew that striking Tokyo was no mean feat. His ships were pretty severely outnumbered in the Pacific, and in order to get bombers close enough to strike Tokyo, he'd have to send an aircraft carrier and escort ships within just a couple hundred miles of the target. And at that range, he risked both the planes and the ships when he didn't really have any to spare. So how could he risk it? Well, the answer came in this whole plan that became known as the Doolittle Raid because it was led by Lieutenant Commander James, or Jimmy, Doolittle. Now, an aircraft carrier's regular complement of planes has a shorter range, but B-25 bombers had a range of around 1,200 or more miles. So the big idea was that if pilots could be trained to take off in B-25s from a carrier's short runway, those extra miles would make the whole scheme of an attack on Tokyo far less risky to the ships. The problem was that the B-25s were too heavy to land on the carriers afterwards. So they had to figure out what to do with the planes. Now, Doolittle's plan was that they'd actually continue past Tokyo after dropping the bombs and land in China. Because while there was a lot of conflict going on in China, there were friendly forces there. The Chinese had groups that were allied with the Americans, even though Japan was occupying different areas. They hoped they could find sheltering forces to hide them, and then eventually they could just make their way back to the U.S. Nimitz agreed to the plan. So 16 B-25s and 80 crewmen boarded the USS Hornet and set out. The plan did succeed, in part. Now, the bombers achieved their surprise. They were able to unload their payloads and to fly on. Afterwards, things didn't work out quite as they might have hoped. One crew did not make it to China. They actually landed near Vladivostok and were detained there as authorities of the USSR, maybe overcome with the need to show hospitality to their new allies, detained them for over a year until they got out. Eight of the Doolittle raiders were captured by the Japanese and imprisoned. Of those, three were executed, and one died as a POW. However, Doolittle himself and the majority of the others did find shelter with the sympathetic Chinese as planned. Now, the Japanese authorities really downplayed the importance. They called it the Do-Nothing Raid instead of the Doolittle Raid. However, Admiral Yamamoto is quoted as saying, "Even though there wasn't much damage, it is a disgrace that the skies of the Imperial Capital should have been defiled without a single enemy."

0: plane being shot down. As the Japanese plan their next strokes, their attempt to spread their influence and control in the Pacific would shortly bring them into a direct clash with U.S. forces in the Coral Sea. But before we can really move on to the Coral Sea, we need to go back a little bit to the other American responses to Pearl Harbor. U.S. naval intelligence was scrambling. They were fairly shocked and embarrassed at how badly things had gone at Pearl, and it really galvanized the efforts of people like cryptanalyst Commander Joseph Rochefort and Admiral Nimitz's Chief Intelligence Officer Captain Edwin Layton, and they really were struggling to break the Japanese naval code. And in late April, they sent word they'd discovered something. Maybe it was spurred by the successful Doolittle raid, but whatever the case, Japan was preparing for a big push to expand their influence in the Pacific, and it appeared they'd try to take Port Moresby in New Guinea, which would give them dominance of the Coral Sea, very close to Australia. So victory there would give the Japanese a real clear shot at Australia, as well as potentially cutting Australia's supply lines with the U.S., which would really do a number on Allied efforts in the Pacific. Admiral Nimitz sent the aircraft carriers Yorktown and Lexington, along with several American and Australian cruisers, to meet this threat. And it turned out the intelligence was correct. Admiral Yamamoto had sent his own forces to the Coral Sea, including not two, but three carriers. So the stage was set for a new kind of naval battle. Aircraft carriers were not brand new on the scene, but they definitely changed the face of naval warfare in the Pacific. Because both U.S. and the Japanese could launch attacks on each other while still completely out of sight. Now, of course, the trick is the planes would still need to be able to find the opposing vessels. This might not sound hard in theory, but poor weather conditions made it pretty difficult, especially for the Japanese who had no radar. The opposing sides spent the 5th and 6th of May searching for each other. On the morning of the 6th, U.S. planes spotted smaller aircraft carrier, the Shoho, and sank her. One down, two to go, but the two remaining were the big carriers. Due to weather, on May 8th, U.S. planes had difficulty locating the Japanese carriers. And when they did, one took refuge under low clouds and escaped. The other took three bomb hits and was temporarily put out of commission. But meanwhile, the Japanese planes had located the Yorktown and the Lexington. The Yorktown was hit, but not sunk. The Lexington, unfortunately, was not so fortunate. She was hit multiple times. The crew worked furiously to repair the ship and put out fires, and for a while it appeared they were succeeding. But 12 minutes after their ship's log reported that all the fires below decks were put out, a new entry was logged that heavy explosions were felt venting up through the bomb elevators, and in spite of all the crew's efforts, in the end, she had to be abandoned and scuttled. And that was essentially the end of the Battle of the Coral Sea. Interestingly, both sides claimed victory. The Japanese lost their smaller carrier and more aircraft than the Americans. However, the loss of the Lexington was a blow to U.S. forces in the Pacific. The Yorktown survived, but had to limp back to Pearl Harbor trailing an oil slick. Perhaps the best claim for American victory, though, is the fact that the Japanese plans to invade Port Moresby were thwarted for good, as it turned out. However, the Japanese Navy did have other plans in the works. As new intelligence came in, Admiral Nimitz urged the workers repairing the Yorktown to hurry up, because if his analysts were correct, she was going to be needed soon to defend Midway.
1: And great job, as always, to Monty on the storytelling there, and a special thanks to Anne Claire telling the story of the Doolittle Raids and the Battle of the Coral Sea. We tell these stories about World War II and all of our stories about history, because if we forget what we did, well, we'll forget who we are. And by the way, for my money, that was a win for us. You can both claim victory. But the Japanese had plans with the Coral Sea, and we had plans of our own to stop them. And we did. And imagine what would have happened in World War II if Australia had been captured and taken over by the Japanese. Oh, be still my heart that that didn't happen. The story of the Doolittle Raids and the Battle of the Coral Sea, our history stories, as always, brought to us by the great folks at Hillsdale College, here on Our American Stories.

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8: New pressure on Iran. I'm Lisa Lacera, Fox News. President Trump promising a new attack, but not on the battlefield.
9: On Truth Social Wednesday night, the president announced what he is calling the most crushing economic operation ever taken against any country, fueled by Iran's failure to make a deal with the U.S. to end military operations. President Trump promising economic D-Day and also stating that if any country aids Iran economically, that country will also face consequences. Although he didn't offer any specific actions, the president did write that, quote, these maniacs are on the ropes and these historic measures will cripple them and their ability to project terror worldwide.
8: Fox's Kevin Uresky. This is the UAE has suspended all trade with Iran after coming under renewed missile fire. The day for the jury in the case of a Massachusetts mom on trial for murdering her 3 kids ended early and abruptly on day 16.
10: After a delay in the proceeding, Judge William Sullivan said he was ending court for the day. He didn't say why and urged the jury
11: not to speculate about what it is. You're not to hold it against either side.
10: Earlier in the day,

0: The defense finished with a doctor who worked with the defendant, Lindsay Clancy. There was a concern about another defense witness, Emily Thorndike, a TikTok user who once worked at the hospital Clancy checked herself into. Judge Sullivan did not allow that witness because there was no meeting of the two.
1: Fox's Grinnell Scott. Court is back in session tomorrow morning. Tens of thousands of people in northwest Indiana, including 20,000 in the city of Gary, remain without power more than a week after deadly storms leveled trees and knocked down power lines across the region. The Army says it will resume Apache helicopter training missions after a pause following a crash in Texas that killed two soldiers. The cause of the August 12th crash near Fort Hood remains under investigation. 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
4: Yay!
1: Another grim milestone in the Ebola outbreak.
5: There are more than 5,000 cases of Ebola in the Democratic Republic of the Congo, according to its Ministry of Health, which is seeing its number of recorded deaths close in on 2,400. This tops the 2018 outbreak in the country, which killed 2,299 people, and makes it the country's deadliest Ebola outbreak ever, driven by the Bundibugyo strain, which has no approved vaccine or treatment. The head of the World Health Organization says, at its current pace, the outbreak is on track to surpass the deadliest Ebola outbreak ever on record, which started over a decade ago and killed more than 11,000 people. Lillian Wu, Fox News.
1: The conflict in the Democratic Republic of Congo, transportation of patients and bodies, and mistrust among communities are all contributing to the quick spread. The number of dead from a gold mine collapse in the western part of Central African Republic near the border with Cameroon has risen to more than 100. The mine collapsed yesterday morning. Amazon Prime Air's drone delivery says it will expand to nearly 500 cities and towns by the end of the year.
6: The company promises delivery of millions of items as quickly as 30 minutes. Amazon says its detect and avoid system will enable drones to independently monitor airspace and make real-time safety decisions. Drone delivery is currently available in 7 states. GeekWire says Amazon's been working on the service for 13 years. Technology and regulations took far longer than the company expected. It zips items through the air to drop them in backyards and driveways. It'll be free for Prime members on orders of $50 or more.
1: Fox's Jenny Casola. Wall Street stocks rose after the Treasury Department says it'll buy more U.S. government bonds, and strong profits from Target and other companies help support the market. The Dow gained 119. I'm Lisa Lucera. This is Fox News.
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9: 888 Weather Watch calls for mainly clear skies overnight with temperatures in the 60s and winds out of the east at 5 to 10. Thursday, sunshine with a high temperature of 88 degrees and south winds at 5 to 10. Thursday night, a chance of thunderstorms and a low temperature in the mid-60s. On Friday, we'll see plenty of sun with highs in the low 90s. Saturday, chance of showers with a high temperature in the mid-80s. Sunday, chance of thunderstorms with a high temperature in the mid-80s. Monday, slight chance of storms with a high temperature in the upper 80s. On Tuesday, we'll see a chance of thunderstorms with highs in the mid-80s. Wednesday, partly cloudy with temperatures in the upper 80s. In the 880 Weather Center, I'm meteorologist Ray Miller. For more, check KRVN.com. Right now, it's 71.
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10: A Texas Commissioner of Agriculture and the Governor of Texas about data centers. That's been a fight all across the country. We'll dig into that a little bit later on. But this first part of this first hour, we are going to talk about Facebook because they are back in court. There was a new court case that started this week. Opening statements began in a federal courthouse in Oakland, California. 29 states are bringing a historic lawsuit against Facebook's core design features on Instagram and Facebook. To talk about it is an associate dean for research, professor of law, and co-director of the High Tech Law Institute at Santa Clara University School of Law in Silicon Valley. He is the nation's foremost expert on internet law, algorithmic liability, Section 230 of the Communications Decency Act, and, of course, online privacy. Eric Goldman, professor, welcome to America at Night. Thanks for joining us.
11: Yeah, thanks for having me.
10: So let's talk about this case that Facebook just lost in New Mexico and in California to the tune of almost $1 billion. They got fined for this case in New Mexico. How similar is this lawsuit to that one?
11: It's both similar and not. So sorry for the complex answer.
10: Yeah, no, that's fine.
11: Both lawsuits are brought by the state attorneys general, so they are being represented by the top law enforcement in the respective states. And they're basically arguing the same conceptual principle like you described. The state attorneys general are arguing that the sites were misdesigned in a way that caused users harm. Now, in the New Mexico case, the focus is on Meta's failure to adequately prevent sexual predators from accessing minors. Whereas in the California case, the state attorneys general are focusing on the addictive nature of the site and how it harmed the users. So they're arguing the same basic theories about design, but they're coming at it from different angles, the sexual predator versus the addiction angles.
10: What do the prosecutors claim? What are they going to say? Everyone scrolls, and we all heard the phrase doom scrolling, but how is that addictive?
11: Well, that's a really good question, and one of the central questions in the case. Everyone uses the term addiction colloquially to say, yeah, I spend more time than I want on social media. But from a medical standpoint and from a psychological standpoint, there is no universally accepted definition of social media addiction. In other words, the scientists have not identified the phenomenon called social media addiction and put a definition to it. So in order for the states to succeed, one of the things they'll have to show is that the law should recognize how users are, quote, addicted, even if the medical and psychological literature doesn't have a definition for that.
10: So I do know in, like, Gamblers Anonymous, they talk about the bells, the whistles, the lights, all of those things. And in fact, some states, when they've legalized gambling, have banned those things from commercials because of the addictive nature. Is that the argument they're going to make, is that these bells and whistles and dings somehow plays with our dopamine and that's what we're addicted to?
11: Partially. You're on the right track, but there are other ways for social media services to create what you're describing as the bells and whistles that aren't just flashing lights or loud sounds. For example, one of the alleged design defects is things like autoplay or infinite scroll, that there's no natural break in the consumption of content, and so people are just continuing on autopilot to consume content that maybe they don't want. And there's been discussion about things like the number of followers and the count or the number of likes that a particular post receives is another way of being what you're describing as bells and whistles, some form of dopamine-inducing reaction that is measurable. So those are all part of it. But I come back to what I said earlier. The medical community and the science and the psychological community has not endorsed those as metrics of social media addiction. So the state attorneys general are having to make connect the dots without having the scientific backup.
10: Yeah, it's really interesting because TV tries to get you to watch longer. I'd like people to listen longer to my radio show. Anything I do would be praised. It shouldn't be brought into court. When does the free will of the human come in to say, hey, I don't want to do this anymore. It's time to put it down and go read a book or have dinner or take a shower or leave the house.
11: Yeah, you raise a really good point, and something that I think is intuitive to many of your listeners, but is somehow been buried in the conversations in the legal circles. Most media are designed to continue to keep users engaged. So, for example, if you watch linear TV nowadays, a show ends and the next show immediately begins. There's no commercial right. break. They just keep going. Or radio, they just keep playing songs. Or in your case, they keep on, dropping brilliant pearls of wisdom from people like you. These are all designed to keep people engaged. And that's what social media does too. And so the state attorneys general are essentially trying to argue that there's something either qualitatively different about the social media as a medium from these other media, or they're going to come back after TV and radio and other forms of content that are delivered seamlessly and say, you too are also addicting your users. That's the power of the theory they're arguing and the lack of natural boundaries where that argument could take us.
10: Are we going to expect Mark Zuckerberg to take the stand?
11: He is scheduled to testify, and he did testify in the prior case in the Los Angeles Superior Court. So this won't be his first rodeo.
10: I think, and again, you're the expert. I'm not. I'm just dropping these wonderful pearls of wisdom, hoping people listen longer. But I would think that the pedophile connection, the pornography connection, the self-harm connection, the body dysmorphia connection, all of those things are much more damaging to the user. Why don't they bring those up in a lawsuit with Facebook?
11: There are a number of answers to your question, and I don't think we're going to go through them all. But let's just start with a premise that social media services will always have some level of incivil interactions. People are going to do bad things to each other on social media. And that's not really a surprise if we acknowledge that people do incivil things to each other in physical space as well. There's a baseline of incivil activity in our society, and we know that. We work to reduce it, but we'll never eliminate it, and neither will social media services. So once we accept that there's going to be a baseline of incivil behavior between social media users, not because the services aren't trying, but because they can't stop humans from being humans, I think it reframes your question a little bit. Maybe we're like, are they doing enough knowing that they're never going to be perfect? And that's really, I think, where the question ought to be.
10: You know, radio, there are certain things I can say. There are community standards. Right, we're regulated by the FCC. I know the internet's not regulated, but you know, Facebook puts on, you know, they live stream live murders, and they take innocent pictures of people and allow other people to transform them into child pornography. You know, Janet Jackson showed her nipple on national TV for 1/100th of a second during the Super Bowl, and the world melted down. I don't see why society allows social media to be as detrimental to society without a problem, and yet they hold TV and radio to a completely different standard.
11: It's a fair point, and it really gets down to the nature of, is the internet different from these other media? And I'm going to make a case to you about why I think maybe we should be willing to accept that proposition. But you might not be willing to agree. Some people, like yourself, you know, you've been thinking about the regulation of radio for your entire career. Like, there's a certain way of thinking about what you can do on broadcast radio and TV, and maybe we should treat the internet the same. I don't subscribe to that view. But I want to come back to something you said earlier. I think it was an interesting way of framing the question. You said that Facebook distributes beheading videos. And I want to be clear, Facebook is the mechanism by which that content is shared, but a user uploads it and other users download it. In other words, Facebook is the venue that enables that conversation to take place. It's a conversation I don't want to be a part of, and frankly, I wish didn't exist, but users are all making those individual decisions. That actually is not a Facebook choice to upload that content and try and share it with the world. And that is what makes, I think, social media different from television or radio as a regulated entity, because in television and radio, the broadcaster picks what content they're going to share, whereas the social media, the whole design is to let people talk to each other.
10: Yeah, I take phone calls, and if a caller calls up from Peoria and starts ranting and raving and dropping all sorts of inappropriate language, we're fined. Right. We that person called up. That person's posting on my show. I'm the vehicle in which they're doing it. That person doesn't get fined. I get fined. I get my license revoked because somebody else calls up. We are responsible for what comes out over our airwaves, whether we put it on or not.
11: Yes. And that's so like now we're having like a moment of epiphany, honestly. So you're absolutely right with everything you said. And yet, notice that actually now discourages you from taking phone calls or doing extensive screening of the phone calls to try and reduce your risk. And even if you do all of that, you can never perfectly eliminate it. But what we've learned with social media is that if we don't impose the same regulations, there's all kinds of content that can blossom that was previously suppressed by the legal regulation. In other words, there was a bunch of content that by changing the rules, we've now been able to unlock, some of which we don't want, and some of which is really great and makes people's lives better on a day-to-day basis. So by changing the legal rules, we've created a new environment with some really great highs and with some lows.
10: You think Facebook has a chance to win this? I mean, they already lost in New Mexico. What do you think? Do they have a valid argument here?
11: They do. And this is why the case has gone to trial. The state attorneys general have made their arguments about why they think Facebook and its team, you know, the Meta Enterprises, should be liable. And Facebook has taken multiple cracks at trying to dismiss the case. And none of them have been able to dislodge the main arguments of the state attorneys general. But at the other hand, Meta has made a number of good showings about some potential limits on the arguments that the states are making. And that's why we have a trial. In other words, if it was clear that one side would win or another, we wouldn't even have the trial. The judge would have decided this case. But because both sides have good arguments, that's why we hold a trial, and that's why we're going to be interested to see what the judge says. And I will note that the judge is going to hear evidence that unless we're in the courtroom, none of us are going to hear. The judge is going to get the most complete snapshot of information and evidence in this case, and as a result, that's why we think we're going to get a good result from the judicial process. You know, this is how the system's supposed to work.
10: I got about a minute left. I could do this all day long. We'll certainly have you back to debate this more in the future. But this is not a jury trial, right? This is a judge trial?
11: So it's a judge trial, but with an advisory jury. And the judge has basically asked the jurors to help guide the judge's thinking, but the judge will make the final decision.
10: How long is this trial going to last, do we think?
11: I believe the estimate was 7 weeks.
10: 7 weeks. And the states are seeking $200 billion. Is that if they win, is that a realistic number?
11: Well, that's what they claim. Facebook claims that the number is actually more like $1.4 trillion. And either number would be extraordinary. And the short answer is, if the state attorneys general show that Facebook has been destroying people's lives and destroying communities, the $200 billion number is not enough. But if the attorneys general can't show the claims that they're making, in fact, those numbers are really outrageous.
10: Professor Eric Goldman, Associate Dean for Research and Professor of Law at Santa Clara University School of Law. Professor, thank you very much for your conversation. We'll have you back as this trial continues. Thank you, sir. Have a good night.
11: Yeah, thank you.
10: You got it. America at Night, back in a moment.
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10: I've got a couple of text messages. 1-844-42-McGraw, 1-844-262-4729. I love your show and your guests. You call balls and strikes in an even and fair manner. Unfortunately, jerks are jerks 24/7, and nothing will change their nastiness. Rock on, big boy. Here's another one. Tony and Danny should form a road act named Frick and Frack, the No Little Fact Pack. Well, that's not very nice. One from Washington State checks in. When are you live on the air? We are live 9 to midnight Eastern Time, 8 to 11 Central Time. And that would be, what, 6 to 9 Pacific or West Coast time? Do I have that right? BG from New York. Wake up, people. Change your vote. God bless America. 3 and 4 in Missouri. Love listening to Tony. Need to put a face to his voice. And banned Scott. 99.9% of studies say humans are causing the current climate change. Mm-hmm. There you go. A couple of texts for you right here. Coming up next hour, there's an interesting story brewing out of Texas. And that is the Texas Commissioner of Agriculture, tried and true conservative, a real Texan, Sid Miller, very much against data centers and very much saying that data centers are hurting agriculture in Texas. You know who's pushing data centers? The governor of Texas, Governor Abbott. So the Republican Commissioner of Agriculture and the Republican Governor of Texas are in a bit of a tiff. In fact, Sid Miller says the Democrats have it right on data centers. What? We're going to talk about that coming up, because data centers, while it's a fight going on in Texas, it's a fight going on all around the country. States are putting moratoriums on it. Other states are building data centers, the good, the bad, and the ugly. We'll get into this fight in Texas. And then next hour, there is a law professor, a law school professor at Yale University, who has written a book about gerontocracy in America, how the old are hoarding all the power and the wealth. Interesting concept. We'll talk about that in hour number two. And then, of course, your phone calls. All of that coming up straight ahead. Stay right there. America at Night. We're just getting started. Back in a minute.

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8: 8:80 Weather Watch calls for mainly clear skies overnight with temperatures in the 60s and winds out of the east at 5 to 10. Thursday, sunshine with a high temperature of 88 degrees and south winds at 5 to 10. Thursday night, a chance of thunderstorms and a low temperature in the mid-60s. On Friday, we'll see plenty of sun with highs in the low 90s. Saturday, chance of showers with a high temperature in the mid-80s. Sunday, chance of thunderstorms with a high temperature in the mid-80s. Monday, slight chance of storms with a high temperature in the upper 80s. On Tuesday, we'll see a chance of thunderstorms with highs in the mid-80s. Wednesday, partly cloudy with temperatures in the upper 80s. In the 880 Weather Center, I'm meteorologist Ray Miller. For more, check KRVN.com. Right now, it's 71.
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11: All right, phone number is 1-844-2-McGraw, 1-844-262-4729. From the hard time trying to find our guest, the agricultural secretary from Texas. So we'll try and get him on the line. Stay right there. We'll check in with him. So it's you and me till we find him. And then, of course, next hour, we're going to talk about this new book about gerontocracy, which is about seniors running the world, monopolizing the world. They hold all the power. They hold all the wealth. All the policies are directed to take care of the seniors in this country. Seniors like President Trump, President Biden, Mitch McConnell, they stay way past their prime. And so that's what we're going to talk about next hour with a new book that's out. There's some interesting news out today. Let's get to some of this news. And that is, one is all this talk about vaccines. There's an experimental mRNA vaccine, when combined with other drugs, allow people with melanoma to live longer and cancer-free, according to drug makers Merck and Moderna, they said today. I had a coach back in the day die of melanoma, so that's a real thing. And I've had doctors tell me that with all the years of playing outside and running around, you know, there's nothing wrong with when you go to the beach, keep your shirt on for lots of reasons, but mostly to stay out of the sun. This mRNA technology, which was instrumental in the rapid development of COVID, which garnered all sorts of controversy. And now, right, you had the story a couple weeks ago that the mRNA technology is good for the flu vaccine. And now the mRNA technology is good for experimental drugs combination to lower melanoma rates. This could speed the flexibility to the decades-long quest for therapeutic cancer vaccines. Science can use the mRNA platform to create individualized vaccines matched to the genetics of the patient's tumors. This is really the holy grail. We should get a doctor on to talk about this because mRNA took a lot of bad press during COVID. And the people who were in favor of it, the experts, were saying, look, I don't think you people understand how revolutionary this mRNA technology can be, because they can do exactly that. If you get something, they can use your genetic makeup and individualize vaccines to match whatever you need the drug to be to take care of the illness that you have. Really very, really very interesting. So we'll try. We'll, you know, we should get a doctor on to talk about that, because that is really science fiction when you think about it. And I know a lot of people, some people, not a lot. There are very few people. Right. There's another story out about vaccine rates. I want to say, if memory serves me right, the CDC came out last week and said that the 2025-2026 school year, 4% of kindergartners did not get the full accompany of vaccines. 4%. Now, that's a lot, because that starts to get to numbers below herd mentality. But still, 96% of incoming students got all of their vaccination shots. So while the anti-vax movement gets a lot of press, only 4% of the kids went to school without the full accompanying vaccines. So 96% of Americans sending their kids to kindergarten believed in the full regiment of vaccines. So we'll see what happens there. By the way, the Dan Sullivan, who was not the U.S. senator, got a minuscule number of votes yesterday in the Alaska primary. I love this story. So the field is set. Mary Pelota is the Democratic candidate, and Dan Sullivan is going to be the Republican hopeful. Both now advance to the general election. I don't necessarily think we believe polls at this point, but Nate Silver thinks the Democrats have a chance to flip this seat. We'll wait and see what happens. But she was a congresswoman, and I meant to look this up, but I didn't. I think Alaska Maybe Rhode Island, but I know Alaska is the state that has one congressman and two senators. There aren't a lot of states. Alaska might be the only one that has less congressmen than they have senators. But she won statewide as a congressman. I know that sounds weird to say. So that's going to be interesting to watch up in Alaska. And then the Florida race, this Angie Nixon, these Democratic socialists, man, they are out in left field, man. They are Looney Tunes. And so she wins Florida's Democratic Senate primary, Angie Nixon. I don't think she's got a good chance of winning. But God love them. They are off in left field somewhere, literally out in left field. And, David Jolly, the Democratic governor, Democratic governor's candidate, David Jolly, came out last night and emphatically said, "I reject the Democratic socialists. I don't acknowledge them. I don't respect them. I have nothing to do with them. I'm not one of them. I'm a capitalist." And so he's running as far away as humanly possible from the Democratic Senate primary winner. So Democratic Party is going through the same breakup as the Republican Party. And people, when I say that, people yell at me. People get mad at me. But the Republican Party has been going through a civil war ever since Donald Trump went down the escalator, right? You've had conservatives who have left in droves. You've had conservatives who love Donald Trump. And then you have conservatives who try and play both sides, which is they recoil in horror over Donald Trump. But yet, like John Cornyn, I think it's safe to say that John Cornyn wasn't a Trump fan, wasn't Trump enough. And that's why Donald Trump didn't support him in the primary. And that's why Ken Paxton won, because the public saw John Cornyn as less than when it came to Trump, even though he was a true conservative, even though he tried to play the game. I think we're starting to see that on the Democratic side. Now, the Democrats don't have a / Democratic socialist in the White House, not running the party yet. They don't have any big general election wins to point to. They've won a couple of primaries, and a couple of primaries in which, probably the biggest was the one up in Michigan, but they haven't won any general elections. So we'll wait and see how all this turns out. But when you listen to these people, clearly the Democratic Party, some, the James Carvilles of the world, the David Axelrods of the world, they're running as fast as they can away from these people, saying that's not the Democratic Party I know. But we'll wait and see how all that shapes up. But Florida, mixed results when it comes to all of that. Let's see here. What else we got going on here? That should do it. 1-844-2-McGraw. 1-844-262-4729. Those are the phone numbers. We're good for text messages, and we're good for phone calls. One more note before we head on. I learned this yesterday, which I was very brokenhearted over. Does anybody remember Columbia Records and the Columbia House Records Club? For those of you who don't remember, this was when you want to make America great again. Let's go back to the Columbia House Record Club. Here's how it worked. Let's do this. Actually, we just found our guest. Let me do this. I'll hold off on this story about the Columbia House Record Club, because that's a good one. Here's what we're going to do. We finally found the Texas Agricultural Commissioner. I just got a text from Cynthia. Let's do this. We'll take a quick break. We'll come back. We'll try and squeeze him in on the other half. It's a great story. We'll try and get him in. Maybe we'll try and rebook him. But let's hang tight. Let's try and save some time for him. Stay right there. America at Night. Back in a moment.
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8: Hey, we've got a lot of fights going on in this country about data centers. Some states are banning them. Some states are putting moratoriums on them. And in Texas, there is a huge fight over data centers. To talk about it, Sid Miller is the Texas Commissioner of Agriculture. He's serving his third term. He has served six terms in the Texas House of Representatives. He's an eighth-generation farmer and rancher, not to mention a world champion calf roper and a proud Republican. Sid, welcome to America at Night.
9: Wow, great introduction. Thank you very much. Good to be with you guys.
8: You got it. You're a Republican. The governor of Texas, Governor Abbott, is a Republican, and yet you've been at opposite ends and opposite sides of this data center fight. What's going on from your point of view?
9: Well, it's just a runaway train. We don't have any guide rails around this industry. Here in Texas, our counties have no ordinance making authority. So we just, matter of fact, we just passed Virginia. We're number one in data centers in the nation right now. So we've got about 500 of them. By the way, that's more than China. China did a moratorium at 470. So we're going to have about 5,000 across the whole country. So the AI data center race is over. It's not an issue. We won. So just take that issue off the table. So, it's a problem because number one, about a year ago, I noticed a pattern. They were buying up our very best, most fertile farmland. That's where they were putting these things. And man, once you pave over that farmland, we don't get it back. So that was my first issue. So I came up with something called agriculture freedom zones. So we would give them incentives to build on non-fertile land, you know, shallow ground. And I threw in solar farms and crypto mining and wind farms in there too. And then I found out more seriously, they were depleting our water supply and driving up electric rates. So in Texas, we're pretty much about 75% of the state. We're on our own grid. There's an East Coast grid, West Coast grid, and then there's Texas. Well, about 2 weeks ago, during this heat spell we had our peak

0: load, which was 91 gigawatts. Now, we only have a capacity for about 109. These data centers will require 500 gigawatts. That's five times more than our capacity. Hey, man, that dog won't hunt. We can't do that. So we've got to slow down. We've got to put some guide rails around this. I called on the governor for a one-year moratorium so that would allow our legislature to meet, you know, pass some regulations and oversight. The new laws would take place September 1st, and we'd be in good shape. He refused to do that. So, okay, governor, if you don't want to do that, let's do something better. Let's call a special session. You can have everybody come in today or tomorrow. Within a week or less, we can have this fixed. Give it immediate effect. We'll be in good shape. He refused to do that. Well, the reason is he's taken millions and millions of dollars for his campaign from the data centers. So I told him, I said, look, governor, you got a conflict of interest here. You should just give that money back. Of course, he's not doing that. So no moratorium, no special session, and we're not giving the campaign money back. So now he's trying to act all tough, and, you know, right before our election in November 11th, you know, it looked like he's flip-flopping. He's the one that invited him here. He gave him $1.3 billion in tax incentives to come. That's taxpayer money that he gave to the data centers. Now he's trying to flip-flop and act like he's, you know, tough on data centers. Well, it's all just campaign fluff.
1: Sid Miller with us, the Texas Commissioner of Agriculture. The data center lobby will tell you the water is a closed-loop system. And they'll say that they're creating their own energy, and so they're not going to use it off the grid. What do you say?
0: Well, why do they want to hook up to our grid? There's 500 of them trying to get hooked up to our electric grid. If that was the case, I don't think they would need to hook up to our electric grid. Now, water, some of them are, but they don't have the technology to do the closed loop yet. Most of them are air-cooled, water-cooled. It's like an evaporative cooler. Takes millions and millions of gallons of water. Electricity, yeah, they're going to put in some generators, but the turbines are back ordered, and they can't do it because there's so many of them. The product's not available. Now, down the road, if we could take a pause for a year, I think we would have some solutions. There's something called SMRs, that's small modular reactors. Those are nuclear reactors, similar to what we're using on our submarines and aircraft carriers. Those would be absolutely great. They could actually make so much electricity, they could put electricity back on the grid, cheapen electric rates for Texas citizens. But we're not there yet, about a year away. And then there's another water problem that would solve the water problem, and that's deep earth water. There's oceans and oceans of water under the earth is under pressure, and we are developing technology to tap into that water economically, but we're not quite there yet, maybe a year away. So that's why we need the moratorium. Well, we need the data centers, don't get me wrong. They're the wave of the future. So, Sid, but we're just not, there's no oversight.
1: Yeah. Sid Miller, Texas Commissioner of Agriculture, we have to have you back. I want to talk to you more about the beef prices and what we need to do to regrow the herds, but I got about a minute and a half left here. You've called out the governor of Texas. Where are you on the Ken Paxton, James Tallarico bandwagon? What's going on there when it comes to data centers?
0: Well, Tallarico is, you know, he's raising concern. Paxton, he's kind of neutral on it. Matter of fact, I'm the only statewide Republican that's saying anything about it, but the Democrats are right on it. We need to slow down. I'm a big Ken Paxton supporter. He's by far unarguably the best attorney general in the United States. I think he sued Biden and Obama, I don't know, you know, nearly 100 times and won most of them. He was my lawyer when I sued Biden and Bill Sack, and I won all four cases when I sued him. So he's good at what he does.
1: Sid Miller with us. What about the taxes? They say that the windfall of taxes, if Texas has 500 and some odd data centers, isn't that a windfall when it's all said and done for taxes and generating revenue with all these data centers?
0: Look, in 2 years, we will have given up $3 billion worth of sales taxes. That doesn't sound like a windfall to me. That's, you know, that doesn't pass my BS meter. That's how we got to be number one is we give them all these tax abatements, you know. So, no, we're not going to have a windfall in property taxes or sales taxes. We gave all that up to get them here.
1: Hmm. So how's your mail running now since you're calling out all these Republicans over data centers?
0: You know, rural Texas carries the Republicans. We lose the metropolitan area 60-40. But we win rural Texas, you know, 75%. But rural Texans, we're really upset about this. So, we've held every statewide office since 1991. We're going to lose some statewide offices over this and some other positions we've taken. We just outlawed THC. That's upset a lot of Republicans.
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6: A deadly aircraft collision in Pennsylvania. I'm Lisa Lucera, Fox News. The crash between the Cessna and the state police chopper happened at the Carlisle Airport at about 7 o'clock. State police say the chopper was involved in routine exercises and was hovering close to the ground when a Cessna 150 approached them from behind and struck the chopper. State police say the pilot of the Cessna was killed. Governor John Shapiro says there were 2 troopers in the chopper. They're being treated at a hospital.
7: 2 Pennsylvania state troopers, Corporal Bryce Corman and Trooper Jason Mills, while injured, are going to be okay.
6: The NTSB and FAA are investigating. President Trump warning Iran of what he's calling the most crushing economic operation taken against any country. Writing on Truth Social of what he called an economic D-Day. Earlier today, he again told reporters the U.S. is in control of the Strait of Hormuz.
8: Right now, the strait is open. A lot of boats are coming through. People aren't reporting that, and that may slow down a little bit at some point. But right now, a lot of boats are coming through.
6: This as the UAE is suspending all trade with Iran after it says it's come under renewed fire from Tehran. President Trump's name will stay off the Kennedy Center in Washington for now.
9: Major renovations are coming to the Kennedy Center, but the Famed Performing Art Facilities Board tells a federal judge President Trump's name will not be added to the facility before September 8th as legal challenges continue. A federal judge previously ordered Trump's name removed, ruling it was added illegally. Earlier, the Kennedy Center board passed a resolution to change the venue's facade so it would read the John F. Kennedy Center for Performing Arts, restored and renovated by President Donald J. Trump. That led to outrage from President Trump's critics, who are challenging other planned renovations as well.
6: Fox's Tom Graham. 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
12: Yay!
6: Felony charge against a Los Angeles police officer who secretly recorded his colleagues making racist remarks has been dropped. DA Nathan Hochman says he still believes Daniel Flores violated the law, but said prosecutors would downgrade all 16 charges to misdemeanors. Sheriff's officials in San Diego, California, ending a contract with ICE.
13: The San Diego County Sheriff's Office says the contract that allowed Immigration and Customs Enforcement and Customs and Border Protection agents to use its facilities for firearms training will be terminated. Sheriff's officials say the decision stemmed from calls by community advocates and local lawmakers who were concerned about recent ICE-involved detentions and shootings. The sheriff's office says while the supervisory board is ending the agreements, Sheriff Kelly Martinez believes that border protection agents should be allowed to continue using the facilities, pointing out that CBP does not currently have another training option. Tanya J. Powers, Fox News.
6: President Trump has picked Dr. Heidi Overton, a deputy director of the White House Domestic Policy Council, as the next head of the FDA. She's worked on various health initiatives at the White House and replaces Dr. Marty McCarry, who resigned in May. The 2026 Little League World Series is underway.
14: 10 teams representing the United States and 10 teams representing other countries from around the world are gathering in Williamsport, Pennsylvania for the annual Little League World Series tournament. Every year, this tournament produces some magical moments. What will this year have in store? Seoul, South Korea enter as the favorites to win the whole thing. California has the most titles out of any state with 8, and San Bonita will represent them this year. And from Phoenix City, Alabama, Kinley Rasmus, the niece of former MLB outfielder and coach Colby Rasmus, is only the 25th girl to compete in the tournament. The championship game is scheduled for Sunday, August 30th.
6: Fox's Tony Genualdo. I'm Lee Silicera. This is Fox News.
15: KRVN, the River, and Cami Country are excited to partner with the No Doubt ATV hauling system. 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Designed after the death of two farmers that were crushed when the ramps fell, No Doubt easily installs in the receiver hitch and is adjustable to fit. The ramps are attached so they cannot slip, but they flip up for easy storage. Fabricated by Big D Welding, see the No Doubt on the 75th Diamond Anniversary Drive pickup all summer long.
16: The 880 Weather Watch calls for mainly clear skies overnight with temperatures in the 60s and winds out of the east at 5 to 10. Thursday, sunshine with a high temperature of 88 degrees and south winds at 5 to 10. Thursday night, a chance of thunderstorms and a low temperature in the mid-60s. On Friday, we'll see plenty of sun, with highs in the low 90s. Saturday, chance of showers, with a high temperature in the mid-80s. Sunday, chance of thunderstorms, with a high temperature in the mid-80s. Monday, slight chance of storms, with a high temperature in the upper 80s. On Tuesday, we'll see a chance of thunderstorms, with highs in the mid-80s. Wednesday, partly cloudy, with temperatures in the upper 80s. In the 880 Weather Center, I'm meteorologist Ray Miller. For more, check KRVN.com. Right now, it's 70.
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1: How about this last night, our crack staff here at America at Night. So America or a Columbia House Record Club was a record club back in the 70s and 80s. And what they did was you would order 13, 14 different albums for a penny. And they would send you 14, 15 albums for a penny. And then you had to agree to buy like six albums in the next year from Columbia Records. And they called it the Columbia House Record Club. And at the height of the Columbia House Record Club, they had 16 million subscribers. And when it was all said and done, they had $1.4 billion in revenue every year. Well, as you can imagine, the internet ruined all that for everybody. And they just announced that, believe it or not, it was still around. It was bought by a hedge fund and bought by another hedge fund, and Sony bought it. And then they finally stopped doing it with records, switched over to DVDs and Blu-rays and all that type of stuff. Well, they just announced, it started in 1955, they just announced this week that they will stop accepting new orders on September 15th, 2026. But they will still service existing customers. Existing customers can still purchase the DVDs and the CDs and whatever else. But the Columbia House Record Club is officially no more. It was, to describe to somebody who doesn't know what this was, it was oddly enough set up so that places that didn't have record stores, rural America, suburbia, they had a chance to buy albums. And so that's what they did. They got rid of their old inventory and they gave them a chance to buy the new records. And so once a month, you would get a little card in the mail and it would say, do you want to buy the latest Billy Joel album? Right. They'd have like a album of the month and they would highlight an album of the month and they would have, you know, do you want to buy the Billy Joel album? If you bought it, that counted towards one of your six purchases, fulfilling your requirement to be part of the membership. But man, a lot of good memories, a lot of hours wasted sitting in buddies' houses listening to records we got from the Columbia House Record Club. And now, like so many other things, it's no more. Stay right there. America at Night. Back in a moment.
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1: Welcome back. It's America at Night, and I don't know if you've noticed, but our last presidential election had two of the oldest people ever to run for president. And when President Trump steps down, he will be the oldest president in the history of this country. What about passing the torch to the next generation? There is a new book talking about it. It's called Gerontocracy in America. Samuel Moyen, our guest, is a historian and a lawyer and a historian at Yale University. Samuel, welcome to America at Night. Thanks for joining us.
25: Thanks for having me.
1: Gerontocracy in America. What in the world does that mean?
25: Well, gerontocracy is like democracy. It just means the rule of, by, and for the old people. And we have it in America. And so I wrote a book to try to prove just how powerful many older people have become relative to other generations.
1: They really are holding on to power today. Is this something new for the 21st century? Has this always been a thing here in America where the older ruling class has hated to give up power?
25: Well, there's a way in which it's a blast from the past. I think most human beings, most places have been ruled by old men. But America was different. And even the old school form of rule by the old has changed because really we have a lot more people living a lot longer than ever in human history. And that means that, you know, people who just wouldn't have been around in earlier history, anywhere in the world or in the United States, are still doing fine for the most part, and that's something to celebrate. It's just that it has a dark side, which is that if we're living longer, we can retain our perks and deny them to other people as we live on and on.
1: So this isn't just a thing that the baby boomers have latched onto, is that they think they're the smartest generation in the world and no one else can do it, so we need to hold on for as long as possible.
25: I don't think so. I mean, we all want to hold on to life, and power corrupts everyone. So I just think the boomers were kind of in the right place at the right time to benefit from life extension. Prior generations would have behaved the same way, and I think future generations will behave the same way. It's just that they'll have to wait around to inherit from the boomers their positions and their wealth, and then they'll inflict the same kind of elder rule on younger people when it's their turn. And so I think, my worry is that what's been set up is like a structure where we spend our lives waiting for power, and then we enjoy it when we're old, and that's bad for everyone.
1: Gerontocracy in America, Samuel Moyne, our guest. You think the whole system is rigged and geared towards just seniors, older and wealthy? How is the system structured to benefit the older and the wealthy?
25: Well, we talked a lot about politicians, and we can talk more about why America has such old ones. It's not just that they're subject to cognitive decline or death in office, although that is true. They're really not representative of the American people, half of whom are under 40, and yet there are almost no political representatives at the federal level who are under 40. But then we look at the broader society, and if we look at the voters, they're even older than the politicians. Some primaries like New Mexico in 2024, the median voter was 72. And in Missouri, it's in the 60s in some especially boring but consequential elections. And then we look at wealth in all its forms, which includes housing and jobs. And there, I think we see a kind of hoarding mentality that has taken over, in part because we don't know how long we're going to live, and we know we're going to need a lot of resources in the end. And so we do things like keep our homes, keep our jobs, even if we could retire, and above all, sit, if you like misers on a big pile of dough. Now, we're only talking about a portion of older people who are doing this, because there are a lot of poor older people still, but it's a sizable portion. And those who are hoarding are taking advantage of their age in order to keep what they have. And so we can get into the details, like I've got a lot of statistics to back it up, but I would start with the politicians and then move to the voters and then look at the picture of wealth.
1: One of the stats you have in the book, Gerontocracy in America, is, and let's talk about housing, because this really stuck out as me, as I didn't realize it until I read it, and that is, in 1981, the average age of a homeowner was 30. In 2022, the average age is 53. If that doesn't tell you that wealth is concentrated on the elderly, nothing will.
25: Yeah, the housing story is fascinating. I'd give a worse, some more alarming statistics than the alarming one you mentioned. The age group likeliest to own a home in the United States is 70 to 74, and the age group second likeliest to own a home is 75 and above. I think, what's amazing about this situation is because we do land use decisions like zoning at the local level at these meetings that we know from scholars almost are only attended by old people, we have senior citizens blocking new builds. In other words, they're controlling the supply of new housing and making sure there's not enough to go around. They even block the construction of senior appropriate housing, which would allow them to downsize more readily. And then they hold on to often like the most sizable, desirable properties in our major cities. And younger people, even people, you know, in their early middle age, can't buy. The prices are too high. They're consigned to perpetually renting or have to go out to the exurbs in order to be able to purchase a house. And that's a crime. And so I agree with you. The housing story is like the probably the best illustration of this, you know, bigger phenomenon that we've got older people who are not thinking very seriously about intergenerational fairness and what it means now that we're living so long to begin to think about the future in which we'll not be present.
1: Is this, it seems like, it's not a left or right issue, liberal or conservative, but it's an old versus young issue.
25: I think that's right. I guess that when we begin to talk about the solutions, it becomes left or right. Because, you know, the question is, you know, what's the role of the state and of government in kind of facing this problem? But I agree with you that a lot of folks on the right are very, you know, sensitive to how hard it's become to launch yourself. They're for free enterprise and they're for innovation in the economy. And yet a lot of people can't start a career. They certainly, if they've started a family, can't raise it properly in their own home. And so folks on the right, I think, are as upset about this as folks on the left. And it's interesting that, you know, those on the left tend to be, you know, most concerned about the welfare state. And I think rightly so, because how we treat especially poorer older Americans is a scandal. But then they don't think as much about how the left ought to stand up for young people, not just older people. And so I agree with you that it's something that's kind of equal opportunity for us to have a national conversation about.
1: Gerontocracy in America. Samuel Moyne, our guest. He is a professor of law and history at Yale University. He's from Missouri and in St. Louis. And one of the arguments in the Midwest, professor, is oftentimes when politicians or people want to change policy, they ask this question in the town they're in. How many grandkids or children live out of state? And they get a large, you know, raising of the hand. And they say, look, if we don't change, your grandkids are never coming back. Everyone wants to live with their grandkids, but they're going somewhere else for an opportunity. And they say, seniors, we need to raise taxes because we need to redevelop a certain area. Does that argument resonate with seniors saying, hey, you know what? We had it good. We need to make sure the next generation has it good. Is that a solution?
25: Yeah, I hope so, because, you know, the boomers were pretty rebellious back in their youth. But the issue was that they were very numerous, you know, a very large generation in just in terms of the number of people. And we're in a new kind of demographic reality where older people aren't just living longer, thankfully so, but there are fewer younger people. And so, you know, I think part of our situation is that younger people can't overturn the system on their own and can't challenge it. They don't have, you know, an advocacy organization where, you know, older people have the biggest and best funded one, the AARP in world history. And so I totally think that we need to find some way of convincing older people to join the cause of opposing gerontocracy. One way is to point out that older people are also hurt by gerontocracy when it comes to that senior housing that needs to be built. Or I think immigration policy, which the older we get, the more restrictionist we are. Even though newcomers could, you know, pay for older people and do the care work that older people need. But I think, you know, my worry is that older people, and I'm pretty old myself in my mid-50s, tend to care a lot about their own children or grandchildren, but less about children in general. And we can see that in, if I may, the stinginess which a lot of older people, you know, exhibit in their voting behavior when it comes to educational funding, property taxes, which, you know, are the source of educational funding for the public schools. The age of what I call gerontocracy has been the biggest age of tax revolts in U.S. history, and it's focused especially, and in most states, on protecting homes that older people monopolize from high taxation. And so we've got to find some way of speaking across generations, because as you say, we need to explain why it's only fair to have a little more, you know, of a succession process in American society than we're seeing right now.
1: Yeah, a property tax freeze is great for the senior citizen to age in place if they're over 65, but it's taking money away from the school districts to teach the schools for the 21st century.
25: Exactly right.
1: Yeah.
25: And so I really think if we're going to talk about the how correlated age and wealth are, there's no way, you know, to have a difficult conversation about our tax system. In absolute fairness, older people used to be some of the most oppressed, like in the Great Depression. And that's why we brought Social Security in the 30s and Medicare in the 1960s. But reality has changed. And now we have a situation where it's everyone else who's failing to get the government benefits that older people do. And I'm not for cutting those, but I am for recognizing that older people are some of the wealthiest. They really, you know, do control the lion's share of money in our country. And that means we don't need to give them a tax break. We need to raise their taxes in order to, you know, promote the common good.
1: Samuel Moyne, our guest. He is a professor of law and history at Yale University. The book is called Gerontocracy in America. More with him in a moment on America at Night.
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14: 888 Weather Watch calls for mainly clear skies overnight with temperatures in the 60s and winds out of the east at 5 to 10. Thursday, sunshine with a high temperature of 88 degrees and south winds at 5 to 10. Thursday night, a chance of thunderstorms and a low temperature in the mid-60s. On Friday, we'll see plenty of sun with highs in the low 90s. Saturday, chance of showers with a high temperature in the mid-80s. Sunday, chance of thunderstorms with a high temperature in the mid-80s. Monday, slight chance of storms with a high temperature in the upper 80s. On Tuesday, we'll see a chance of thunderstorms with highs in the mid-80s. Wednesday, partly cloudy with temperatures in the upper 80s. In the 880 Weather Center, I'm meteorologist Ray Miller. For more, check KRVN.com. Right now, it's 68.
12: Weather. The Great Plains depends on 880 KRVN Lexington.
15: And worsening COPD, and the right questions to ask next. 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Breathe better tomorrow.

0: Need some time to gather your thoughts so you can make the perfect point? Call in at any time we're off the air and leave McGraw a voicemail at 844-262-4729. That's 844-2-McGraw.
1: The book is called Gerontocracy in America, The Oligarchy, if you will, written by a professor of law and history, Samuel Moyen at Yale University, Gerontocracy in America. Professor, let's start where you just left off, and that is you want to raise taxes on some of the seniors to help the rest of the country. Clearly, you're a professor and not a politician, because if a politician were to go out on the campaign trail and say that, they wouldn't get out of the starting gate. Seniors vote, and that's why we have the AARP. That's why we have universal health care for people over the age of 65. Young people don't vote, and if they don't vote, they don't get represented. So isn't it the simplest way to solve this problem is to get young people to vote?
2: It sounds like a nice idea, but I think we have to take a few things into account. First, we punish younger people for their greater mobility through our registration laws. And so those who are sheltering in place have an easier time voting. Worse, if you're retired or you're powerful in your job, you have an easier time making it to the polls on election day. And that disfavors younger people, too. I think, you know, if we look at other countries, there are holidays to vote and there's mandatory voting, which could, let's say, light a little fire under younger people to defend their interests. Because I think the worst of it is we have generations of younger people who are alienated from the political system. You can say, you know, it's a shame they don't vote and it's up to them to do so. And I agree with that. But when they look out and see old men and women in power and a government that is favoring older people, when they don't get the kind of cause group that older Americans do, the lobbying efforts that the AARP engages in on behalf of older Americans, they think the system is rigged, and they're right. And so I think that we've infantilized these kids and told them, in effect, you should just wait around until you're middle-aged or older to enjoy the life you dream about. And so no wonder they don't vote. Why would you participate in a rigged system? So I agree with you that we need to find a way of encouraging them to, you know, be responsible citizens. But I also think they need a little empathy so that we can understand why they're so alienated from our political system.
1: Samuel Moyen, our guest, the book is called Gerontocracy in America. You point to Silicon Valley as a example of how they have stripped away the seniors and brought up the children. And you think that's one of the reasons why Silicon Valley has done so well over the years and has transformed America, because they have embraced the youth movement, so to speak.
2: Well, it's a touchy subject, but I think we have to acknowledge that we change as we age. And so there will be consequences to having relatively older people running things. As I would see it, it works like this. When we're younger, we're more creative. We are more dynamic. We're more likely to think out of the box. Psychologists call that fluid intelligence. As we age, we kind of replace that with a different kind of intelligence called crystalline intelligence. It just means we're good at know-how. We are good at repeating things. We've honed our craft. But that also means we could get stuck in a rut. I'll give an example. Outside Silicon Valley, the age of CEOs has been rising alarmingly fast. And there's a study that shows when a younger business leader dies unexpectedly or just retires early, the stock price tanks. But when an older CEO who's kind of staying around too long, refusing to leave, finally hangs up, you know, his hat and quits, the stock price rises. And so, you know, the market knows that we need an injection of youth in everything we do. if it's old people running the show, I'd argue that's true among politicians. It's not just that our politicians don't reflect the American people. They're just too old to do so. I think they also have age-related biases for repetition and, you know, the status quo. And then if we look at business and, you know, organizations of all sorts, universities like mine, I think we'd lose something when the demography is just too old to reflect that more creative contribution. Now, that's not to say that I think we should just get the old and experienced out of the way. The goal is balance, but we don't have a balance. We're out of whack in so many areas.
1: I've seen what's on social media. I don't want those people running an ice cream stand and no less any functioning part of government.
2: Well, but, you know, TikTok, I'd give you, my daughter's college age are on that, and I haven't taken the plunge. But my experience of social media is that it's a lot of older people. You know, boomers are controlling the site Blue Sky, which is a kind of resistance website. And they are, you know, fully engaged with a lot of free time to make a kind of toxic environment of their own. You know, is it better that, you know, they're watching MSNBC and Fox News and not on TikTok? I don't think so. So I don't want to demean younger people. It's true they're doing new things, some of which are debatable. They read less. But I don't think the country's in a good place under the stewardship of old people. And I'm wondering if we shouldn't, you know, give a chance to those who, you know, are consigned to the margins of our national conversation.
1: Samuel Moyne, our guest, professor of law and history at Yale University. We're seeing something going on in politics. We're seeing the destruction of the old parties. We're seeing a reimagination of the parties. We're seeing some youth movements on the left. We're seeing youth movements on the right. Is that somewhat of a pushback to this next generation saying we're not being heard and we're living in a system you people have created and it's not working for us?
2: I think it is, and there's a good and bad side to it. I'd say it's mainly good. You know, boomers are dying, you know, and that means that as some of them just die in office or, you know, are forced out finally, I think younger people are having the chance to step up. I think we should just note how long it's taken. And there have been a lot of disasters along the way, like Ruth Bader Ginsburg's bet on her own longevity. And the consequences, you know, I think in my political opinion, were pretty grave. We've had so many Democrats die in office. Lindsey Graham the other day. I think it's catastrophic that we've had different parties, but two 80-year-olds as president. And so it's a great thing that finally younger people are saying, no, we do. I think there are risks involved because, as I said just before, you know, older people tend to be more conservative with a small c. They're not going to surprise us. Whereas you can get some radicalism left and right out of younger people more than you would from older people. But maybe we need a little bit of change, and then we have to decide what kind and have a fair, you know, political system to appraise it rather than just have, you know, gridlock and the old men, you know, talking to one another, not doing much. In fairness, our founders gave us a branch of government, the Senate, that's literally named after old men, and which in our time has become a kind of old folks' home. But I think there are other ways in which this pushback against elder power is going to change things. Where I think we haven't talked enough is about not the politicians, but about the whole system, which is why I wrote this book mainly about the voters and wealth, because that's a big, I think, a bigger part of the problem. If Donald Trump doesn't make it the next year, you know, let's hope he does because he's our president, we will immediately have the youngest president in U.S. history. because J.D. Vance will be younger than Theodore Roosevelt was when he was president. But I don't think that will end gerontocracy, because the problem is in the politicians when the voters are so old and money is so old.
1: Gerontocracy in America. Samuel Moyne, our guest, for a couple more minutes. You know, you mentioned the Senate, Mitch McConnell, right? That story's been out there. Chuck Schumer. You mentioned Lindsey Graham. I mean, it really does not necessarily represent America. But again, I go back to your point is that the incumbency is already already have built in advantages. And the advantages that are built in the law, as well as name recognition and everything else. Would you be in favor of some type of age restriction when it came to some of these elected officials?
2: Absolutely. And those go all the way back in U.S. history. The states have long had age limits for judges. I think we ought to consider age limits for all politicians. The risk we now can see after 2024 and Joe Biden of cognitive decline is real. The risk of death is real. And I think it's very reasonable to put limits on these folks. I would say maybe we ought to think more broadly, because the bigger problem, as I mentioned, is fair representation. In that Senate named after old men, there's one member under 40 out of 100, and not for long, and yet half of Americans are under 40. So how can that even be justified? So we might, not adopt age limits, but say we need some representation for older people in government, but we have to guarantee representation for younger people. If you just set an age limit, you're going to have a lot of old people directly under it. And so we want to avoid that outcome and strive for, a kind of fairness for all generations to feel like government is their government.
1: Couple more minutes with Samuel Moyne. He has written the book Gerontocracy in America. He's a professor of law and history at Yale University. The book is called Gerontocracy in America, How the Old Are Hoarding Power and Wealth and What to Do About It. I want to end on this, Professor. And that is, they talk about this silver tsunami that's coming, or we're in the middle of it, or the beginning of it. And that is

0: have benefited from some asset bubbles, especially the increase in the value of their homes, which, as we discussed, they're not selling. And they will bequeath those assets to younger people. It's just that they're making their own children wait until their 60s or even older to inherit. It's kind of like King Charles finally getting to be king when his mother dies in her 90s, when he himself is ill and old. And that's not a good system for us. And if we think beyond the family, I think we have to not just incentivize earlier transfer of assets within families, but think about higher taxes so that younger people who don't happen to have, the elderly grandparent or parent can benefit from the immense wealth that is basically locked up in homes and in, 401(k)s that are not going to be used even by the end, given the cost of elder care by older people. So I agree, it's like an untapped resource that just needs to be more widely shared for fairness' sake.
1: Gerontocracy in America is the book. Professor, what's been the reaction since the book came out?
0: I guess it's polarizing, but I will say I've gotten a couple pieces of hate mail, but I've gotten a lot of friendly notes too. I think older people, once they learn just how powerful they've become, recognize that it's gone too far. And many want to join in the cause of intergenerational solidarity. And so that's heartening. And I think we're waiting for a kind of political movement to figure out whether we want to live in a society in which we don't just live indefinitely, which is a good thing, but we are so powerful for so long, hurting everyone else.
1: Gerontocracy in America, how the old are hoarding power and wealth and what to do about it. Samuel Moyn, our guest, professor of law and history at Yale University. Professor, thank you for your stop along your book tour. It's been a fascinating hour. Good luck down the road, and we'll talk to you soon.
0: Thanks so much.
1: America at Night, back in a moment.
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5: 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From Illinois, listening on WLS in Chicago. Nice to know, 1 hour tape delay. Here's another one. I don't think we need any more radical people, in my opinion. Ever since COVID hit, people have gotten more radical, and I think we all need to be more level-headed. Actually, I think what the professor was talking about was not necessarily radical as in radical, but President Trump was a departure from the traditional, right? The status quo, people want to shake up the status quo. I think that's what you're seeing in both parties, and I think that's what he meant, I don't know if he was necessarily talking about Donald Trump specifically, but a little more thinking outside the box, a little more quote unquote radical. I don't think he's talking about electing hippies or, whatever. But I think that was more of his point. This one is from Missouri. Ask the smart professor if a hot dog is a sandwich. Here's another one. This guy's an idiot. You can't keep having crazy people on or your show will die. That's from New York. Here's one from earlier in the evening. I'd love to have you spend more time with last night's Professor Bechtel from Angelo State University. Plus, I really like to hear some of the experts from the Trump administration and Congress to comment on North Korea assisting Iran and what the United States is doing about it. And then finally from New York as well. Wake up, people. Change your vote. God bless America. So there you go. Small sampling of the text messages that are coming in on the text line. Would you like to leave a text? Would you like to call the show? Would you like to leave a voicemail? 1-844-2-McGraw. 1-844-262-4729. Those open phones are straight ahead. America at Night, back in a moment.

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5: A deadly aircraft collision. I'm Sue Guzman, Fox News. And a person is dead following an aviation collision in Carlisle, Pennsylvania tonight. Pennsylvania State Police say two troopers were conducting routine training exercises in the helicopter near Carlisle Airport when a small Cessna aircraft approached from behind and slammed into it as it was hovering. Pennsylvania Governor Josh Shapiro says there were survivors.
6: I'm pleased and relieved to be able to share with you that after an aviation accident this evening in Carlisle, two of those heroes, two Pennsylvania State troopers, Corporal Bryce Corman, and Trooper Jason Mills, while injured, are going to be okay.
5: Those troopers treated at Hershey Medical Center. The pilot of the plane was killed. The NTSB and FAA are investigating. President Trump announcing economic warfare and isolation on an unprecedented scale against Iran, posting to social media that, quote, any country that allows its financial institutions, businesses, airports, or government entities to provide any type of lifeline to Iran will itself face tremendous economic consequences. The president asked about Iran while hosting cryptocurrency leaders at the White House.
7: Right now, the strait is open. A lot of boats are coming through. People aren't reporting that, and that may slow down a little bit at some point. But right now, a lot of boats are coming through.
5: The Trump administration aiming to pass fresh regulations for the cryptocurrency industry. The president criticizing the Biden administration for not doing more to encourage crypto in the U.S.
7: The radical left tried to crush these developments with crippling regulations, brutal restrictions, weaponization. They use weaponization, political weaponization, and constant targeting that drove innovation overseas, and they wanted to drive it out.
5: And the so-called Clarity Act stalled in the Senate now. America's listening to Fox News.
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9: 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The Big Three Championship is coming to Charlotte. Who will be crowned the Big Three Season 9 Champion? 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
5: The legal team for convicted teenage killer Carmelo Anthony is asking for a retrial. Fox's Garrett Tenney with more from McKinney, Texas.
11: Their ultimate goal is to get the 19-year-old a new trial, and tomorrow they're going to make their case for that. But today was about which judge will be hearing that appeal. The group of civil rights, criminal defense, and appellate attorneys now working pro bono for Anthony argued that Judge John Roach, who oversaw the original trial, cannot be trusted to hear their appeal impartially based on comments he made after the trial about how fairly he felt it was conducted. Carmelo Anthony's supporters celebrated outside the courthouse after the judge's ruling that a new judge will hear the appeal tomorrow. In court filings, Anthony's new legal team argues his constitutional rights were violated in multiple ways during his trial.
5: Anthony, who is black, was previously found guilty for fatally stabbing 17-year-old Austin Metcalf, who is white, at a high school track meet last year. U.S. national debt has reached another staggering milestone. Fox's John Saucier with the details.
12: America now owes $40 trillion. That's right. The national debts are passing the mark on Wednesday as defense costs, social programs like Social Security, Medicare, and interest on the burgeoning deficit make up an enormous share of federal spending. Possibly the most alarming thing about this number is how quickly we've gotten there. Just in March, the debt was at $39 trillion. That means we've gone a full $1 trillion more into debt in just 5 months. John Saucier, Fox News.
5: A royal reversal. Prince Harry and Meghan Markle reportedly planning to leave their California home in the U.S. and return to the United Kingdom. But they will not resume their roles as working royals. Their children are set to attend British schools in September, while the family plans to live privately outside London. The move could also signal a new effort by Harry to reconcile with his father, King Charles.
13: KRVN, the River, and Cami Country are excited to partner with the No Doubt ATV hauling system. 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Designed after the death of two farmers that were crushed when the rams fell, No Doubt easily installs in the receiver hitch and is adjustable to fit. The ramps are attached so they cannot slip, but they flip up for easy storage. Fabricated by Big D Welding, see the No Doubt on the 75th Diamond Anniversary Drive pickup all summer long.
14: 8:80 Weather Watch calls for mainly clear skies overnight with temperatures in the 60s and winds out of the east at 5 to 10. Thursday, sunshine with a high temperature of 88 degrees and south winds at 5 to 10. Thursday night, a chance of thunderstorms and a low temperature in the mid-60s. On Friday, we'll see plenty of sun with highs in the low 90s. Saturday, chance of showers with a high temperature in the mid-80s. Sunday, chance of thunderstorms with a high temperature in the mid-80s. Monday, slight chance of storms with a high temperature in the upper 80s. On Tuesday, we'll see a chance of thunderstorms with highs in the mid-80s. Wednesday, partly cloudy with temperatures in the upper 80s. In the 880 Weather Center, I'm meteorologist Ray Miller. For more, check KRVN.com. Right now, it's 68.
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0: three here, and the phone numbers are as follows. 1-844-2-McGraw, 1-844-262-4729. Text messages are open. Phone calls are open. We have a couple lines open for you right now. And, of course, voicemails. We got those in the hopper all ready to go. 1-844-2-McGraw, 1-844-262-4729. I want to talk about Senator Darlene Graham, the sister of Lindsey Graham, who was appointed to fill out his term, but she's running for re-election. And she was one of the two finalists in the South Carolina primary, and now they're having a runoff. And last night she had a debate against her Republican opponent. And in this debate, a sitting United States senator, one of 100, who has the power to declare war, has the power to appoint and vote on the Secretary of Defense, has the power to vote on military hardware, military budgets, one of 100, sitting United States senator, said in this debate about Taiwan and the South China Sea, which is not that hard of a question. It wasn't asking a nuanced foreign policy question. The question was asked about, is Taiwan and the South China Sea an important part of our national security? And a sitting United States senator from South Carolina said, I'm just going to be honest here. I'm not that informed on national security. Now, that's up to the voters to decide if they want to elect Darlene Graham to the Senate seat. And we'll see if this actually hurts her or not. But it's not like she's going for the job. She has the job. She is the sitting senator from South Carolina. And here's my question, or here's my sort of, hypocrisy moment, or my comment when I saw this. We often talk about nepotism in this country. We often talk about affirmative action in this country, right? All these sorts of things, and how it's bad. And how, affirmative action is terrible. Affirmative action is terrible. This country is a meritocracy. You should do it based on, you know, who's the best. Survival of the fittest. America is not something that, you know, should be handed to you. You should actually, you know, work for it. You should earn everything you get. Who nominated or who appointed Darlene Graham to be a United States senator? Did they not? This isn't taking over the Kiwanis Club until you can find a new replacement. This is a United States senator. And I understand her brother died. I understand she's close with her brother. I get it. She wants to pay respects to her brother. Absolutely. In all ways, shapes, and forms, she should be allowed to do it, and she should be praised for it. But she's clearly not fit to be a United States senator. And yet she is. She admitted she's not that informed on national security. Not to mention, getting asked about Taiwan and the South China Sea is not that hard of a question. I mean, can't we all just kind of muddle through when asked, what are your thoughts on Taiwan and the South China Sea? Oh, Taiwan is a very important friend of ours. A lot of computer chips come through Taiwan. Taiwan is our ally, you know, something along, you know, Taiwan is an important part, just like the South China Sea, and all of Asia is an important part. The first rule of politics is you don't answer the question they ask you. You answer the question you wanted them to ask you. So you can say, yes, Taiwan is important. Yes, the South China Sea is important. All of Asia is important. Absolutely. And that's why I should be best, because I have the nuanced approach to all of this. There's a million ways, there's a million things you could say. And then, you know, you pivot to China, or pivot to North Korea, or pivot to Japan. That's why we need friends in the area. Japan's our longstanding friend, right? We destroyed them after the war, but we quickly became their friend and helped rebuild them. And we have friends in the neighborhood. And that's why it's important. And there's a million things you could have said. So in one sense, I applaud her honesty. But in another sense, I guess affirmative action is alive and well in this country. Just not when you're trying to go to Michigan Law School or trying to go to Harvard Medical School. But if you're the daughter, or the, excuse me, the sister of a sitting United States senator, well, then all by all means, you should become senator. Even though you don't have any idea what it entails. I was shocked by this comment. Floored by this comment. And it is the definition of affirmative action. That is exactly what it is. And look, I don't have a problem. Oddly enough, I don't have a problem with nepotism. If your dad buys or pays money for the English building or the business development building and puts your name on it, and you get a leg up to get in, I get it. I'm not necessarily a fan of joining the fictitious rowing team to get a scholarship to get in. I mean, that was a bridge too far. But, you know, to the people who were screaming and yelling about affirmative action, there's nothing more affirmative action than putting Darlene Graham in the Senate, who doesn't know anything about national security. I mean, it's crazy. Anyway, that's my two thoughts of this evening. All right, 1-844-2-McGraw, 1-844-262-4729, 1-844-2-McGraw, 1-844-262-4729. Those are the phone numbers. We got text messages, we got phone calls, all that coming up straight ahead. America at Night, back in a moment.
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7: 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Here's Chris Whitting.
8: A young man named Dietrich thought marketing would be a cool career. So, he studied it in college. Next, he sold consumer products all over the globe. A chance meeting with an Asian man led him to try an energy drink, which were all the rage in the Far East. Figuring America and Europe would gulp down a drink that gave them a jolt, Dietrich quit his marketing job to start an energy drink company. It wasn't an instant success, but he stuck with it. Today, Dietrich Mateschitz's company sells 2 billion cans a year. His drink product was originally named after a water buffalo, but clever Dietrich changed it to a name you know, Red Bull. His Red Bull drink made Dietrich an energetic billionaire, and that's no bull. With the Success Journal, I'm Chris Whitting.
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14: What's on your mind? 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
15: All right, we were talking about data centers earlier in the evening with the Texas Agricultural Secretary and the fight going on there. It's another fight that's brewing in Virginia, and we talked about this a couple of months ago. Virginia's Loudoun County has 250 different data centers in Loudoun County, Virginia, in Northern Virginia. Over the past 2 years, it has Amazon, Microsoft, Google. They've all built or are leasing more than 250 warehouses full of computer servers that are powering artificial intelligence and the internet. At least 24 more are in the pipeline. Loudoun, Virginia has become a case study for the rest of the nation on how to make these data centers pay off. They, believe it or not, generate in Loudoun County $1.3 billion in revenue next year. That is the tax, the business tax on these data centers. $1.3 billion in revenue, or 40% of the county's total tax revenue. Because of this flush of taxes, the county has cut the property taxes for residents by 30% over the last decade. They have built state-of-the-art schools. They have built state-of-the-art recreational centers. They have built state-of-the-art roads. And Loudoun, Virginia is being looked at as the model of this, all of this tax revenue falling from the sky. And these data centers are paying off, and people are loving their life in Loudoun County. It takes up, these 250 data centers take up 3% of the land in Loudoun County, Virginia. So there's plenty of room for the people to spread out and build their houses and not have to look at the data centers. However, there are people who are starting to push back, and they want to get into the act of driving these data centers away. I mean, I think the horse is out of the barn, or the cow's out of the barn, the chicken's out of the barn. The animals are out of the barn. The story in the New York Times today about how the county and some of the people are pushing back, saying that they're relying too much on one source of tax revenue. It's the great debate of our time. It's either the worst thing in the world that will destroy America, or it's an economic boon for a region in which once you build it, then the tax revenues will come in and you'll be able to do all the things you want to do in your county because of the massive tax revenue that these data centers will provide. Oh, look, I don't have the answer to it. I don't know what the answer is, but it is the great debate of our time, whether or not we should have these data centers. And we talked about it earlier earlier in the evening, and the Texas agricultural secretary had an interesting comment. He said, look, the debate's over with. The data centers are already here. The question is, can we put a moratorium on it, at least till we figure out a better way to do this, until technology catches up with some of the data centers, so we can look at what the reaction is on the electrical grid. Well, we look at the reaction to the water. Well, we look at what's going on, where we're doing this, where should we be putting this. I will say this. There is one part of the argument that resonates with me. And it's something he touched on, and it's a dirty little secret in which nobody really talks about. Some people do. But when you're Google, and you're Amazon, and you're Facebook, and you're some of these biggest companies the world has ever created, and yet they go to these states and they demand tax incentives to build these things. It is one of the things that brings Republicans and Democrats and progressives and Democratic socialists and MAGA people together. When you're sitting there and you got to write a check for your personal property tax or your income tax or your property tax or your car tax or business tax, whatever, and you're sitting there paying these taxes and you're telling me that Google is getting an incentive to build a data center in our state, the richest company in the world is getting a tax break to build a data center down the street from us. How come I don't get a tax break, right? How come I don't get a tax deferment? So it is, I get it. I get it. You give it to Google, you give it to Amazon, you give it to Facebook because you want them to build the data center on your side of the river, on your side of this imaginary line, because you get the tax breaks and that county on the other side of the road doesn't get the tax breaks. So I'll take 80% of the tax breaks as opposed to, right? I'll take 80% of the taxes as opposed to 0% of the taxes if they move across the street, because that county, that state is going to give them a better tax incentive. And so it's one of the great arguments of all time. And the general public looks at that and recoils in horror when, look, I live in Missouri, and for the longest time, they kept giving Walmarts tax incentives to build a Walmart in their town. There are stories of Walmarts would get a tax incentive to move down the street to a different town because they were trying to incentivize Walmart to sell the pants on this side of the line because we want the sales tax revenue. And you were giving Walmart, one of the biggest companies in the world, a tax incentive to sell pants and shorts and sneakers and Christmas trees and Tonka trucks and tires and pantyhose and TVs, a tax incentive to sell these things to the detriment of the small town business who's been there paying taxes all these years. So you're putting these big corporations at a competitive disadvantage. And the truth is that the big boys, they haven't stopped it. They haven't stopped it. And if you want to get somebody angry, a progressive, a democratic socialist, a MAGA, right? All you do is tell them, hey, you know that mega company over there? They're getting a huge tax break to build that over there. And it seems like everyone is in agreement, but the people who are in charge all these years still can't figure out a way to stop it. They are still giving these big corporations these tax incentives. And so, yeah, Facebook, Google, you name it, Amazon, they're all building these data centers and getting tax breaks to do it. And that leaves a sour taste in a lot of people's mouths. But they keep doing it because they can. All right, I'll shut up. We'll take some phone calls. 1-844-2-McGraw, 1-844-262-4729. We got phone calls and text messages all straight ahead, plus some open lines for you. America at Night, back in a moment.
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0: What keeps you up at night? 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
3: The 880 Weather Watch for South Central Nebraska and North Central Kansas calls for mostly clear skies and light winds overnight. Patchy fog's possible in spots, especially in Nebraska. Lows will make it down to the low to mid-60s across the region. Thursday, more patchy fog possible in spots early, especially in Nebraska. Sunshine for the afternoon. Highs warm to the upper 80s to low 90s across the region. Thursday night, chance for showers and storms before midnight in Nebraska. Developing chances after midnight in Kansas. Lows fall into the 60s in most areas. And then sunshine on Friday with highs climbing to the low to mid 90s in most areas. From the 880 Weather Center, I'm meteorologist Phil Jensko. For more, check KRVN.com. Right now it's 68.
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6: Go right to those phones we've been talking about. Danny and Rama, welcome to America at Night.
7: The you do know the whole purpose behind tax breaks, correct?
6: Sure, I guess so. Yes. One pays less in taxes.
7: Well, no. I mean, if you entice a business to build in your town versus the next town over,
6: yes,
7: that business creates jobs, and the city or county, whatever it is.
6: Yeah,
7: makes a lot more money on the broad tax base. It more than makes up for itself in the tax rate that they get.
6: Actually, I don't necessarily believe that, Danny. So let's take an imaginary town called Dannyville, and okay, you give a tax break to a widget, to somebody who sells widgets. Okay.
7: Yeah.
6: And you give this person or this company a tax break to move their business into Dannyville. Okay.
7: All right.
6: Great. All right, so now widget company moves into Dannyville, and they sell their widgets. And I go to the Dannyville widget store, and I buy a widget. And that you or me buys the widget. The company makes money. The company makes more money because they're paying less in taxes. And you get the revenue generated from that widget and that tax dollar, right? That's what you're saying. Where, right? That's what you're saying, right? Right?
7: No, not at all. My widget factory,
6: yeah,
7: employs 1,000 people.
6: Okay, no. Hold on a second. Hold on. There are widget factories and so on and so forth and whatever else. I get that, but let's just keep it with the Walmart example, okay? You pay Walmart money to come to your town. They sell a pair of pants, and therefore that pair of pants creates tax revenue for your town, okay?
7: Well, now, hold on. You're kind of oversimplifying. Let me explain. Everybody that works at Walmart, and Walmart's a great example because they employ, I don't know, how many hundreds of thousands, if not millions of people.
6: Yes.
7: And each one of those people, they mm-hmm. pay, if it's applicable,
6: yeah,
7: they pay state tax, they pay mm-hmm. federal tax, and
6: sure,
7: then what's weird is they have money in their pockets, so when they go buy gas,
6: yes, yes,
7: and there's a state tax on that for schools,
6: yes,
7: that
6: absolutely
7: money multiplies and multiplies. It's
6: absolutely
7: exponential.
6: Absolutely.
7: And it is worth a whole lot more than the tax incentive

0: that was given.
1: Absolutely. Absolutely.
0: It actually breeds more taxes by giving the tax break.
1: I agree completely. Let me now. Can I respond?
0: Know that, then they don't know economics.
1: Can I respond?
0: Yes, sir. Please.
1: Okay. Okay. Now
0: it's
1: I was going to buy.
0: After all,
1: I was gonna buy that pair of pants. Okay. Now I buy it from Walmart instead of buying it from mom and pop's pants store that has been in that town for 50 years. You've just created an economic disincentive for a business that has already been there because Walmart can charge less for that pair of pants because they're not paying as much in taxes. And so guess what? Now that mom and pop store has to go out of business. And so that worker is no longer working there. They were paying 401k and they were paying a nice living wage. Now that worker has got to not working there and goes over to Walmart to make minimum wage. So while you created wealth for Walmart, you disincentivized the other businesses in that town, and you created an economic imbalance. And so your tax incentive here destroyed a business there. And so when you compare apples to apples, it turned out to be an economic disincentive. And while you're creating more taxes at Walmart or more revenue in Walmart, you are lessening the other revenue from all the other towns. So the people who lived and died and went to church and gave to the Little League game and went to the Kiwanis Club, those businesses are dying because you picked Walmart as a winner. So now the TV store, the tire store, the pants store, the gardening store, all goes out of business because you gave the tax breaks to Walmart.
0: Well, McGraw, you say that, but what's odd is that the tax revenue that is gained by all of the employees greatly outweighs the
1: but
0: mom
1: the
0: and
1: employee,
0: pop.
1: But
0: the mom and pop. But look.
1: That is happening in every single town that a Walmart comes into. Yeah, prices might drop, but the businesses, you're destroying the businesses that built that town in the first place. And so, go ahead.
0: And I'll make it quick.
1: Yeah.
0: Walmart cut out the middleman. They go direct to the supplier. They buy in bulk. They get it cheap. They sell it cheap. Okay. Mm-hmm. Now, here's what's really odd. If by that metric, you could say that Amazon or Temu or Temu, however you want to pronounce it, that nobody should sell anything online because they didn't spend the money for a brick and mortar store. They don't employ anybody. They employ a few people that just package stuff and ship it out all the time. And in the end, at some point, Walmart is probably going to go the way of the mom and pop shop.
1: Well, okay. Well, hold on a second. You have a lot there. First of all, Walmart didn't build a better mousetrap. Okay, they got a tax break to sell it cheaper, and so again, you're putting the other businesses at a competitive disadvantage. So Walmart
0: not initially. Sam Walton did not get tax.
1: No. Look, hold on a second. If Walmart wants to build a building and build a store and sell widgets, they have every right to do it. And if they build a better mousetrap using the same tax structure that I'm required to live under, hey, you know, a destruction of jobs exists all the time on a fair playing field. I don't think any small business doesn't mind playing on a fair level field. But when you give Walmart a tax break and a tax incentive, but not the mom and pops, it's now not a fair playing field. So you've incentivized Walmart to build more stores to the detriment of the mom and pop shops. So it's not a fair fight. If I come up with a better mousetrap or I come up with a better way to sell my pants cheaper, hey, more power to you. But that's not what's happening. They're using government resources to put the mom and pop shops at a better at a competitive disadvantage. Now,
0: I have one last question.
1: Go ahead.
0: One last question, and I will bid you good night. If Walmart did not build a better mousetrap, then why is Walmart the biggest retailer on the planet?
1: Because they
0: Brother. Have a good night.
1: Thank you. The reason why, one of the largest reasons why, is they've got massive tax breaks, tax incentives, all sorts of benefits Walmart has gotten that the mom and pop shops don't get. Look, let's take the Kansas City Chiefs. Why should the Kansas City Chiefs get some type of tax incentive to move to Kansas? Why should they do? Why should the owner of a company that is worth billions of dollars get a tax incentive to build their home? Did I get a tax incentive to build my home? Special from everybody else? No. But somehow the Chiefs do? Right? Walmart is bigger and badder than ever because there was an unfair playing field. Now, let's talk about online for a second. Online is also at a competitive advantage to the brick-and-mortar stores. When you go to a brick-and-mortar store, you have to pay sales tax, okay? And it's now level in some places, it's not level in other places, it's all over the board. But when you buy from Amazon, let's say you're buying a widget for $500, okay? There's a 6, 7, 8, 10% sales tax when you go down the street to buy it from Joe's patio store, right? But if you buy that same patio set from China, it doesn't have the 6, 7, 8% sales tax. So automatically, right off the bat, it's 6% cheaper. So what are you going to do? Are you going to buy it online at 6, 8, 10% cheaper? Or are you going to buy it down the street where it's 10% more? And then, of course, you gave Amazon, you gave them a big tax break because they wanted to build a Amazon fulfillment center down the street from you so they could get it to your house faster. So now they're creating this factory, but you're giving them a huge tax break to get it to you faster, to make it easier to put the mom and pop shop out of business. This is why companies are destroying rural America. This is why people are complaining all over the place. Because you are incentivizing the big corporations. This is the argument with Tesla, is it not? And or EVs. You're putting the EVs at a competitive disadvantage as opposed to gas cars, right? EVs would be more expensive, but because of the economic incentive spurred on by the government, right? Tax breaks are good for the people who get it. Sure. They ain't good for the people who don't get it. It's worse because Walmart gets a lot of tax breaks. That means that there's money not going to the sewers, the roads, the schools. And so either your services are cut because they're not bringing as much tax revenue because you were buying it from mom over here, the mom and pop shop over here, and they were getting X amount in tax revenue. Now you're buying it from Walmart across the street, and you're getting X minus tax revenue. That's why the mom and pop shops are going out of business. That's the problem. The tax line has gone bonkers. Tax incentives equal socialism. Absolutely. Tax incentives from, Tennessee. Tax incentives equal socialism. That is exactly right. Tax incentives equal socialism. There's no question. If we were all taxed the same, we would have a much fairer tax system. But when you give seniors a property tax freeze, all you're doing is forcing higher taxes on everybody else. Right? If seniors don't have to pay taxes, if this group doesn't have to pay taxes, if that group doesn't have to pay taxes, industry doesn't have to pay taxes, well, shoot. We all got to make up for them getting a tax break to keep the same level of services. Because if you're taking in less money, or you're quote-unquote making more money, you're not really making more money. If somebody comes in, somebody's losing somewhere.

0: that business from your side of the river and put it on my side of the river, right? Kansas thinks they're getting an economic benefit giving the Chiefs money to build a stadium. But Missouri's losing, and Kansas's other businesses don't get that tax break. It's as simple as that. Tax incentives work for the person who gets the tax incentive. But for society as a whole, a lot of economic, brilliant economic social scientists and economic advisors and economics professors and everybody else and experts would tell you for the overall society, it's bad. So there. Let's see here. What do we got here? Texas are going crazy. I agree with a lot of your points raised by the Yale guy regarding the problem with the old hoarding wealth, but his solutions are absurd. Yeah, I don't think young people are going to vote. Senior citizens are pretty safe. You're pretty insulated from people raising taxes on you. The seniors who think that somehow these politicians are going to fall on their head and wake up and say, hey, we need to tax the seniors. It's pretty safe to say that ain't happening. They're going to continue to tax... continue to tax the young because they don't vote. So I think you're pretty safe. Here's another one from Washington State. Don't forget, Walmart doesn't hire full time. Very few positions at Walmart are full time. Usually just upper management. Associates get 15 to 29 hours a week. Source, former Walmart employee. Yeah, you took that job that was making benefits and was working for a family, and the family took care of you, and they were worried about your sick leave, and they paid your 401k and all those things. Well, now that job doesn't exist anymore. It was either shipped overseas, or now they're selling it at Walmart for less tax dollars. So the government, you know, through your state government, your local government, took that tax incentive and gave it to Walmart, putting your company out of business. Again, a tax break is good for the person who gets the tax break. It ain't necessarily good for the whole of the economy. America at Night, back in a moment.
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8: All right, I got just enough time. Tony's calling in way late. Tony, you got a special message for somebody? Keep it quick, my friend.
9: Yeah, my daughter, Talia, it's her 30th birthday today, and I just wanted to wish her happy birthday across America. Like I wish everybody well, and all I want for my family is health and happiness. So wishing Talia the best. Thank you, McGraw. You're the best.
8: All right. Tony in Montreal wishing his 30-year-old baby a happy birthday. He took her home from the hospital yesterday. He blinks his eyes, and she's 30 years old today. All right. Exactly. Thank you, Tony. All right. We got to go. We are done. Look, lots of text messages, lots of phone calls. Couldn't get to him. Got into a pretty good conversation about taxes and tax incentives. If you have a comment or two, you can certainly call the text or leave a text, and we'll get to it tomorrow night. If you want to make a comment on the voicemail as soon as the show's off, Alex will flip the voicemail box on, and you can talk to your heart's content, and we'll edit it for content and time, and we'll try and get it on the air tomorrow night. By the way, there is no tax incentive if you call. If you're a first-time caller, no tax incentive. If you're a multiple-time caller, no tax incentive. There are no special tax breaks here on the show. Everyone pays the same. That way we all pay less in tax as opposed to somebody paying no taxes and you pay twice as much in taxes. Music says we're done. I don't know where the 3 hours went. That was fast. Stay right there. We'll be back tomorrow night, 23 hours from now. Our executive director is Alex Hinton. Our engineer tonight is Richard Good. I'm McGraw-Milhaven. This is America at Night on Westwood One.

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4: Against Iran. I'm Ted Lindner, Fox News. President Trump announcing on Wednesday economic warfare and isolation on an unprecedented scale against Iran, posting on social media, quote, that any country that allows its financial institutions, businesses, airports, or government entities to provide any type of lifeline to Iran will itself face tremendous economic consequences. Earlier in the day, the president met with cryptocurrency leaders of the White House, saying regulations are needed to keep crypto companies in the U.S.
5: They can do business with confidence on American soil. They don't have to go to other countries to do their business.
4: Democrats have accused the president of making policy decisions to profit himself. And a Cessna 150 airplane and a Bell 407 helicopter collided near Carlisle, Pennsylvania, involving one civilian being killed and two troopers hurt on Wednesday. According to the FAA, two people on board the helicopter hovering not far from the ground. Pennsylvania Lieutenant Governor George Bivens spoke to reporters discussing the details on what led to the crash.
6: As that Cessna came down along that runway, for an unknown reason, it veered hard to the right at the last moment. It struck the helicopter from the rear. The pilots would not have been able to even see that airplane approaching them.
4: The two troopers surviving, the civilian on board the Cessna was killed, the FAA and the NTSB investigating. And President Trump has picked Dr. Heidi Oberdin to lead the Food and Drug Administration. She's expected to champion the Trump administration's Make America Healthy Again agenda. Oberdin is currently a deputy director of the White House Domestic Policy Council and a trusted figure in the president's administration. She worked on several of Trump's health initiatives. Oberdin's nomination follows the May resignation of former FDA head Dr. Marty McCarry. Oberdin will need Senate confirmation and face questions from the Senate Health Committee. 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
4: Officials say firefighters responded to an explosion that collapsed a house near Annapolis, Maryland, Wednesday. And Arundel County Assistant Fire Chief Larry Schultz saying neighbors had found a victim on the outside of the building when firefighters arrived.
10: That victim was in cardiac arrest. Our medics and firefighters worked that victim for a significant period of time until the victim was pronounced dead on the scene.
4: One other person was recovered with what officials say were significant burns. The cause of the explosion is unclear, but officials say they're investigating whether a propane tank was responsible. New reports allege wholesale-sized cocaine deliveries were brought to Penn State University's campus as part of a large-scale cocaine operation that was coordinated by fraternity brothers. Fox's Eric Sean.
11: More frat brothers now named in the alleged Penn State fraternity drug ring. And prosecutors say that students, yes, they actually allegedly moved the coke by using the social media sites such as Snapchat and Cash App. So far, more than a dozen people have been charged in this, including one of the suspect's fathers. Authorities say the cocaine connections came from the Delta Upsilon and Sigma Chi fraternities. And officials say even the frat's pledges were directed to cut and package cocaine as part of their initiation ceremonies.
4: Prosecutors identify the ringleaders as Agostino Abatiello of New York's Long Island and Thomas Robinson of Pittsburgh, Pennsylvania. The Kennedy Center says it will not add President Trump's name to its facade before September 8th as legal challenges continue. An Obama-appointed federal judge previously ordered the president's name to be removed, ruling that it was added illegally. And the nation's debt has now surpassed a staggering $40 trillion. It's a record milestone reached just 5 months after hitting $39 trillion. Experts warn the growing debt is driving up borrowing costs and could put more pressure on Americans' wallets.
12: The 880 Weather Watch for South Central Nebraska and North Central Kansas calls for mostly clear skies and light winds overnight. Patchy fogs possible in spots, especially in Nebraska. Lows will make it down to the low to mid-60s across the region. Thursday, more patchy fog possible in spots early, especially in Nebraska. Sunshine for the afternoon. Highs warm to the upper 80s to low 90s across the region. Thursday night, chance for showers and storms before midnight in Nebraska. Developing chances after midnight in Kansas. Lows fall into the 60s in most areas. And then sunshine on Friday with highs climbing to the low to mid-90s in most areas. From the 880 Weather Center, I'm meteorologist Phil Jensko. For more, check KRVN.com. Right now it's 66.
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0: This is Our American Stories, and every once in a while we just tell great stories about ordinary Americans doing extraordinary things. A mass shooting took place on November 7, 2018 in Thousand Oaks, California, at the Borderline Bar and Grill, a country western bar frequented by college students. 13 people were killed. Tyler Spady was one of the roughly 250 patrons there on that fateful night. Here he is to share his story of survival and hope.
1: The week before the shooting, it just gives kind of a story to what Borderline was. Was a Halloween night where everyone goes and dresses up, and you have costume contests. And that night I went as the little boy and Up in a full Boy Scout uniform that I borrowed from my neighbor, and my buddy Jesse went as Donald Trump, and the whole place was full of people in costumes, and my dad was in attendance and my sister was in attendance, and everyone was hanging out, playing pool, creating friendships, line dancing, and having a good time like you usually do at this place. And it wasn't just a bar. Many people, when you think about it in the news, just think about it like that. But it was an 18 plus place where people would go to socialize in the college years. It was a really amazing place where I had been going since I was 18 years old, so 5 years prior to this happening, and knew just about every person who regularly went there, and especially my friend group of about 20 people that would go regularly and play pool and do the things that college students do. But saying that this even happened in this place, you know, Ventura County is one of the safest counties in the country, according to the FBI. And my dad, knowing these things, this was a safe place where he could trust his daughter and his son to go when we were 18. And it was clean, safe, fun, where you're never going to get in a bad situation. And I mean, he had prepared us for something like this. We all had bulletproof plates that he had bought us from a place called Defender Body Armor in Camarillo. So going into that night, it's like any other night. Me and my buddy John was moving to Texas to become a firefighter. So he had come over to the house, and we were going to go out and see him off. And my sister, who was in Montana a few days prior on her way home from the airport, was in a car accident, so she wasn't able to attend. But it was an off night because the previous week was Halloween, so people were kind of burnt out from it and they didn't want to go. So we weren't able to get any of the people that usually come. I am thankful to God every day that Ashley wasn't able to come, because I don't know what the outcome would have been having my sister there, if I would have made it or if she would have. So I'm very thankful that that happened. And it kind of gives perspective on this whole thing, that every single thing in your life happens for a reason, and it's a good life outcome that I've taken from it. So we got there and saw my friends that I've grown up with my whole life out front. So we kind of joined groups and went in together, a group of about 15 people, and started the night. And it was a good night like any other. We got there about 10:15 and started hanging out with everyone and taking pictures and dancing, line dancing, and socializing and creating friendships. And then about 11:20, my ex-girlfriend, who I hadn't talked to in a couple months, asked me if I wanted to swing dance. So I went out and did a couple swing dances and went to the side and just kind of looked across the dance floor. And it was a feeling like this was the best life could get for a young kid. And then I texted my friends and they said that they were near the bar. So I took a few steps toward the bar, and then I heard the first shots, and I immediately knew what it was. I knew it was a gun, but it was like you're in a gun range without any ear protection on, with it reverberating through the room, and I thought it may have been a dispute between two people, and I turned to my left, and there was a guy all in black, and he had just shot someone in the front, and then started shooting toward the bar where my friends were, and I didn't really feel any emotions. I just was in shock that this was happening, and it wasn't. You could tell it wasn't a planned thing where he was coming in to kill someone. He was coming in to kill as many people as he could. Then he turned the gun toward the area I was in and started shooting. And I immediately dropped to the floor and went toward the wall near the dance floor that is out of vision of the front upper level, and placed my back against that. And then I remember not feeling safe there, because if he went down, you could see me. So I jumped over the wall onto a few tables and went under the tables onto, pushed some chairs out of the way, some bar stools. And then there was a pause. It felt like I was in there for 20 minutes. And in actuality, I was probably in there for two minutes or so. And he, when there was this pause, someone said, "Run." And it was like immediately every single person in the bar who didn't know what to do, based on those words, started moving. So I got up and started moving toward the direction everyone was running in.
0: And you've been listening to Tyler Spady tell the story of what happened in a country and western bar not far from his home in Thousand Oaks, California, and at the Borderline Bar and Grill. And we all saw the story in the news, and we've seen stories in the news like this before. And when we come back, we're going to hear more from Tyler Spady and what happened on that night and beyond. 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
0: And we return to our American stories and Tyler Spady's story. We're talking about the mass shooting that occurred in Thousand Oaks, California, at the Borderline Bar and Grill, where 13 people were killed in an instant, practically. And Tyler was there. There was a pause in gunfire, so someone in the Borderline Bar and Grill yelled, "Run." As Tyler recalled, quote, "With those words, everyone started moving." And that included Tyler himself. Here again is Tyler Spady.
1: Everyone was running toward the kitchen. I didn't know whether he was behind me or not, so I looked over my shoulder. And when I turned around, someone had put down the waiter door, and I hit my face into that and fell under it and started crawling, and everyone was shoving and pushing, trying to get through the small door, trampling over each other. And people are basically swimming over each other. And it was a really claustrophobic moment of terror. And you could hear the bullets whizzing over and hitting the walls as we were moving out. And I got up and started running. Running through the kitchen in a haze, I got to the back of the bar where there's a loading dock and jumped off that and fell over onto the ground and then recovered from that. And there was a group of about 40 of the people that were with me running to the hill nearby. And I started running up that, but I didn't feel safe in that moment. So I told everyone on the hill to run to the neighborhood nearby. And a girl came with me, and I helped her over the fence, and we went to every door in the neighborhood nearby and started knocking on the doors, trying to get into houses. Eventually, we were able to get inside, and when I finally did get inside, it was no longer the fight or flight where I was just trying to live. I was able to feel safe, so I just laid against the wall and started crying and received calls and called my family to tell them that I was okay. And it's interesting looking back. I can feel how I felt that night. I don't dwell on it that often or think about it, because I don't think it's beneficial for me to do so. And I've kind of moved past it, but I can definitely feel those emotions. And the family, I'll be forever grateful for them letting me into that home, because they were really kind to me and embraced me and really helped me. Shortly after this, my friend John called me and said he was all right. And they had jumped out the window, and he had a similar situation of swimming over people. And so I got in the car with his mom, came and picked me up. And I'd known this guy since middle school, and I was just glad that he was okay. And we drove home, and it was a quiet but really sad ride home where you're just trying to take in what you just witnessed. When I did finally get home, I can remember the best feeling that I've ever had in my life was hugging my mom and my sisters and falling to my knees upstairs and just letting every single emotion I had out, and for about 10 minutes laying on the ground. After this, we turned on the news, and it further became real. We were all in shock. Everyone in the room, my neighbors of 15 years, came over to the house and embraced me and They were also regulars at this place. When I got home, my mom said that I had blood splattered on my face, but I didn't have any cuts, so I went and cried while I washed myself off and went back to the room to see everyone. And I can't express the feelings that I had. It was just other than disbelief and terror, but a terror in a sense that you can't get a thought together. There is nothing but the absence of feeling. One of my friends, actually that night, who we had seen there, was not allowed in because of some reasons, and so him and his girlfriend had gone home. And that's just another thing, another moment of God, I think, interjecting into this, and everything happens for a reason. So those people were spared the trauma as well, and potentially more than that. In the days following, you slowly get information about friends and people you know who have been were killed in this event. And me and my sister's best friends with one of the people, one of their sisters that had passed. And when we got that news, we just both wept in her room. That was a terrible moment for me and her. But this family that formed out of that and was there before will always have a special place in my heart and are considered family to me. I will never lose the connections that I've made that night from all these individuals. A few days later, after the event, when we were doing different events with everyone and coming together to feel this as a group, Donald Trump flew into the town and visited with a few of the families who had lost certain individuals and showed nothing but love and admiration for everyone involved. That was a really incredible experience to meet a president, and for him to do that for us. One of the things that I take away from this, I mean, there's a verse, there's no greater love than to give your life for a friend. And many individuals that night had done that act. And forever, I'll be grateful to those people. After this all happened, it was just months of recovering from the trauma. And I tried to put myself in it as much as possible to sit on it now and let it go in my past later. So I tried to be around people around me that were also involved in it. And because I was actually going to Montana, so I set this date. It was January 8th that I was going to Montana, and this happened on November 7th. The day I was going to leave to go to Montana, I went to the bar to see it one last time and say goodbye and leave it in the past. So I got on the plane and went to Montana, and I lived in Montana where I was born, and got to move past that moment and change my scenery. Then I came back for the 1 year anniversary and felt it again with the individuals that were with me. With all the people there, I was able to heal more, but also see the good in every moment. The family that is borderline that had come together was there to comfort everyone who was still hurting, and to move past it as a maybe more than borderline a Thousand Oaks family, a Ventura County family, all these people that are connected in this close knit community.
0: And what a voice. You've been listening to Tyler Spady tell the story of not merely a mass shooting episode that took the lives of 13 young people, but changed the town he lived in. But not just for the worse. In many ways, as he put it, for the better. Evil can come knocking, and it will. But how a town copes with that, how it comes together and rises above it, it takes the measure of the town. It can do it, the same thing it can do to a marriage. Someone loses a kid and that marriage isn't strong. Well, it has two ways to go. It gets stronger or it breaks apart. And how we deal with tragedy and trauma. We talk a lot about these things here on the show. The story of Tyler Spady, indeed the story of a town, Thousand Oaks. A beautiful story in the end, a sad one too. Tyler Spady's here on Our American Stories. 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
14: The 880 Weather Watch for South Central Nebraska and North Central Kansas calls for mostly clear skies and light winds overnight. Patchy fogs possible in spots, especially in Nebraska. Lows will make it down to the low to mid-60s across the region. Thursday, more patchy fog possible in spots early, especially in Nebraska. Sunshine for the afternoon. Highs warm to the upper 80s to low 90s across the region. Thursday night, chance for showers and storms before midnight in Nebraska. Developing chances after midnight in Kansas. Lows fall into the 60s in most areas. And then sunshine on Friday with highs climbing to the low to mid 90s in most areas. From the 880 Weather Center, I'm meteorologist Phil Jensko. For more, check ERVN.com. Right now it's 66.
7: 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The Great Plains depends on 880 KRVN Lexington. 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
0: And we continue with Our American Stories. In the 1970s, All in the Family was watched by nearly one-third of all Americans and dominated the TV ratings throughout the decade. Before its last of 9 seasons and 212 episodes, the show delivered 6 of the top 50 highest-rated TV programs of all time. Here's Greg Hengler with a story.
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0: It was doomed from the start. The social satire television show called All in the Family was seen as too abrasive and failed to pull any punches. Carol O'Connor played the blue-collar bigot Archie Bunker. The show's creator, Norman Lear, inclined O'Connor for the combination of bombast and sweetness the actor exuded on the big screen. O'Connor believed in the character, but not in the show's chances to succeed on television. Here's Rob Reiner.
1: We knew we had a good show, but we figured it wouldn't last very long because it was so special, it was so different. I remember Carol saying, you know, we'll probably do 4 episodes and then we'll probably get thrown off the air because nobody's going to sit still for this.
0: When Norman Lear invited Jean Stapleton to read for the Edith role, Archie's wife, she couldn't get over the script. This on TV? I was terribly amused by it, by its reality and honesty and humor. CBS signed on for the pilot episode. O'Connor and Stapleton were joined by Sally Struthers, who played Archie's daughter, Gloria, and Rob Reiner, who played Mike Stivic, Gloria's husband. Rob had grown up surrounded by his comic genius father and his friends, men like Mel Brooks, Sid Caesar, Dick Van Dyke. Says Rob, "That was my kindergarten, and they were my teachers." Norman Lear, a friend of Rob's father, Carl, had known Rob for over a decade. There had even been one day when Lear stopped by Reiner's house that Rob made him laugh with a routine about cheating at Jack's. Noted Lear to Carl Reiner, "You've got a funny kid there." Rob's father responded, "Get out of here, he's not a funny kid." Years later, Carl Reiner expanded on this exchange. "Oh, I knew the kid was funny. What I didn't know until a long time later was that he had talent." On the evening of January 12th, 1971, as soon as Hee Haw went off the air, All in the Family made its television premiere. This is what America heard at the start of the program.
2: Warning. The program you are about to see is All in the Family. It seeks to throw a humorous spotlight on our frailties, prejudices, and concerns. By making them a source of laughter, we hope to show in a mature fashion just how absurd they are.
0: Here's Sally Struthers.
3: "I heard that they manned all the CBS stations across the country with extra operators to take all the angry phone calls that were going to come in from people seeing the show, and it didn't happen. They got a lot of phone calls, but people were calling in and saying, 'What was that? Is that coming back?'"
0: In the weeks following All in the Family's debut, CBS initiated and financed an opinion poll. The majority of the people questioned, including minority group members, indicated that they hadn't been offended. People who saw it discussed it. People who hadn't discussed it anyhow. Bunker gives conservatives a bad name. Stivic gives liberals a bad name, were the typical responses. Here's show creator Norman Lear.
4: "The stern warning that began our show tonight was used on the first 6 episodes of All in the Family. Nervous CBS censors required us to warn viewers lest they be offended by the Bunkers. They didn't have bothered. Hardly anyone watched. It was in the summer reruns that you found the show and it caught on. By the second season, All in the Family had become a certified hit."
0: In May of 1972, All in the Family swept the Emmy Awards. Johnny Carson dubbed the ceremonies "An Evening with Norman Lear." Here's a clip of Archie Bunker and his son-in-law, Mike Stivic, sparring.
5: "Oh, no. Oh, no. I'm going to sue that guy. First thing in the morning, I'm going to get myself a good Jew lawyer."
6: "Archie, do you always have to label people? Why can't you just get a lawyer? Why does it have to be a Jewish lawyer?"
5: "Because when I'm going to sue a neighbor, I'm going to get a guy that's full of hate." "In my day, nobody went around calling himself Chicanos, Mexican-Americans, Afro-Americans. We was all Americans. After that, if a guy was a jig or a spick, it was his own business."
0: Archie's a World War II veteran turned loading dock union worker from Queens, New York. In his eyes, he's no bigot. A bigot spouts mindless prejudice, whereas Archie believes that he's thought things through, that he's simply aware of the rules ordained by nature to make some people sluggish and other people cheats. Besides, to Archie, a racist would only use negative labels, while he's the first to declare that the sharpest lawyers are Jews. At his core, Archie's not prejudiced. He hates everyone.
6: What?
0: In the Complete Book of Nerds, author Bob Stein lists Archie's wife's name as Dingbat, her nickname as Edith Bunker, and her hobby as taking abuse. Here's Archie and Edith.
5: Oh, sure, good thing. That's you all over. Always doing good. Edith the good. You never get mad at nobody. You never holler at nobody. You never swear. No, nothing. You're like a saint, Edith. You think it's fun living with a saint? It ain't. It ain't at all. Look at this. You don't even cheat to win. You cheat to lose. I mean, Edith, you ain't human.
7: That's a terrible thing to say. I'm just as human as you are.
5: Prove you're just as human as me. Do something rotten.
0: Norman Lear gave Gene Stapleton the key to Edith's character, that Edith no longer hears what Archie is saying, having tuned out years ago. So it's no wonder Edith shuffles the way she does. Her gears are permanently out of whack from a lifetime of turning the other cheek.
8: Oh, thank you, Mrs. Bunker.
5: Thanks, Edith. Now, that's all right. I can say, Mr. Davis, Edith, get out of here.
0: Here's Gene Stapleton and Carol O'Connor on the show's secret for success.
9: I feel there was a moral statement made almost every week. But you see, it was entertainment, and it was comedy. You can reach people through comedy.
10: We were kidding American attitudes. And the artistic term for that is satire.
0: Archie's son-in-law Mike is an atheist who renounced his own Catholic baptism long ago. Archie believes in Catholic infant baptism so much that he kidnaps Mike's son Joey and baptizes his grandson himself.
10: Now, this here, Lord, is my little grandson, Joe. See? Now, his parents, they don't care if he's baptized. Because his old man is a dopey atheist. So we're going to do it here while we get the chance, you know. I don't want my little grandson growing up without religion in this rotten world of yours. All intents and friend of their Lord, Joseph Michael Stivic, I baptize thee in the name of the Father, the Son, and the Holy Ghost. Now. I hope that took, Lord, because they're going to kill me when I get home.
11: And you've been listening to the story of the creation of All in the Family and how it started, the prospects for its success, at least according to the actors and the people close to it. No one thought it would last or catch. The story of All in the Family continues here on Our American Stories. 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
11: And we continue with Our American Stories and the story of the making of All in the Family. When we last left off, we learned that the show had not initially done well, but during summer reruns, it found an audience, particularly the young people of America, but soon the whole country. Let's pick up now where we last left off.
21: Although claiming to be a Christian, Archie's God and his theology are made in Archie's image.
22: All over the world, they celebrate the birth of that baby. And everybody gets time warp from work. Now, if that ain't proof that he's the son of God, then nothing is. He made us all one true religion, ain't it? Christians. Which he named after his son, Christian. Or Christ, for sure.
21: Here's Archie and Sammy Davis Jr.
22: I think that, I mean, if God had meant us to be together, he'd have put us together. Well, look what he's done. He put you over in Africa. He put the rest of us in all the white countries.
1: Well, you must have told him where we were, because somebody came and got it.
21: Archie's patriotism and American history are also made in his image.
22: That ain't the American way, buddy. No, sorry. Listen here, Professor. You're the one that needs an American history lesson. You don't know nothing about Lady Liberty standing there in a harbor with her torch on high, screaming out to all the nations of the world, send me your poor, your deadbeats, your filthy. And all the nations sent them in here. They come swarming in like ants. Your Spanish PRs from the Caribbean. Your Japs, your Chinamen, your Crouch and your Heaves, and your little friends. Come in here, and they're all free to live in their own separate sections. Where they feel safe, and they bust your head if you go in there. That's what makes America great, buddy.
21: Chicago-born Mike

0: daughter Gloria, who works full-time while her husband is enrolled in college full-time. Mike is a jobless, peace-marching sociology major of heavily left-wing persuasion, and they both live with Archie and Edith in Queens. Mike's friends frequently seem to appreciate Gloria more than he does. Indeed, in many ways, he treats Gloria just as Archie treats Edith, with the difference that maybe he'll kiss her in the living room. Mike is of Polish descent, sports long hair and a parted Prince Valiant cut and a mustache, which Rob Reiner grew at 24 to look old enough to get the part of Mike.
1: You know something, Mr. Bunker? At first I thought I misjudged you. And I was right. I did misjudge you. You're a lot more ignorant than I thought.
2: Did you hear what he called me, ignorant? Well, let me tell you something. Sticks and stones may break my bones, but you are one dumb polo.
0: The jobless Mike doesn't consider that Archie has lived firsthand a life he only reads about in sociology books.
1: Where did you get all these ideas?
2: Oh, from the College of Hard Knocks, sonny boy. I've been everywhere the grass grows green. I've seen everything there is to see. I know people. The reason you don't know nothing about people is you always got your big mouth open. You're never willing to listen to nobody.
3: How do you do, sir? May I have a moment of your time?
2: No.
0: The relationship between Archie and Mike was written by Norman Lear to reflect his relationship with his own father. In fact, Lear's father also referred to Norman as dead from the neck up, an expletive which Lear has Archie hurling at Mike as early as the first episode.
1: Let me tell you something, Mr. Bunker.
2: No, let me tell you something, Mr. Stivic. You are a meathead.
1: What did you call me?
2: A meathead. Dead from the neck up. Meathead.
0: What Archie would love to see, most of all, is Mike working. So, adding insult to injury, when Mike inherits money, he decides to donate it to George McGovern's presidential campaign instead of toward repaying Archie, who has been subsidizing his lifestyle, and then pontificates that Archie doesn't do enough for his fellow man. And since Archie doesn't choose to give more of his money away, Mike advocates a socialist system that will call him nasty names and give it away on his behalf. But through all of the wincing and laughter, we also learn something. We learn how to be less hateful and bigoted towards those who are hateful and bigoted. The episode To's a Crowd chronicles the events of Archie and Mike getting locked in a storeroom overnight. When escape seems futile, the two turn to sharing a bottle and a large blanket as the episode slowly turns into an incredibly honest, personal look at who these two men are. This episode was Carol O'Connor's favorite. Here's a clip.
4: Did you ever think that possibly your father just might be wrong?
5: So wrong, my old man? Don't be stupid, my old man. Let me tell you about him. He was never wrong about nothing.
4: Yes, he was, Arch. My old man used to call people the same things as your old man. But I always knew he was wrong. So was your old man.
5: No, he was.
4: Yes, he was. Father was wrong.
2: Stop!
4: Your father was wrong!
2: Don't tell me my father was wrong. Let me tell you something. Father who made you wrong? Your father? The breadwinner of the house there? The man who goes out and busts his butt to keep a roof over your head? Clothes on your back, you call your father wrong? Hey, your father. You're supposed to love your father. Because your father loves you. And how can any man that loves you tell you anything that's wrong?
0: As Rob Reiner's father, Carl, remarked, a few would deny. All in the Family reshaped the face of television. For years, every new sitcom on the air was either liberated by or reacting to it.
6: It's the Jeffersons, Archie.
2: Who are the Jeffersons? Oh, wait a minute. Hold.
5: You don't mean them new people that moved in down the front?
6: Yeah.

0: Really, they're really very nice people.
1: Oh, yeah, very nice. They're wonderful people. They're lovely people, Lita, but they are also colored people.
2: Better hold it there, Daddy.
1: Now, listen, little girl. Been around a lot of places, I've done a lot of things, but there's one thing Archie Bunker ain't never gonna do, and that's break bread with no jungle bunnies.
3: Within a few years of its debut in 1971, All in the Family, together with its spin-offs and godchildren, The Jeffersons, Maude, Good Times, and Sanford and Son, reached 120 million Americans, more than half the nation's population. All in the Family frequently earned the accolade of national theater, and its best scripts fall not an iota short of national literature, while Archie has joined the pantheon of American folk heroes. For his portrayal of Archie Bunker, Carol O'Connor earned more awards than any other actor ever received for a single TV characterization. When the Guinness Book of World Records recognized All in the Family as commanding TV's highest advertising rates, the series became known as the Super Bowl of sitcoms, and Archie as the most expensive racist on television. Any topical program runs the danger of quickly becoming dated. All in the Family escaped that fate. So strong is the story, so real are the people, that the episodes work even when occasional references elude the audience. It is why Archie's chair, Edith's chair, and Archie's beer can occupy a place of honor on display at the Smithsonian Institution's National Museum of American History in Washington, D.C. They are as much a part of our national heritage as Abe Lincoln's stovepipe hat and George Washington's wooden teeth.
4: All in the Family was recorded on tape before a live audience.
5: And a terrific job on the production, editing, and storytelling by our own Greg Hengler. And what a story he told. Norman Lear, the genius behind this show, and the many shows that spawned from it. But the primary and driving force was that relationship between Michael, his son-in-law, and Archie himself. But those scenes of intimacy were always there. Both were equally ridiculed in the writing and equally human in the writing of Lear's. It's what made it so good. It infuriated everybody, and everybody loved the characters and recognized the characters in themselves, their own families, and their own lives. No doubt, this show reshaped the face of TV. Every show thereafter was liberated by it or shaped by it. It was the Super Bowl of TV sitcoms. The story of All in the Family, here on Our American Stories.
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14: New pressure on Iran. I'm Sue Guzman, Fox News. President Trump promising a new attack, but not on the battlefield.
15: On Truth Social Wednesday night, the president announced what he is calling the most crushing economic operation ever taken against any country, fueled by Iran's failure to make a deal with the U.S. to end military operations. President Trump promising economic D-Day and also stating that if any country aids Iran economically, that country will also face consequences. Although he didn't offer any specific actions, the president did write that, quote, these maniacs are on the ropes and these historic measures will cripple them and their ability to project terror worldwide.
14: And that is Fox's Kevin Uretsky reporting. A Cessna pilot was killed, two Pennsylvania state troopers injured when a small plane collided with a state police helicopter at Carlisle Regional Airport. Pennsylvania Governor Josh Shapiro.
16: Two Pennsylvania state troopers, Corporal Bryce Corman and Trooper Jason Mills, while injured, are going to be okay.
14: The trooper is being treated at Hershey Medical Center. Two people in the helicopter suffering non-life-threatening injuries listed in stable condition. The NTSB and FAA investigating. The Trump administration aiming to pass fresh regulations for the cryptocurrency industry. President criticizing the Biden administration for not doing more to encourage crypto in the U.S.
17: The radical left tried to crush these developments with crippling regulations, brutal restrictions, weaponization. They use weaponization, political weaponization, and constant targeting that drove innovation overseas, and they wanted to drive it out.
14: A bill to regulate cryptocurrency known as the Clarity Act stalled in the Senate over concerns it lacks safeguards. And a Russian missile brigade overnight Thursday, killing at least six people in Kyiv as explosions rocked the capital. 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
14: The legal team for convicted teenage killer Carmelo Anthony asking for a retrial. Fox's Garrett Tenney is in McKinney, Texas.
0: Their ultimate goal is to get the 19-year-old a new trial, and tomorrow they're going to make their case for that. But today was about which judge will be hearing that appeal. The group of civil rights, criminal defense, and appellate attorneys now working pro bono for Anthony argued that Judge John Roach, who oversaw the original trial, cannot be trusted to hear their appeal impartially based on comments he made after the trial about how fairly he felt it was conducted. Carmelo Anthony's supporters celebrated outside the courthouse after the judge's ruling that a new judge will hear the appeal tomorrow. In court filings, Anthony's new legal team argues his constitutional rights were violated in multiple ways during his trial.
14: Anthony, who is black, was previously found guilty of fatally stabbing 17-year-old Austin Metcalf, who is white, at a high school track meet last year. The U.S. national debt has reached another staggering milestone. Fox's John Saucier with the details.
21: America now owes $40 trillion. That's right. The national debt surpassing the mark on Wednesday as defense costs, social programs like Social Security, Medicare, and interest on the burgeoning deficit make up an enormous share of federal spending. Possibly the most alarming thing about this number is how quickly we've gotten there. Just in March, the debt was at $39 trillion. That means we've gone a full $1 trillion more into debt in just 5 months. John Saucier, Fox News.
14: A royal reversal. Prince Harry and Meghan Markle reportedly planning to leave their California home in the U.S. and return to the United Kingdom. They will not, however, be resuming their roles as working royals. Their children are set to attend British schools in September as the family plans to live privately outside London. The move may also signal a new effort by Harry to reconcile with his father, King Charles. I'm Sue Guzman. This is Fox News.
22: The 880 Weather Watch for South Central Nebraska and North Central Kansas calls for mostly clear skies and light winds overnight. Patchy fogs possible in spots, especially in Nebraska. Lows will make it down to the low to mid-60s across the region. Thursday, more patchy fog possible in spots early, especially in Nebraska. Sunshine for the afternoon. Highs warm to the upper 80s to low 90s across the region. Thursday night, chance for showers and storms before midnight in Nebraska. Developing chances after midnight in Kansas. Lows fall into the 60s in most areas. And then sunshine on Friday with highs climbing to the low to mid 90s in most areas. From the 880 Weather Center, I'm meteorologist Phil Jensko. For more, check KRVN.com. Right now it's 64.
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23: This is Lee Habib, and this is Our American Stories, the show where America is the star and the American people. Up next, we have another listener's story sent to us from Roger Wrench in Iowa. Today, Roger is sharing a story about his stepson, Sage, called The Winner Who Always Finished Last.
24: This is the story of the kid who finished last every time. He ran in the slowest heat with the slowest runners, and he was the slowest of the slow, often coming in several seconds behind the other runners. For 3 years, in track meet after track meet after track meet, he finished last. It had not always been so. In seventh grade, he was the fastest kid on his cross-country team and competed with the best runners from the other schools. In his last meet, he finished 12th out of 169 runners, and the other 11 ahead of him were all a year older in eighth grade. He loved running and looked forward to getting better and faster. Then, tragedy struck. A tumor was found in the back of his brain. This, after a lifelong genetic disease had limited his physical activity his whole life. Running was the first athletic thing he was able to do, and now that was being taken away. He endured a year and a half of radiation and chemo. Because of his rare disease, sometimes the doctors weren't sure how to treat him. There were difficult days. including 17 in a row where he was unconscious for most of it over the Christmas holiday. The tumor was removed quickly after being discovered. He made it through treatment and many months of physical therapy. For 4 years now, he's been in remission. But cancer left its mark. His radiation and chemo treatment stole much of his physical strength, balance, speed, and endurance. That seventh grade flyer is long gone. But he ran anyway. He joined his track team and competed as hard as he could. He ran his best every race and improved his personal best time. He cheered on his teammates and inspired them every time he ran. Though the clock said he came in last again and again, those who know him would tell you a much different story. So when his mom and I walked Sage out onto the track on senior night, we couldn't have been prouder. In the bulletin noting his plans after high school graduation were these words of his own. In this life, you will experience hardship and tribulation, but don't let those life-altering experiences define you as a person. Write your own story. Defy the odds. Sage Helstrom. Real winners are not the ones with the fastest times. They're the ones who keep running and always give their best. They never give up. They take their tests and make it their testimony. They turn their tragedies into triumph. They inspire others to make the most of what they have. They believe there is purpose in all of life's challenges, and they do their best while cheering others on to greatness. The clock may tell one story, but their lives tell another. This is the story of a runner who could have quit when tragedy struck and never set foot on a track again. Instead, he laced up his shoes and endured the humiliation of finishing last every time because he loved to run and inspire others. Sometimes he wonders what could have been. What if he never got cancer? How fast would he be able to run? Could he have won some medals and gone to state? Those questions will always linger in his head. But he gave his all with what he had. That's all any of us can do. Sage has developed other skills in life that he's working on, things like music. He taught himself to play guitar and recorded some of his own songs. He even performed them before his peers. He's worked extremely hard to develop that talent with years of hard work. And he knows that probably wouldn't have happened if it weren't for cancer. His attitude, faith, and trust in God's purpose for his life has grown by leaps and bounds. And he's still running, as fast as his remaining strength and endurance will take him. Clocks don't determine the winners. People do, by the way they choose to live. They're the ones who keep running and never give up, no matter what obstacles they face or what life throws at them. Sage will keep running his race. Let's all follow his example and run our race with perseverance. Let's keep doing our best every day. Forget about everyone else and stay focused on improving ourselves and getting better each day. Let's take what we've been given and make the most of it. To all the winners who never finish first, Roger.
23: And a special thanks to Madison for her work on the production of that piece. And a special thanks to Roger Wrench in Iowa, a listener and a contributor. Thanks also to Sage for providing his example. Write your own story, Sage said. Defy the odds. And Roger put it right. Clocks don't determine winners. People do. And Sage will keep running his race. And that's what we all have to do in the end, folks. We have to keep running our race. My favorite quote on all of this comes from one of my heroes, John Wooden, who said about success, "Success is peace of mind, which is a direct result of self-satisfaction in knowing you made the effort to become the best of which you are capable." And Sage's life is a living example. Sage's story, so many of us running our own race, maybe not getting the blue ribbon, but running anyway and running for the joy of it. This is Our American Stories. 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
23: And we continue with Our American Stories. And up next, well, one of our favorite regular subjects, American history. Dr. Benjamin Rush is America's forgotten founding father. His signature on the Declaration of Independence comes immediately before that other famous Benjamin. And that, of course, would be Benjamin Franklin. The fruits of Rush's underlying faith is the story, though, that we're about to hear from a prolific founding father's biographer, Harlow Giles Unger. Harlow is a New York Times bestselling author of 28 books, including Dr. Benjamin Rush, the founding father who healed a wounded nation. He is also a former distinguished visiting fellow in American history at George Washington's Mount Vernon. Let's take a listen.
6: Dr. Benjamin Rush was one of the most important of our founding fathers, in many ways the most important. George Washington was unquestionably the father of our political and military structure, and Alexander Hamilton fathered our economic structure. But it was Dr. Benjamin Rush who fathered our social structure. He was the only doctor with a medical school degree who signed the Declaration of Independence, and with his signature, he began a lifelong struggle for abolition of slavery, for women's rights, for a ban on child labor. He fought for establishment of universal free public education. He was first to advocate temperate use of alcohol and oppose tobacco use. He demanded that other doctors treat the poor as well as the rich, African Americans as well as whites. Doctors wouldn't treat African Americans then. He founded two great schools of higher education in Pennsylvania, Dickinson University in Carlisle and Franklin College, now known as Franklin and Marshall College. And he saved his alma mater, Princeton College, from oblivion after British troops burned it down. Just after the young Dr. Rush won appointment to Philadelphia Hospital, as it was called then, he discovered a basement filled with starving human beings, chained to walls, lying in their own filth, moaning, groaning, some with infected sores. Rush stormed into the hospital doctor's office and demanded their release and transfer into clean hospital rooms. He agreed to take personal custody of them and to care for them, and then forced the hospital board eventually to add a wing to the hospital to house them. Little by little, he saw most of them improve dramatically as he talked to them, listened to what they had to say, learned their interests, and introduced a range of recreational activities, arts and crafts, and what we now call physical therapy and occupational therapy. In listening to them, he developed a treatment he called talk therapy, what we now call psychotherapy. And that led to the release of the majority of them into civilian life. It was a miracle, a revolution in the treatment of the mentally ill, which has not changed since the beginnings of civilization. And this was 50 years before Sigmund Freud was even born. Dr. Benjamin Rush, not Sigmund Freud, discovered psychotherapy and other therapies for the mentally ill a century before Freud started writing about psychoanalysis. The American Psychiatric Association recognized Rush's great achievements by putting his image on their official seal and designating him father of American psychiatry. Now, Rush's deep concern for the human condition included an equally deep love of individual liberty, which is why he served in the Second Continental Congress and signed the Declaration of Independence. But he was not interested in a career in politics. He loved being a doctor, treating and curing the ill, and he wanted to heal the injured and cure the sick. So, after signing the Declaration of Independence, he galloped out of Philadelphia and joined George Washington on the banks of the Delaware opposite Trenton, New Jersey. On Christmas night of 1776, Washington's army staged one of the most daring attacks in the Revolutionary War. They rode across the Delaware River through a driving snowstorm and overwhelmed a garrison of 1,000 Hessian soldiers at dawn. As Hessian defenders fired back, some of their bullets inevitably hit their marks. One man, unarmed, rushed into battle, not to fire a shot, but to stem the bleeding. Kneeling over the fallen, Dr. Benjamin Rush tried something no doctor had ever done before: prevent death on the battlefield. Until then, armies routinely left their wounded to die everywhere in the world. If a soldier could not run, walk, limp, or crawl off the battlefield, he was left to die. There were no doctors around to help. And there really was no choice. There was no such thing as an antiseptic. The vast majority of the badly injured, in peace as well as war, died from blood poisoning, septicemia. There was nothing anyone could do. Troops couldn't help, doctors or priests could do nothing except pray. And that seldom saved any lives, at least here on Earth. For Dr. Benjamin Rush, however, it seemed obscene to let men die, fighting and bleeding for his country. After fighting ended at Trenton, he demanded that Washington set up field hospitals of a sort. Washington commandeered nearby houses, and Rush used them as field hospitals to form what would later become the Army Medical Corps, the first such corps in the world. Rush didn't save many of the wounded. Of course, there was no way he could. Medicine and medical care were still too primitive. Anesthesia, antiseptics, antibiotics, none of those existed when he went to work trying to save a soldier's life. When he had to amputate a soldier's limb, he fed the patient whiskey or rum and told him to bite on a piece of wood as hard as he could while Rush went to work with his scalpel. Within a minute or two, most soldiers passed out, and infections would later kill at least two-thirds of them within a few days. But in listening to this, remember that anesthesia didn't exist. The hollow point needle, they weren't invented until 1850. The stethoscope, blood transfusion, even simple aspirin, all of these things were 50 to 100 years in the future. When Rush walked onto that battlefield in Trenton, hospitals, like battlefields, hospitals were places where the badly injured or sick went to die. You didn't go to a hospital to have them save your life. If you were sick, you stayed at home and used worthless home remedies. Dr. Benjamin Rush only started the scientific revolution in medicine and did not live long enough to see any substantial progress in healthcare. But he could and did begin the job. And because of his status in Philadelphia society, he did live to see some of the results of his pioneering efforts. Philadelphia at the time was America's political, cultural, and economic center. And the signers of the Declaration of Independence were America's richest, most powerful men. Although Rush was not born to wealth, he was a farmer's son. He was superbly well-educated. He went to Princeton and then to the University of Edinburgh Medical School, which was the best medical school in the world at the time. He finished his studies in London, where Benjamin Franklin introduced him to England's most distinguished thinkers and scientists. Although he treated Philadelphia's rich and famous, he spent most of his time treating the poor, even African Americans. The first Caucasian doctor in America to do so.
23: 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And I thought I knew quite a bit about Rush, but that medical unit and his invention of the idea of a medical corps, I had no idea that this was his way of volunteering in our fight against the British. What a revolutionary on so many fronts, from the abolition movement to women's suffrage and more. This remarkable story, one they're not teaching for certain in schools across this country. The story of Dr. Benjamin Rush continues here on Our American Stories. 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
22: The 8:80 weather watch for south central Nebraska and north central Kansas calls for mostly clear skies and light winds overnight. Patchy fogs possible in spots, especially in Nebraska. Lows will make it down to the low to mid 60s across the region. Thursday, more patchy fog possible in spots early, especially in Nebraska. Sunshine for the afternoon. Highs warm to the upper 80s to low 90s across the region. Thursday night, chance for showers and storms before midnight in Nebraska. Developing chances after midnight in Kansas. Lows fall into the 60s in most areas, and then sunshine on Friday with highs climbing to the low to mid 90s in most areas. From the 880 Weather Center, I'm meteorologist Phil Jensko. For more, check KRVN.com. Right now it's 66.
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14: Fox News, I'm Sue Gussman. President Trump issuing a new threat against Iran, vowing to impose an economic D-Day following the collapse of peace talks. The president Wednesday asked about the current situation in Iran.
15: Right now, the strait is open. A lot of boats are coming through. People aren't reporting that, and that may slow down a little bit at some point. But right now, a lot of boats are coming through.
14: President Trump says he's fully prepared to unleash the, quote, most crushing economic operation ever taken. And he's also vowing to punish any country that helps Iran. U.S. national debt hitting a new milestone, surpassing $40 trillion.
21: The national debt surpassing the mark on Wednesday as defense costs, social programs like Social Security and Medicare, and interest on the burgeoning deficit make up an enormous share of federal spending.
14: Fox's John Saucier. In March, the debt was at $39 trillion. 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
23: And we continue with Our American Stories and with author Harlow Giles Unger. And he has written a terrific book about the life of Benjamin Rush called Dr. Benjamin Rush, the Founding Father Who Healed a Wounded Nation. Let's pick up where we last left off.
28: Doctors north, south, east, and west refused even to consider treating African Americans at the time. Nor did many of them consider treating the poor. The poor were, in cities at least, were dirty, they smelled, they couldn't read or write. The slums they lived in had no water, no sewers. Conditions were horrible in the slums of America's cities. No one who called himself a doctor, even quacks, willingly set foot in the slums or wanted anything to do with those who lived there. Except Dr. Benjamin Rush. Listen to Rush as he describes his daily rounds. I led a life of constant labor. I led a life in which my shop was crowded with the poor in the morning and at mealtimes, and I visited nearly every street and alley in the city every day. Often have I ascended the upper story of huts by a ladder. I had to sit on beds. There were no chairs. I risked not only taking their disease, but being infected by vermin. I seldom went to bed before 12 o'clock. Again, those are the words of Dr. Benjamin Rush. When he was not treating patients, though, he haunted the Pennsylvania State Assembly, demanding social reforms aimed directly or indirectly at improving the health of the city's population. Every social advance that he demanded was tied to health. He was the first to call for public sanitation. He wanted to sweep away the garbage, the sewage, and stagnant water, all of which he believed promoted disease. But science being what it was, he had no way of proving it and had to struggle with recalcitrant city and state officials to get them to hire street cleaners. And the way he convinced them was not by telling them how dirty the city was. He showed them how they and the city and the state would profit economically by cleaning the streets. He championed abolition of slavery, and as president of the Abolition Society, he naturally decried the cruelties of slavery. But the only way he could convince Pennsylvania legislators to abolish slavery was to show them how the state would benefit economically by freeing African Americans to make greater contributions to society. In 1780, he succeeded, and the Pennsylvania Assembly passed the first state law in America banning slavery. But Rush didn't stop there. He was distressed by the condition of free blacks in Philadelphia. He walked directly into their midst to treat them and their children medically. He was the first white doctor in America to do so. And after winning their trust, he urged them to build their own African American church, the first such church in America. He not only raised funds to build that church, he joined its parishioners at its dedication. But people don't realize that the founding fathers did not invent slavery. When they were born, the slaves were already on the land, almost a century. Actually, Virginia tobacco growers, the great plantation owners, at the turn of the 18th century, early 1700s, petitioned Queen Anne to stop sending slaves there. The slave population in the so-called Sugar Islands at the time in the Caribbean had grown so large that they just couldn't absorb any more slaves. But slavery, slave trading, had become a huge proportion of the British government's income. So they just arbitrarily started dumping slaves off the ships in Virginia for the plantation owners, and they didn't want them. They petitioned Queen Anne to not send any more slaves. Number one, they were illiterate. Number two, they couldn't speak English. And number three, tobacco planting, picking, and harvesting and curing is a skilled trade. It takes a lot of knowledge to do that, act carefully, and do it properly. Queen Anne wouldn't listen. She needed those revenues, so she just kept sending slave ships over here. Well, that generation of plantation owner died, another generation grew up and died, and now we get to the generation of our founding fathers, Jefferson, Washington, and the others, and they're born on lands in which, by law, by British law and subsequently early American laws, slaves were not human beings. They were property, and they were as much a part of each property as they were, as trees were. And you did not have the right. You could go to jail if you freed your slaves. Period. So it wasn't until they were in their adult years that men like Washington and quite a few others saw the cruelty of slavery, the immorality of it, all the evils of slavery, and tried to figure out a way around the law. Well, they didn't have control of the, they didn't have majorities in the state assemblies, but they couldn't do anything under British law. After the Revolution, they had a form of government. First of all, during the Confederation, each state was independent from the others. That lasted until 1789. Now you have a federal government. They had other things to do right away. They had to set up a an executive branch. They had to set up a judiciary. And that took years. Meanwhile, people like Washington were looking into the law. And they found a way around the law. But the only way around it was in your last will and testament. That superseded the law, the written law of every state. And that's why Washington and his spouse, Martha, freed their, emancipated their slaves under Washington's will. And Richard Henry Lee did it. Many, many Southern leaders did the same thing. And that's all they could do under the law at that time. At the time, there was an army of quacks calling themselves doctors who rode into every town and village across America selling patent medicines. All of them were nothing more than fruit-flavored whiskey or rum that cured patients by rendering them senselessly drunk and oblivious to their illnesses or injuries. He charged them with killing their patients rather than curing them. He called for a law restricting the use of the title doctor to graduates of recognized medical schools or to those who had served apprenticeships, which was common in those days, apprenticeships with other doctors.
0: And you're listening to Harlow Giles Unger, who's the author of Dr. Benjamin Rush, the founding father who healed a wounded nation. He is also a former distinguished visiting fellow in American history at George Washington's Mount Vernon. If you're ever in Washington, D.C., give yourself an extra day and a half and go to Mount Vernon and then go to Montpelier and to, of course, Jefferson's home, Monticello, in Charlottesville. It's about an hour and a half due south. And you'll see the residences of these great founders. It's a beautiful field trip for a family going through the beautiful mountain country of Virginia and through Albemarle County itself, which is one of the most beautiful counties in the country. The story of Dr. Benjamin Rush, and my goodness, what a beauty, continues here on Our American Stories.

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0: And we continue with Our American Stories and with Harlow Giles Unger as he continues to unpack the story of Founding Father Dr. Benjamin Rush and his reforms and accomplishments in the medical industry. Let's continue with Harlow Unger.
11: He wrote the first code of ethics for doctors, which was still in effect in America until the Second World War. And he wrote an even more important work called Medical Inquiries and Observations Upon the Diseases of the Mind. It was the first English language work written on psychiatry. It became the basic textbook for studies in psychiatry in America for the next century, until the beginning of the 20th century. That work was so remarkable that, as I said before, the American Psychiatric Association put his image on its official seal and placed a bronze plaque on his grave, declaring him father of American psychiatry. To this day, I don't know why the world celebrates Freud instead of Dr. Benjamin Rush. I didn't mention that he was a great teacher, a professor of medicine at the University of Pennsylvania Medical School, and a professor of chemistry. He wrote the first American chemistry book. He trained more than 3,000 doctors, real doctors with MD degrees. And there's still more. I told you he was father of American psychiatry, but I didn't tell you that he was also father of, and you'll never guess this, the father of American veterinary medicine. In 1807, he delivered a lecture, then published a pamphlet on the medical care of domestic animals. It was the first such work ever published in America. The idea came to him years earlier. After he had finished his medical studies in England, he went to Paris. And it was in Paris that he visited what was then the world's first school of veterinary medicine. It had been founded to combat a cattle plague, but its efforts eventually improved the quality of animal life so much that farmer revenues began shooting up. In 1795, Rush went to Washington, who was a great farmer, Franklin, who wasn't a farmer, but he was a brilliant scientist, and formed a group of others to form a society to promote the development of veterinary medicine in America, with Rush writing a pamphlet citing the benefits of veterinary medicine to farmers and to the nation's agriculture. At the time, 95% of Americans lived or worked or owned farms.

celebrate any founding fathers anymore. The memories of both Washington and Lincoln have been subsumed by shopping on what's now called President's Day that ignores both of them. But to answer my own question about Rush sainthood, apart from the fact that few Americans study or learn any American history anymore, the fact is that Dr. Benjamin Rush, America's greatest physician at the time of the Revolution, the father of modern American medical practice, knew next to nothing about treating the sick. No one did. No one did anywhere in the world. Nobody knew how to treat the sick. For centuries, from the time of ancient Greece, doctors and almost everyone else on earth believed that all human illnesses resulted from poisons that traveled in the air and collected in body fluids, in the blood and in the gastrointestinal tract. And the remedy seemed simple. Drain the body of its poisons by draining as much as possible of its fluids, and you'll get rid of the illness. Emptying the gut was simple with laxatives. Rush concocted a laxative that became known as Thunderbolts. You can use your imagination as to why. After emptying the gut, that left the vascular system. Well, you couldn't empty the people's blood without killing them. Indeed, that's exactly what happened to George Washington. At his insistence, he made the doctors keep bleeding him to cure, he had a throat infection, to cure his infection. And then he finally died because they just bled him to death. Rush and most doctors were sensible enough to limit bleeding to between 1 and 2 pints a day, about 10 to 20% of the patient's reservoir of blood. That's usually not enough to send a patient into shock, but it is enough to make the patient feel a little lightheaded and less aware of their pain and discomfort. And they felt that way especially so when a founding father, a doctor, like Benjamin Rush, who inspired awe in his patients when he promised them they'd feel better tomorrow. But bleeding had no effect at all on the underlying interest. In 24 hours, the body itself replaced the blood it lost, and many patients went on to die of the real disease. In August and September of 1793, the worst yellow fever epidemic in American history crushed Philadelphia. It claimed more than 5,000 people's lives, more than 10% of the population of the city. Only Rush and 4 other brave physicians remained. Most people fled. Only Rush and 4 other physicians remained to treat the stricken with purge and bleed treatments that accomplished nothing. Although Rush and the other doctors believed they saved many lives, those who survived purge and bleed treatments either would have survived the disease without bleeding or purging, or they didn't have yellow fever to begin with, and they simply got better. So many people died, however, that critics, a few of them other doctors from other cities, assailed Rush. One critic, a vicious British journalist who hated all things American and had no knowledge of science or medicine, he called Rush a butcher and killer in the newspaper he published. For the first time in his life, the radiant ring of light that seemed to hover above Rush's sainted head dimmed. For the first time in his life, he seemed mortal. So stung by the attacks by this journalist, he went into court and sued the journalist for libel. Although he won the case, his appearance in a courtroom and the public airing of such vile epithets, butcher, leech, and others, even by an ignorant journalist, tarnished the Rush name and left him somewhat broken. Celebrated throughout his life as one whom God had placed on earth to heal the sick, Rush now left the courtroom
$5,000 richer.

0: but deeply wounded. He gave his award to charity and in 1800 closed his medical practice and retreated to his country home to update earlier editions of his various books and published works. He never practiced medicine again. He died in 1813 and lies in Philadelphia's Christ Church burial ground near his dear friend Benjamin Franklin. But without that flame of fame that illuminates Franklin's grave, Rush deserves more. Thomas Jefferson said he knew no one among the founding fathers more benevolent, and these are Jefferson's words, no one more benevolent, more learned, a finer genius, or more honest than Dr. Benjamin Rush. John Adams agreed. He said that as a man of science, letters, taste, sense, patriotism, morality, taken all together, Rush has not left his equal in America or the world. I agree, and hope my book will give this great American patriot, Dr. Benjamin Rush, the recognition he so deserves.
1: And great job, as always, by Greg Hengler, getting us this story and producing it. And a special thanks to Harlow Giles Unger. Again, his book is Dr. Benjamin Rush, the Founding Father Who Healed a Wounded Nation. And what a story. The father of modern-day psychiatry, the only MD who signed the Declaration. He started, essentially, the Army Medical Corps, and also, in the end, brought veterinary medicine to America and the improvement, in the end, of our agricultural economy. And by the way, it was very wise of him to sell it as that, as a benefit, a public benefit, a public good. And very wise to do that as well on how to treat the poor and sanitary concerns. One of the first people in this country to think about public sanitation. And all of this kind of storytelling always is available here on Our American Stories. It's what we do, folks. Bring stories like Dr. Benjamin Rush to you with unapologetic pride here on Our American Stories.
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2: An accident in the air in PA. I'm Ted Lindner, Fox News. A Cessna 150 airplane and a Bell 407 helicopter collided near Carlisle, Pennsylvania, Wednesday night. The pilot of the small plane that smashed into the chopper hovering close to the ground was killed. Two state troopers inside the helicopter were injured but hospitalized in stable condition. Pennsylvania Lieutenant Governor George Bivens speaking to reporters, discussing the details on what led to the crash.
3: As that Cessna came down along that runway, for an unknown reason, it veered hard to the right at the last moment. It struck the helicopter from the rear. The pilots would not have been able to even see that airplane approaching them.
2: The FAA and the National Transportation Safety Board are investigating. President Trump announcing economic warfare and isolation on an unprecedented scale against Iran, posting on social media Wednesday, quote, that any country that allows its financial institutions, businesses, airports, or government entities to provide any type of lifeline to Iran will itself face tremendous economic consequences. Earlier in the day Wednesday, the president met with cryptocurrency leaders of the White House, saying regulations are needed to keep crypto companies in the U.S.
4: They can do business with confidence on American soil. They don't have to go to other countries to do their business.
2: Democrats have accused the president of making policy decisions to profit himself. And President Trump has picked Dr. Heidi Overnin to lead the Food and Drug Administration. She's expected to champion the Trump administration's Make America Healthy Again agenda. Overnin is currently a deputy director of the White House Domestic Policy Council and a trusted figure in the president's administration. She worked on several of Trump's health initiatives. Overnin's nomination follows the May resignation of former FDA head Dr. Marty Makary. Overnin will need Senate confirmation and face questions from the Senate Health Committee. 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
2: Officials say firefighters responded to an explosion that collapsed in a house near Annapolis, Maryland on Wednesday. And Arundel County Assistant Fire Chief Larry Schultz says neighbors had found a victim on the outside of the building when fire crews arrived.
17: That victim was in cardiac arrest. Our medics and firefighters worked that victim for a significant period of time until the victim was pronounced dead on the scene.
2: One other person recovered with what officials say were significant burns. The cause of the explosion unclear, but officials say they're investigating whether a propane tank was responsible. New reports allege wholesale-sized cocaine deliveries brought to Penn State University's campus. This is part of a large-scale cocaine operation that was coordinated with fraternity brothers. Fox's Eric Sean with more.
18: More frat brothers now named in the alleged Penn State fraternity drug ring. And prosecutors say that students, yes, they actually allegedly moved the coke by using the social media sites such as Snapchat and Cash App. So far, more than a dozen people have been charged in this, including one of the suspect's fathers. Authorities say the cocaine connections came from the Delta Upsilon and Sigma Chi fraternities, and officials say even the frat's pledges were directed to cut and package cocaine as part of their initiation ceremonies.
2: Prosecutors identify the ringleaders as Agostino

0: Battiello of Long Island, New York, and Thomas Robinson of Pittsburgh, Pennsylvania. The Kennedy Center says it will not add President Trump's name to its facade before September 8th as legal challenges continue. An Obama-appointed federal judge previously ordered the president's name to be removed, ruling that it was added illegally. And the nation's debt has now surpassed a staggering $40 trillion, a record milestone reached just 5 months after hitting $39 trillion. Experts warn that the growing debt is driving up borrowing costs and could put more pressure on Americans' wallets. I'm Ted Lindner. This is Fox News.
1: The 880 Weather Watch for South Central Nebraska and North Central Kansas calls for mostly clear skies and light winds overnight. Patchy fogs possible in spots, especially in Nebraska. Lows will make it down to the low to mid 60s across the region. Thursday, more patchy fog possible in spots early, especially in Nebraska. Sunshine for the afternoon. Highs warm to the upper 80s to low 90s across the region. Thursday night, chance for showers and storms before midnight in Nebraska. Developing chances after midnight in Kansas. Lows fall into the 60s in most areas. And then sunshine on Friday with highs climbing to the low to mid 90s in most areas. From the 880 Weather Center, I'm meteorologist Phil Jensko. For more, check ERVN.com. Right now it's 64.
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0: This is Lee Habib, and this is Our American Stories, the show where America is the star and the American people, coming to you from the city where the West begins, Fort Worth, Texas. Major League Baseball pitcher R.A. Dickey is one of the most unlikely success stories in baseball. A man who rose from years of pain and heartbreak to win the game's highest honor. What he found along the way was something far greater than baseball. Here's R.A. to join us with his story.
1: When you're sexually abused, you feel less than human. You know, you feel like you're something that has been used and thrown away. And you start forming these big macro kind of things about the world from this place of hurt and deception and secrets and dark and wickedness. And if you do not deal with that, it will hurt you to your core for a very long time. And that was the beginning of my path. My mom got pregnant and had me when she was 17 years old. It wasn't smooth sailing from a family life standpoint. I started to figure out, you know, the tribulations and tragedies of life pretty early. My parents got divorced very early in my life. A lot of it I thought was because of me, or, you know, the burden of having children and not having enough income. Like, those were some of the motifs that I felt as a kid. At the same time my parents were getting divorced and moving on, the first real trauma of my life occurred outside of just the divorce. I went through some sexual abuse by the hands of a babysitter or someone that was supposed to be in charge or in care of me. And then another time in Pulaski, Tennessee, by a stranger. And so those things happened simultaneously in the same summer. It changes you when something like that happens at such an early age, and maybe at any age. But to me, you know, I was, you know, 8 years old. It stunts your growth as a human being. It's almost like you stop growing emotionally, and the only real concern you have in those moments are self-protection, self-preservation, how you can survive, how you can hide. You learn all these toxic mechanisms for getting through life without anybody knowing who you really are because you're so ashamed. And when that happens as you're forming at 8, 9, 10 years old, it's a very lonely place. I became very good at stuffing and being a chameleon, making people see what I wanted to see from a very early age. I was super manipulative, lying about where I came from, trying to cover up pain and loneliness, and no one knew. And as I grew up, the one sanctuary that I always had was sports. I threw myself into them. I wanted to compete all the time. I was always playing a sport. There was always a ball in my hand. I went to Wright Junior High, which was a kind of an inner city school. And my hope was that at some point I would be able to go kind of to the other side of town to a place called Montgomery Bell Academy, where my uncle Ricky Bowers went. I'd grown up kind of going to watch him play basketball. You know, I just always was competing, always at something. And so that was kind of the place where I felt the safest, on a field somewhere. It gave me a breather from the things that I battled in the darkness. And so I threw myself into sports real heavily and worked at it relentlessly. So that got recognized to the degree where Montgomery Bell Academy, which was an all-boys prep school in Nashville, they took notice enough, and I had a little bit of pedigree there and legacy with my uncle having gone there and done well, that I got an opportunity to go over there. At this time, my mom was working 2 or 3 jobs. I was a latchkey kid. You know, the key was under the mat for me. I'd come home from school and be on my own until she would get home from her second job sometimes. And so I was just running the neighborhood, playing sports with whoever I could. And then I would see her at nighttime and wake up and then go back to school. But I was going from that environment over to a very affluent area where this prep school was. And I did not fit in and did not feel like I measured up. You know, I didn't grow up with money, didn't understand it, you know, felt inadequate a lot of times. And not because people would even make me feel inadequate. I came in with this stigma attached to the things that had happened to me already. And there was a guy that took notice of me. We were on the middle school football team together, and he invited me to a Fellowship of Christian Athletes event that we were having on campus. And that was my real first exposure to Jesus. I was captivated. I was captivated by this person of Jesus and what I didn't yet buy into what he had done for me. Like, I didn't quite understand that part, but the way that he lived and why he had come and what he potentially was able to hold for me stuck with me. You know, I was always one that was going to rather see a good sermon than hear one. And so I was always watching how people behaved to see if I could trust it. And so in Bo, who confessed to have a relationship with Christ, I was watching a human being act selflessly and still compete hard. And he would be the first guy to smash you in the mouth, but the first guy to pick you up off the ground. Like, I was getting to see that kind of behavior, and I just watched. His mother, Vicky, talked about Christ all the time when I would come over, and she would always be trying to convert me, and I would always pump the brakes on it, or I would slip out because I was uncomfortable still. I just was scared, man. I operated out of fear, the fear that somebody might know me, really, the fear that I'd be rejected, you know, if they did know me. And what I was being invited into by Christ was a very intimate relationship, and I was scared of the intimacy, petrified of it. But the Bartholomews represented something that I felt like was worth chasing.
0: And you've been listening to R.A. Dickey, who happens to be the first knuckleball pitcher to ever win the Cy Young. And that's the greatest award a pitcher can win in Major League Baseball. And he was sexually abused when he was young. And also his parents were divorced when he was young. And of course, he blamed himself for that and the shame and the trauma from being sexually abused. Well, he just hit it. He did what people do. There was one sanctuary, sports, and one that looked interesting, and that's Jesus Christ. When we come back, more of the story of R.A. Dickey on Our American Stories. This is Lee Habib, host of Our American Stories. 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We'd love to hear them and put them on the air. Our audience loves them too.
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0: And we continue with Our American Stories and with the story of R.A. Dickey. When we last left off, he was sharing a story about a friend at school who noticed he was struggling and invited him over to his home, a simple invitation that would change everything. Here's R.A.
1: And so one afternoon, I went home with him, and his mom, just like she always had done, said, "Hey, I'd really like for you to know Christ." And of course, many, many times I'd say, "You know, Miss B, I'm just not ready," or, like I said, I'd go outside and disappear. And this particular time, I said, I want to know the peace that comes with that and the relief I feel like I can get if I were able to share my most wicked self and the things that were most evil in my life that I felt like were overwhelming with. I wasn't willing to share that with other human beings, but in Christ, I found someone that I could do that in my bedroom. And that's what I did. I got down on my knees when I was 13 years old and invited Christ into my life. And that was the beginning of a journey for me. That faith wasn't necessarily cultivated, but the foundations had been laid that I was never going to be able to reject. It was still always playing in the background, but sports was where I found my worth, purpose. That's where I felt most at home. But as I moved on into high school, between my 10th and 11th grade year, it moved from I'm just having fun to I may have an opportunity here to get my school paid for. Like that was the only way I was going to go to college. I started getting letters from Ole Miss and Vanderbilt, and all these schools would come before there were cell phones or, you know, people would call your home. You would get letters that would show up at the school mailbox, and you would go every day and you would check your mailbox at school. It was really cool. And every day I'd go, there'd be a different letter. And then as I started to go from my junior to my senior year, I started to get letters from Major League Baseball clubs, like tryouts and invitations and tests that they wanted me to take and questionnaires they wanted me to answer. And so I went all in. As I started to get into my senior year in high school, there was a chance I was going to be drafted by a Major League ball club out of high school. And I had already at this time accepted a scholarship to go play at the University of Tennessee, play baseball at the University of Tennessee. And I was drafted the day of my graduation by the Detroit Tigers. They sent me a telegram. A telegram came and it said, "You've been drafted by the Detroit Tigers in the 10th round. And so from there, I had to make a decision on whether to accept $175,000 and start my major league career or go to college and try to cultivate my craft so that I could become a better pitcher. And with a lot of deliberation and trying to seek as much wise counsel as I could, I decided that I was going to go to college. You know, had a lot to learn and a big runway to grow from a pitching standpoint. So I decided to go to the University of Tennessee and turned down the 175 out of high school. I didn't really know what to expect. I went in as a college freshman, and at that time, you know, they were only carrying 13 and 14 man pitching staff. So if you were on the staff, you were going to pitch at some point. And my very first collegiate start was really interesting. I started against the University of Miami, Miami Hurricanes, where A-Rod went. And I had not known any baseball outside of Nashville, Tennessee, or going to play summer ball somewhere. So it was packed. I pitched against Miami and lost 3-1. And then from then on, I won 15 straight games. and then lost my last one. So I was 15-2 my freshman year, and a lot of good things were happening. I was a freshman All-American. I got invited to be on the Olympic team, the Olympic trial team. And after my freshman year, came back for my sophomore year, had another very good year, played with the Olympic team again. My sophomore year, we went to College World Series and we finished third, and then went to play against the world on the Olympic tour. And then my junior year, which was my draft year. So I was drafted as a senior out of high school. And the next time I could be drafted was after my junior year in college. And here we were, my junior year in college, and we had a pretty good year. We made it to a regional. We didn't make it to the College World Series, but then I got to play in the Olympic Games in 1996. Had a really fun time and learned a lot and got better and improved my draft status from 10th rounder to first rounder. I was drafted by the Texas Rangers in the first round of the June amateur draft. So I had agreed in principle to a contract that was for about $875,000. Now that was more money than I had ever heard of, much less seen, you know, from where I came from. So I was super excited about that, of course, and very hopeful and, you know, getting to live out a dream and the culmination of so many hopes. So there was a mandatory physical that every first rounder had to take to make sure that the team, you know, was getting a healthy prospect. And I had nothing to hide. I'd never had anything to hide. I hadn't been hurt a day in my life. Like I said, I was a quarterback and never missed a bullpen or a practice, really, literally, in 3 years at UT, and never missed a start on the Olympic team. But when I went down for my physical after the Olympics were over and I had agreed to my contract and I had flown down to meet Nolan Ryan, throw out the first pitch, you know, do the whole thing, I took my physical before I went to the field. And one of the doctors that was there had noticed a picture on the cover of a Baseball America that I was on where my arm was bent in the picture, kind of funny. You can look the picture up online. It's still there, but it's just that my arm was bent in a way that was concerning to the doctor. So he decided to do a protocol of tests to see that if there was something going on in there. He thought there might be something wrong. And so by the time I had left the doctor's office to the time I had arrived at Arlington to throw out the first pitch, they had talked, the doctor and the general manager. And the general manager proceeded to call me in the office and tell me that they were rescinding the contract and they weren't sure that I was healthy and they needed me to go down and get a second opinion and they were going to put everything on hold. And so I was devastated. I'd already, you know, internally been dealing my whole life with feeling broken and inadequate and, you know, ugly and all those things. And now the one thing that had brought me so much value and identity was being threatened by it being broken and it being undervalued and worthless and all the things that I had felt internally. I will not forget the emotion, internalizing all that and not feeling like I had anywhere to go with it. And so I flew back, went down to Dr. James Andrews, a world-renowned orthopedic surgeon in Birmingham, Alabama. And he had me take an MRI and they expedited it up to his offices from the bottom floor where I was in the MRI tube. And I'll never forget walking upstairs so we could read it right there and call the Rangers and tell them everything was okay. It was bad news for me. It was bad news for the Rangers, and the potential relationship between the Rangers and I took a hit. What the discovery was that I did not have a UCL in my right elbow at all. So the ligament that is supposed to stabilize that elbow joint, it was had disintegrated. It was not there. They had never seen anything like it. Dr. Andrews even said, "I don't believe that this is true. I want you to go down and take another MRI." So I took two MRIs. And sure enough, the discovery was made that I didn't have the existence of an ulnar collateral ligament. Now, in baseball, that is the ligament of all ligaments, right? Like that's the Tommy John ligament. That's the ligament that everybody has replaced or tears when they're pitching and throwing these high velocities. I did not have that. Obviously, Dr. Andrews had to call Doug Melvin, who was the general manager of the Rangers, and say, "Hey, we discovered that this kid doesn't even have a UCL. So not only is it not ripped, he just doesn't have one." But what was crazy was I was asymptomatic. Like I could still throw hard, was fine, never been hurt. And I tried to argue that I should get more money because you were never going to have to replace it. But they didn't go for that. they thought they were getting damaged goods. And so not only did they rescind the offer, they actually said that we're not sure we even want to sign you to any amount of money. We just want you to go back to college. And my thought was going back to college with this condition already over me meant I just lost my chance to play professional baseball. I'd gone through all this, had all the success. And yet here I am being told I wasn't going to be able to ever do it again.
0: And you're listening to R.A. Dickey tell one heck of a story. Baseball is his refuge. He knows the Lord. He knows Jesus Christ, but not like he would as he became an adult. Well, he'd always said he'd felt broken and inadequate. And the one place that didn't happen was on the ball field. And in came that diagnosis. He did not have a UCL. And the deal from the Texas Rangers was rescinded. And he was back to college. Who knew? What next? When we come back, more of R.A. Dickey's story here on Our American Stories.

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10: The 880 Weather Watch for South Central Nebraska and North Central Kansas calls for mostly clear skies and light winds overnight. Patchy fogs possible in spots, especially in Nebraska. Lows will make it down to the low to mid-60s across the region. Thursday, more patchy fog possible in spots early, especially in Nebraska. Sunshine for the afternoon. Highs warm to the upper 80s to low 90s across the region. Thursday night, chance for showers and storms before midnight in Nebraska. Developing chances after midnight in Kansas. Lows fall into the 60s in most areas, and then sunshine on Friday with highs climbing to the low to mid 90s in most areas. From the 880 Weather Center, I'm meteorologist Phil Jensko. For more, check KRVN.com. Right now it's 64.
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11: Fox News, I'm Sue Gussman. President Trump issuing a new threat against Iran, vowing to impose an economic D-Day following the collapse of peace talks. The president Wednesday asked about the current situation in Iran.
12: Right now, the strait is open. A lot of boats are coming through. People aren't reporting that, and that may slow down a little bit at some point. But right now, a lot of boats are coming through.
11: President Trump says he's fully prepared to unleash the, quote, most crushing economic operation ever taken. And he's also vowing to punish any country that helps Iran. U.S. national debt hitting a new milestone, surpassing $40 trillion.
13: The national debt surpassing the mark on Wednesday as defense costs, social programs like Social Security, Medicare, and interest on the burgeoning deficit make up an enormous share of federal spending.
11: Fox's John Saucy. In March, the debt was at $39 trillion. 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
14: Be difficult at times. 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We'll push the envelope. 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
0: And we're back with our American stories and with R.A. Dickey's story. When we left off last, he just learned that his pitching arm was missing its UCL, news that threatened to end his dream, one that he thought was just beginning. Here again is R.A. Dickey.
15: I went back home and was thinking, I'll just go back for my senior year and do the best I can as a UT Vol and see what happens. But there's no guarantee I'd even be drafted again. And then the night before, I had to go back to class. And once you step foot in the classroom for your senior year, you become ineligible to sign with a major league club until the following draft. So if something was going to happen, it had to happen before my first class, my first 8 a.m. I was enrolled in an English class, 8 a.m. the next day. And it was about 9:30 at night, and I still hadn't left Nashville. And the phone rang, and it was the general manager of the Texas Rangers. And he basically said, hey, we have $75,000 for you. Take it or leave it. And you can start your professional career with us, and we'll give you a chance. Now, I was crushed, you know, but at least it was an opportunity, and I was willing to bet on myself in that moment. And I called him back and said, okay, I'm happy to be a Ranger. And so I accepted the offer, even though it was even less than what I had agreed to as a 10th rounder out of high school. And so that's how I started my professional career. My first year down there, it was a tough year. I didn't do well. I ended up having a bone chip that I had to have taken out. So it was also confirmation that, again, like, they were right. I was broken and this and that. It was unrelated to the absence of the UCL, but nonetheless, it was an injury that I sustained and had to have fixed. And so I felt like I had a scab that was just being ripped off over and over and over again so many different times in my life, because that had become my identity. My identity had become the victim of being sexually abused. I didn't perform very well my first year. Went back to A-ball for my second year. At this point, I was married, and we were making $650 a month with a roommate, and his roommate had a wife, so the four of us lived together as newlyweds. That's not always great, you know. But my wife was such a trooper, you know, like she supported me, encouraged me. So that second year in pro ball, I did a little bit better. I actually was a closer instead of a starter for the first time in my career, and tied the Florida State record for most saves in a year with 38. And like, my stuff was better. And so I would go from double A to triple A all the while. You know, I was married and we had our first child while I was in AAA. And I was drafted in 1996 and got my first cup of coffee in the major leagues in 2001. And that was like a 30-day stint with the Texas Rangers as a conventional pitcher. And from then on, from basically 2001 till 2005, I just was this journeyman that would bounce up and down. You know, you're good enough today. You're not good enough for this day. We're going to send you back down. And my wife was with me up and down the whole time, and we were spending time apart. And, you know, it was hard. It's very, very difficult. I mean, the divorce rate in professional baseball is like 59%, which is horrible. It's just really, really hard on a marriage. But still, I was living a lot of my life in the dark and in secret and embarrassed. Every time that I would perform poorly, I would feel that wound open up. Every time I would get sent down, I would feel that wound open up. And it was like I was being abused all over again, because I'd never grown up. I was working second jobs, trying to earn enough money to make a house payment. And I had two kids. And so there was another dynamic that was part of the thing. Like, you know, what kind of, I was sad about, you know, my ability to be a father and be present for my children, and carrying all this baggage around from a past that had been so ugly that I didn't feel worthy of having these beautiful children. And like, it just would compound and compound. And I just was at the end. I was at the end of myself, man. I was ready to have relief. And I felt like if I took myself out of the world, that felt like the best scenario of a bunch of different scenarios for me. I had decided that that was it. I had, driven my car underneath my carport. I had duct taped a rubber hose to the muffler of my car and run the hose into the driver's side window and stuffed towels around the crease of the window. I remember weeping and being sorry and filled with shame, man. It was just pure and utter shame. And as I was turning the key, all I heard was just this loud voice in my spirit, and so loudly that you cannot deny that that's what it was, saying, "Don't do it. I have something else for you." I felt like God saw me, like he saw me. I didn't turn the key. I hid all the paraphernalia that I'd used on the car for my wife. And the next morning, the pastor of my church happened to drop by unannounced. And we started having a conversation, and I started to let him in on kind of what was going on internally. And I didn't share with the about the abuse, but I did say I was in a bad way. And that's kind of how I eventually got to Stephen James, a well-known counselor here in Nashville, Tennessee. And we met one time, and he had a gift of being able to see through all my SportsCenter answers to his questions, right? Like he could see through it all. And the one thing that really changed me was when he looked at me and he said, "Hey, Ari, listen," he said, "no matter what you tell me, no matter what you've done, like I'm not going anywhere. Like I'm here. I'm not leaving you." And that melted me on the spot. I'd never had another human being say those kinds of words to me. But I felt in that moment, like if I were to tell him this, he's going to get up and walk out or kick me out of the office, or like that's what the enemy does, so that you won't bring the truth to light. And God wants the truth to be brought to light. And so when I did that, it was like a burden had been lifted in a way that I can't even describe to you. It was just overwhelming. And I just sat there in it for, I felt like an eternity. We didn't even talk, man. I told him what had happened and started crying, and he started crying, and he hugged me. He was probably the first man that I'd hugged. And, you know, because like my abuser was a man. It's just, it was, I can't describe it, man. I had a chance after being in that car and almost committing suicide to that couch where I felt so much redemption in a moment. It was overwhelming. I could care less about baseball at that point. It was the first time in my whole life, the thing that had brought me so much validity and value and worth and my identity was tied up in so deeply. I could have cared less about being a Major League Baseball player for a minute. All I cared about was, now that I'm free of this, how can I be the best husband, the best father, the best friend, the best, like, how can I gain back all this time that I had lost from, you know, not letting people in on who I was? And Stephen was the first person I ever told about my abuse before my wife. And we got to this place in therapy. I had to be okay with her looking at me and say, "Hey, all right, I didn't sign up for this. You lied to me. You didn't tell me the truth about who you were. You know, I'm sorry, but this is not the life for me." Like I had to come to the place where I was okay with that, even though it would have been devastating for me. And so when I got to the place through therapy that I could accept that, if that were the answer, I brought her in to tell her the truth about everything. And she said, "Hey, man, I can't love you in pieces. I love you fully. And I'm sorry you didn't tell me or trust me enough to do that, but I'm not going anywhere." And again, like, it's just, it moved me so much that it just kept motivating me to want to get deeper and deeper. And that's all I cared about.
0: And you've been listening to R.A. Dickey's story. And what a story you're listening to. My goodness, to hit that low of lows, to be in his car, duct taping rubber to his muffler, then hearing that voice, "Don't do it. I have something for you." And then to have his wife say, "No matter what you tell me, no matter what you've done, I'm here." Life-changing for R.A. Dickey. When we come back, the rest of R.A. Dickey's story here on Our American Stories.
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23: And we're live here outside the Perez family home, just waiting for the... And there they go! Almost on time this morning. Mom is coming out the front door strong with a double-arm kid carry. Looks like Dad has the bags. Daughter is bringing up the rear. Oh, but the diaper bag wasn't closed. 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Ooh, but Mom has just nailed the perfect car seat buckle for the toddler. 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
0: And we continue with Our American Stories and with R.A. Dickey, the former Major League Baseball pitcher, who's here sharing his story of brokenness and redemption. By the way, pick up his book, Wherever I Wind Up, on Amazon or wherever you get your books. Let's return to R.A. Dickey for the rest of the story.
15: One of the things that helped shape the best parts of my baseball career was when I had a real change in perspective from who I was as a human being, like R.A. Dickey, the baseball player, the athlete, or the guy that had played on the Olympics, went to College World Series, like all those accolades that somehow get messed into who you feel like you are as a human being that you cling to so dearly because it gives you value. When I changed from that perspective to the understanding that baseball was just what I was able to do, it's not who I was. For so long, it had been who I was. I was a victim of sexual abuse and I was an athlete. And the less I really worried about the baseball part, the more success I actually started to have. I'd gotten called in the office in 2005, and Oral Hershiser, who was our pitching coach, Buck Showalter was our manager, they pulled me aside in the office after an outing I had in the big leagues where I got beat up and said, "Hey man, you just don't have it anymore as a conventional pitcher." And then they said, "But we do think you have a good enough knuckleball to be a full-time knuckleballer." They had seen me play catch on the side with my knuckleball and beat up my catch partner with it, and he couldn't catch it. And Oral would walk by and say, "Hey man, what's that?" And I'd say, "It's just a knuckleball. I'm just messing around." And I started to throw it in the games a little bit, but they wanted me to throw it 90% of the time. And so they said, "We don't have room for you anymore in this organization as a conventional pitcher. There are guys that are so much better than you now, but we do think that you have possibly a future as a knuckleballer. So we want you to go down and learn that pitch." Basically, a good knuckleball only rotates about half of a revolution from the time it leaves your hand until the time it gets to the plate. And that's a really hard thing to do when you think about how many balls are spinning that come out of a pitcher's hand for their career. You know, there's not a lot of people that can teach the knuckleball, right? It's a real rare thing. In fact, Tim Wakefield was the only knuckleballer for quite a while in the major leagues. And as I was learning the pitch and trying it, you know, my pitching coach with the Rangers couldn't tell me much. He couldn't teach me much. So I reached out to Charlie Huff, who is a longtime knuckleball guy and an icon in the Ranger community. And he helped me a lot. He changed my grip. He gave me a different kind of way to look at my mechanic. And that was real important. And in my first major league start in 2006 as a full-time knuckleballer, I gave up 6 home runs and 3 1/3 innings and tied a modern day major league record for the most home runs given up in a game. And then 07 came and I was able to sign a contract with the Milwaukee Brewers. And the Milwaukee Brewers AAA affiliate is the Nashville Sounds. God said, "Look, man, I'm gonna allow you to stay home, play baseball, and work on your marriage." I was going to counseling in the weeks as much as I could. I would go play at night, go in the afternoons to counseling or the mornings. And the more release I gave over to the things that should have the priority, the more success I had on the baseball field. I ended up in 07 with the Nashville Sounds as a knuckleballer being the PCL Pitcher of the Year. You know, I cared. Like, I

being the PCL Pitcher of the Year. You know, I cared, like I'd been given a gift to be able to throw a knuckleball well. So I wanted to cultivate that, and I loved getting to the field and working on that. But man, when I left, I left. Like it was all left behind, and I just wanted to get home to my wife, and I would go to back to the Nashville Sounds, have a start, and throw a shutout. I think there's only been 30 maybe in the history of Major League Baseball to throw a knuckleball with any amount of success. And so it's hard to do. And so because of that, the fraternity is very tight and we pull for one another real hard. And so much so that I made the club with the Seattle Mariners in 2008. After the Nashville Sounds, I was back up in the big leagues and we were playing the Boston Red Sox and Tim Wakefield was throwing a bullpen. And he invited me to come watch his bullpen. So imagine an opponent inviting me to come watch away where I might could beat his team. Like it was just unheard of, right? So of course I went over there and he was sharing with me all his secrets. And then from there I went to Phil Niekro the next year. And so I had Charlie Huff and Tim Wakefield and Phil Niekro like on my Rolodex. It's like the Jedi Council of knuckleballers, man. I mean, it was unbelievable. They were so willing and so generous to share it. And they pulled for me, they called me. Those men were instrumental in my journey. Leading up to 2012, when I won the National League Cy Young, I said at the acceptance speech, I said, this isn't a win for me. This is a win for every knuckleballer that's ever lived, that's had success, that people kind of put to the margins because they did something differently. You know, like think about Phil Niekro, won 300 games in the major leagues, never won a Cy Young. And a lot of it was because of the bias that sports writers had at the time about a knuckleball pitcher. You know, like it was this kind of side freak show thing that might not should even be in baseball, but yet here it is and it's having success. But anyway, when I won that, it was really a celebration of all those guys, man. I mean, they all poured into me and they all gave me a piece of themselves. That's what I was able to run with through all the success that I had from basically 2010 until 2017, when I got to finish my career with the team that I grew up watching that had Phil Niekro on it, which was the Atlanta Braves. And all the mistakes that I had made for so long in my life, I was able to bring to bear in interviews and in conversations in a way that was really freeing. I didn't have to pretend anymore. I didn't have to pretend to be somebody I wasn't. I was okay being a broken guy that had gone through some really hard things, but yet still had the capacity to do some really remarkable things. And so when I started to understand that baseball was just something that I did, like being an electrician or being it was fun. I enjoyed it. I had a passion for it. And I felt like an opportunity and a gift God had given me. But that wasn't the thing that defined me. You know, I wanted to be seen as someone who God had redeemed. And God is, for me, God is not the God of second chances. He's the God of infinite chances, man. He has shown up for me so many daggum times. It's just remarkable. You know, I continue to see myself as, you know, an Israelite that got rescued out of Egypt, seeing all these incredible things, yet still rebelling. And yet there he is yet again. And I wanted to be a disciple, right, man? I wanted to live out my faith in a way that was life-changing. How could I do that? Well, I got to show up as a husband, right? I got to care about getting in the Word, right? Like I got to care about living out Scripture to my kids. I got to include them in my story. I've got to tell the truth. I've got to talk about the redemption that I've experienced. Like all those things became the things that I wanted to do more than baseball. So the baseball part allowed me to have a platform to be able to do that to a wide audience, but it's not the thing that drove me to be who I was. I mean, like being a baseball player, that was no longer the motivating factor for me. When I retired, I felt like God was calling me into an amazing organization called the Nashville Anti-Human Trafficking Coalition. It not only rescues and restores victims of human trafficking, but it also, we educate people in our community around, you know, our most vulnerable demographic is middle and high school students. And so we get to go in and talk about what to look for on your phones and how to educate people about the grooming process and how prevalent it is in our community and how it wants to hide on the sidelines in so many different ways. And we get to bring to light a lot of, you know, what I talk about.

0: just bringing the truth to light for a lot of people. And then we also have a social enterprise that these ladies that we rescue, they go through a Christ-centered curriculum. And when they get to check a bunch of boxes, they get to move to our social enterprise, which is a bakery that we have. And they all have had some addiction. So they go immediate. We have partnerships where they go immediately into treatment and then they get out and we get to love on them in a way that they are not used to. And it's transforming. And the only way we can do that is we get to love broken people because we're broken. God has given me a gift in getting to serve in that capacity because I feel the pain of a lot of the wounds that those girls have gone through. And, you know, there is brokenness, but there's also joy, and you can walk forward with both.
1: And a terrific job on the production, editing, and storytelling by our own Madison Derricotte. And a special thanks to R.A. Dickey for sharing his story. And my goodness, the turning point comes when he realizes that his identity is not in baseball. It's in Jesus. This changes his whole life. It changes paradigm. Baseball, he discovered, was something he just did, like an electrician or any craftsman. But I was someone God redeemed, he said. He's not a God of second chances. He's a God of infinite chances. And by the way, as that walk got better, his success, well, that grew in baseball and led right to him winning in 2012 the National League Cy Young Award. But you could tell just listening to him where he takes his pleasure, where he takes his sustenance, and where he gets meaning in his life. And that comes from serving his God and serving other broken people. The story of R.A. Dickey here on Our American Stories.
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1: New approach. I'm Sue Guzman, Fox News. President Trump is floating a new tactic against Iran.
2: On Truth Social Wednesday night, the president announced what he is calling the most crushing economic operation ever taken against any country, fueled by Iran's failure to make a deal with the U.S. to end military operations. President Trump promising economic D-Day and also stating that if any country aids Iran economically, that country will also face consequences. Although he didn't offer any specific actions, the president did write that, quote, these maniacs are on the ropes and these historic measures will cripple them and their ability to project terror worldwide.
1: Fox's Kevin Uretsky. President Trump meeting with cryptocurrency leaders at the White House on Wednesday.
3: President Trump touting investments in legislation to boost America's tech innovation.
4: We're ensuring that America remains the undisputed leader, not only in Bitcoin and crypto, but also technologies like prediction markets, artificial intelligence, and much more. And we're leading in every single one. And I will tell you, the AI, the artificial intelligence, we're way ahead of number two. Number two is China.
3: Urging Congress to pass the Clarity Act.
4: Legislation which will keep us ahead of China, keep us ahead of everyone else.
3: Noting he looks forward to Chinese President Xi Jinping visiting the U.S. next month, adding they'll probably talk about AI and a lot of other things. Kristen Goodwin, Fox News.
1: U.S. national debts reached a new milestone.
5: America now owes $40 trillion. That's right. The national debts are passing the mark on Wednesday as defense costs, social programs like Social Security and Medicare, and interest on the burgeoning deficit make up an enormous share of federal spending. Possibly the most alarming thing about this number is how quickly we've gotten there. Just in March, the debt was at $39 trillion. That means we've gone a full $1 trillion more into debt in just 5 months. John Saucier, Fox News.
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1: A Cessna pilot was killed and two state troopers injured when a small plane collided with a state police helicopter at Carlisle Regional Airport in Pennsylvania. Governor Josh Shapiro.
9: Two Pennsylvania state troopers, Corporal Bryce Corman and Trooper Jason Mills, while injured, are going to be okay.
1: The two troopers in the helicopter with the non-life-threatening injuries, the pilot of the small plane was killed, the NTSB and FAA investigating. Landmark social media addiction trial against Meta continues. 29 states accusing the parent company of Facebook and Instagram of putting profit over children.
10: During opening statements, the 29 states that brought the lawsuit claim Meta made deceptive statements about its platforms that likely misled the public and designed its models to be addictive to young people. The chief prosecutor in the case, California Attorney General Rob Bonta, is accusing Meta of putting profits before safety. And Meta attorney Paul Schmidt told jurors that the company believes that it has a responsibility to act on its own. It has a responsibility to try and work with teens and parents in partnership to try and address those questions.
1: Fox's Marianne Rafferty. Another grim milestone in the Ebola outbreak. Here's Fox's Lillian Wu.
11: There are more than 5,000 cases of Ebola in the Democratic Republic of the Congo, according to its Ministry of Health, which is seeing its number of recorded deaths close in on 2,400. This tops the 2018 outbreak in the country. country, which killed 2,299 people and makes it the country's deadliest Ebola outbreak ever, driven by the Bundibugyo strain, which has no approved vaccine or treatment. The head of the World Health Organization says, at its current pace, the outbreak is on track to surpass the deadliest Ebola outbreak ever on record, which started over a decade ago and killed more than 11,000 people. Lillian Wu, Fox News.
1: I'm Sue Guzman. This is Fox News.
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12: The 880 Weather Watch for South Central Nebraska and North Central Kansas calls for mostly clear skies and light winds overnight. Patchy fogs possible in spots, especially in Nebraska. Lows will make it down to the low to mid-60s across the region. Thursday, more patchy fog possible in spots early, especially in Nebraska. Sunshine for the afternoon. Highs warm to the upper 80s to low 90s across the region. Thursday night, chance for showers and storms before midnight in Nebraska. Developing chances after midnight in Kansas. Lows fall into the 60s in most areas. And then sunshine on Friday with highs climbing to the low to mid 90s in most areas. From the 880 Weather Center, I'm meteorologist Phil Jensko. For more, check KRVN.com. Right now it's 64.
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13: Texas Commissioner of Agriculture and the Governor of Texas about data centers. That's been a fight all across the country. We'll dig into that a little bit later on. But this first part of this first hour, we are going to talk about Facebook because they are back in court. There was a new court case that started this week. Opening statements began in a federal courthouse in Oakland, California. 29 states are bringing a historic lawsuit against Facebook's core design features on Instagram and Facebook. To talk about it is an associate dean for research, professor of law, and co-director of the High Tech Law Institute at Santa Clara University School of Law in Silicon Valley. He is the nation's foremost expert on internet law, algorithmic liability, Section 230 of the Communications Decency Act, and of course, online privacy. Eric Goldman, professor, welcome to America at Night. Thanks for joining us.
14: Yeah, thanks for having me.
13: So let's talk about this case that Facebook just lost in New Mexico and in California. To the tune of almost $1 billion, they got fined for this case in New Mexico. How similar is this lawsuit to that one?
14: It's both similar and not. So sorry for the complex answer.
13: Yeah, no, that's fine.
14: Both lawsuits are brought by the state attorneys general. So they are being represented by the top law enforcement in the respective states. And they're basically arguing the same conceptual principle, like you described. The state attorneys general are arguing that the sites were misdesigned in a way that caused users harm. Now, in the New Mexico case, the focus is on Meta's failure to adequately prevent sexual predators from accessing minors. Whereas in the California case, the state attorneys general are focusing on the addictive nature of the site and how it harmed the users. So they're arguing the same basic theories about design, but they're coming at it from different angles, the sexual predator versus the addiction angles.
13: What do the prosecutors claim? What are they going to say? Everyone scrolls, and we all heard the phrase doom scrolling, but how is that addictive?
14: Well, that's a really good question, and one of the central questions in the case. Everyone uses the term addiction colloquially to say, yeah, I spend more time than I want on social media. But from a medical standpoint and from a psychological standpoint, there is no universally accepted definition of social media addiction. In other words, the scientists have not identified the phenomenon called social media addiction and put a definition to it. So in order for the states to succeed, one of the things I have to show is that the law should recognize how users are, quote, addicted, even if the medical and psychological literature doesn't have a definition for that.
13: So I do know in, like, Gamblers Anonymous, they talk about the bells, the whistles, the lights, all of those things. And in fact, some states, when they've legalized gambling, have banned those things from commercials because of the addictive nature. Is that the argument they're going to make, is that these bells and whistles and dings somehow plays with our dopamine and that's what we're addicted to?
14: Partially. You're on the right track, but there are other ways for social media services to create what you're describing as the bells and whistles that aren't just flashing lights or loud sounds. For example, one of the alleged design defects is things like autoplay or infinite scroll, that there's no natural break in the consumption of content, and so people are just continuing on autopilot to consume content that maybe they don't want. And there's been discussion about things like the number of followers and the count or the number of likes that a particular post receives is another way of being what you're describing as the bells and whistles, some form of dopamine-inducing reaction that is measurable. So those are all part of it. But I come back to what I said earlier. The medical community and the science and the psychological community has not endorsed those as metrics of social media addiction. So the state attorneys general are having to connect the dots without having the scientific backup.
13: Yeah, it's really interesting because TV tries to get you to watch longer. I'd like people to listen longer to my radio show. Anything I do would be praised. It shouldn't be brought into court. When does the companies when does the free will of the human come in to say, hey, I don't want to do this anymore. It's time to put it down and go read a book or have dinner or take a shower or leave the house.
14: Yeah, you raise a really good point and something that I think is intuitive to many of your listeners, but is somehow been buried in the conversations in the legal circles. Most media are designed to continue to keep users engaged. So, for example, if you watch linear TV nowadays, a show ends and the next show immediately begins. There's no commercial right. break. They just keep going. Or radio, they just keep playing songs. Or in your case, they keep on, dropping brilliant pearls of wisdom from people like you. These are all designed to keep people engaged. And that's what social media does too. And so the state attorneys general are essentially trying to argue that there's something either qualitatively different about the social media as a medium from these other media, or they're going to come back after TV and radio and other forms of content that are delivered seamlessly and say, you too are also addicting your users. That's the power of the theory they're arguing and the lack of natural boundaries where that argument could take us.
13: Are we going to expect Mark Zuckerberg to take the stand?
14: He is scheduled to testify. And he did testify in the prior case in the Los Angeles Superior Court. So this won't be his first rodeo.
13: I think, and again, you're the expert. I'm not. I'm just dropping these wonderful pearls of wisdom, hoping people listen longer. But I would think that the pedophile connection, the pornography connection, the self-harm connection, the body dysmorphia connection, all of those things are much more damaging to the user. Why don't they bring those up in a lawsuit with Facebook?
14: There are a number of answers to your question, and I don't think we're going to go through them all. But let's just start with a premise that social media services will always have some level of incivil interactions. People are going to do bad things to each other on social media. And that's not really a surprise if we acknowledge that people do incivil things to each other in physical space as well. There's a baseline of incivil activity in our society, and We know that. We work to reduce it, but we'll never eliminate it, and neither will social media services. So once we accept that there's going to be a baseline of incivil behavior between social media users, not because the services aren't trying, but because they can't stop humans from being humans, I think it reframes your question a little bit. Maybe we're like, are they doing enough knowing that they're never going to be perfect? And that's really, I think, where the question ought to be.
13: You know, I radio, there are certain things I can say. There are community standards, right? We're regulated by the FCC. I know the internet's not regulated, but, you know, Facebook puts on, you know, they live stream live murders, and they take innocent pictures of people and allow other people to transform them into child pornography. You know, Janet Jackson showed her nipple on national TV for 1/100th of a second during the Super Bowl, and the world melted down. I don't see why society allows social media to be as detrimental to society without a problem, and yet they hold TV and radio to a completely different standard.
14: It's a fair point, and it really gets down to the nature of, is the internet different from these other media? And I'm going to make a case to you about why I think maybe we should be willing to accept that proposition. But you might not be willing to agree. Some people, like yourself, you know, you've been thinking about the regulation of radio for your entire career. Like, there's a certain way of thinking about what you can do on broadcast radio and TV, and maybe we should treat the internet the same. I don't subscribe to that view. But I want to come back to something you said earlier. I think it was an interesting way of framing the question. You said that Facebook distributes beheading videos. And I want to be clear, Facebook is the mechanism by which that content is shared, but a user uploads it and other users download it. In other words, Facebook is the venue that enables that conversation to take place. It's a conversation I don't want to be a part of, and frankly, I wish didn't exist, but users are all making those individual decisions. That actually is not a Facebook choice to upload that content and try and share it with the world. And that is what makes, I think, social media different from television or radio as a regulated entity, because in television and radio, the broadcaster picks what content they're going to share, whereas the social media, the whole design is to let people talk to each other.
13: Yeah, I take phone calls, and if a caller calls up from Peoria and starts ranting and raving and dropping all sorts of inappropriate language, we're fined, right? We that person called up. That person's posting on my show. I'm the vehicle in which they're doing it. That person doesn't get fined. I get fined. I get my license revoked because somebody else calls up. We are responsible for what comes out over our airwaves, whether we put it on or not.
14: Yes, that's so. Like, now we're having a moment of epiphany, honestly. So you're absolutely right with everything you said. And yet, notice that actually now discourages you from taking phone calls or doing extensive screening of the phone calls to try and reduce your risk. And even if you do all of that, you can never perfectly eliminate it. But what we've learned with social media is that if we don't impose the same regulations, there's all kinds of content that can blossom that was previously suppressed by the legal regulation. In other words, there was a bunch of content that by changing the rules, we've now been able to unlock, some of which we don't want, and some of which is really great and makes people's lives better on a day-to-day basis. So by changing the legal rules, we've created a new environment with some really great highs and with some lows.
13: You think Facebook has a chance to win this? I mean, they already lost in New Mexico. What do you think? Do they have a valid argument here?
14: They do. And this is why the case has gone to trial. The state attorneys general have made their arguments about why they think Facebook and its team, you know, the Meta Enterprises, should be liable. And Facebook has taken multiple cracks at trying to dismiss the case. And none of them have been able to dislodge the main arguments of the state attorneys general. But at the other hand, Meta has made a number of good showings about some potential limits on the arguments that the states are making. And that's why we have a trial. In other words, if it was clear that one side would win or another, we wouldn't even have the trial. The judge would have decided this case. But because both sides have good arguments, that's why we hold a trial, and that's why we're going to be interested to see what the judge says. And I will note that the judge is going to hear evidence that unless we're in the courtroom, none of us are going to hear. The judge is going to get the most complete snapshot of information and evidence in this case, and as a result, that's why we think we're going to get a good result from the judicial process. You know, that's how the system's supposed to work.
13: I got about a minute left. I could do this all day long. We'll certainly have you back to debate this more in the future. But this is not a jury trial, right? This is a judge trial?
14: So it's a judge trial, but with an advisory jury. And the judge has basically asked the jurors to help guide the judge's thinking, but the judge will make the final decision.
13: How long is this trial going to last, do we think?
14: I believe the estimate was 7 weeks.
13: 7 weeks. And the states are seeking $200 billion. Is that if they win, is that a realistic number?
14: Well, that's what they claim. Facebook claims that the number is actually more like $1.4 trillion. And either number would be extraordinary. And the short answer is, if the state attorneys general show that Facebook has been destroying people's lives and destroying communities, the $200 billion number is not enough. But if the attorneys general can't show the claims that they're making, in fact, those numbers are really outrageous.
13: Professor Eric Goldman, Associate Dean for Research and Professor of Law at Santa Clara University School of Law. Professor, thank you very much for your conversation. We'll have you back as this trial continues. Thank you, sir. Have a good night.
14: Yeah, thank you.
13: You got it. America at Night, back in a moment.
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13: I've got a couple of text messages. 1-844-42-McGraw, 1-844-262-4729. I love your show and your guests. You call balls and strikes in an even and fair manner. Unfortunately, jerks are jerks 24/7, and nothing will change their nastiness. Rock on, big boy. Here's another one. Tony and Danny should form a road act named Frick and Frack, the No Little Fact Pack. Well, that's not very nice. One from Washington State checks in. When are you live on the air? We are live 9 to midnight Eastern Time, 8 to 11 Central Time. And that would be, what, 6 to 9 Pacific or West Coast time? Do I have that right? BG from New York. Wake up, people. Change your vote. God bless America. Through and four in Missouri. Love listening to Tony. Need to put a face to his voice. And banned Scott. 99.9% of studies say humans are causing the current climate change. Mm-hmm. There you go. A couple of texts for you right here. Coming up next hour. There's an interesting story brewing out of Texas, and that is the Texas Commissioner of Agriculture, tried and true conservative, a real Texan, Sid Miller, very much against data centers and very much saying that data centers are hurting agriculture in Texas. You know who's pushing data centers? The governor of Texas, Governor Abbott. So the Republican Commissioner of Agriculture and the Republican Governor of Texas are in a bit of a tiff. In fact, Sid Miller says the Democrats have it right on data centers. What? We're going to talk about that coming up, because data centers, while it's a fight going on in Texas, it's a fight going on all around the country. States are putting more moratoriums on it. Other states are building data centers. The good, the bad, and the ugly. We'll get into this fight in Texas. And then next hour, there is a law professor, a law school professor at Yale University, who has written a book about gerontocracy in America. How the old are hoarding all the power and the wealth. Interesting concept. We'll talk about that in hour number two. And then, of course, your phone calls. All of that coming up straight ahead. Stay right there. America at Night. We're just getting started. Back in a minute.

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7: The 880 Weather Watch for South Central Nebraska and North Central Kansas calls for mostly clear skies and light winds overnight. Patchy fogs possible in spots, especially in Nebraska. Lows will make it down to the low to mid-60s across the region. Thursday, more patchy fog possible in spots early, especially in Nebraska. Sunshine for the afternoon. Highs warm to the upper 80s to low 90s across the region. Thursday night, chance for showers and storms before midnight in Nebraska. Developing chances after midnight in Kansas. Lows fall into the 60s in most areas. And then sunshine on Friday with highs climbing to the low to mid 90s in most areas. From the 880 Weather Center, I'm meteorologist Phil Jensko. For more, check KRVN.com. Right now it's 65.
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1: All right, phone number is 1-844-2-McGraw, 1-844-262-4729. From the hard time trying to find our guest, the agricultural secretary from Texas. So we'll try and get him on the line. Stay right there. We'll check in with him. So it's you and me till we find him. And then, of course, next hour we're going to talk about this new book about gerontocracy, which is about seniors running the world, monopolizing the world. They hold all the power. They hold all the wealth. All the policies are directed to take care of the seniors in this country. Seniors like President Trump, President Biden, Mitch McConnell. They stay way past their prime. And so that's what we're going to talk about next hour with a new book that's out. There's some interesting news out today. Let's get to some of this news. And that is, one is all this talk about vaccines. There's an experimental mRNA vaccine, when combined with other drugs, allow people with melanoma to live longer and cancer-free, according to drug makers Merck and Moderna, they said today. I had a coach back in the day die of melanoma, so that's a real thing. And I've had doctors tell me that with all the years of playing outside and running around, you know, there's nothing wrong with when you go to the beach, keep your shirt on for lots of reasons, but mostly to stay out of the sun. This mRNA technology, which was instrumental in the rapid development of COVID, which garnered all sorts of controversy. And now, right, you had the story a couple weeks ago that the mRNA technology is good for the flu vaccine. And now the mRNA technology is good for experimental drug combination to lower melanoma rates. This could speed the flexibility to the decades-long quest for therapeutic cancer vaccines. Science can use the mRNA platform to create individualized vaccines matched to the genetics of the patient's tumors. This is really the holy grail. We should get a doctor on to talk about this because mRNA took a lot of bad press during COVID. And the people who were in favor of it, the experts, were saying, look, I don't think you people understand how revolutionary this mRNA technology can be, because they can do exactly that. If you get something, they can use your genetic makeup and individualize vaccines to match whatever you need the drug to be to take care of the illness that you have. Really very, really very interesting. So we'll try. Well, you know, we should get a doctor on to talk about that, because that is really science fiction when you think about it. And I know a lot of people, some people, not a lot. There are very few people, right? There's another story out about vaccine rates. I want to say, if memory serves me right, the CDC came out last week and said that the 2025-2026 school year, 4% of kindergartners did not get the full accompany of vaccines. 4%. Now, that's a lot, because that starts to get to numbers below herd mentality. But still, 96% of incoming students got all of their vaccination shots. So while the anti-vax movement gets a lot of press, only 4% of the kids went to school without the full accompanying vaccines. So 96% of Americans sending their kids to kindergarten believed in the full regiment of vaccines. So we'll see what happens there. By the way, the Dan Sullivan, who was not the U.S. senator, got a minuscule number of votes yesterday in the Alaska primary. I love this story. So the field is set. Mary Pelota is the Democratic candidate, and Dan Sullivan is going to be the Republican hopeful. Both now advance to the general election. I don't necessarily think we believe polls at this point, but Nate Silver thinks the Democrats have a chance to flip this seat. We'll wait and see what happens. But she was a congresswoman. And I meant to look this up, but I didn't. I think Alaska Maybe Rhode Island, but I know Alaska is the state that has one congressman and two senators. There aren't a lot of states. Alaska might be the only one that has less congressmen than they have senators. But she won statewide as a congressman. I know that sounds weird to say. So that's going to be interesting to watch up in Alaska. And then the Florida race, this Angie Nixon, these Democratic socialists, man, they are out in left field, man. They are Looney Tunes. And so she wins Florida's Democratic Senate primary. Angie Nixon, I don't think she's got a good chance of winning. But God love them. They are off in left field somewhere, literally out in left field. And David Jolly, the Democratic governor, Democratic governor's candidate, David Jolly, came out last night and emphatically said, "I reject the Democratic Socialists. I don't acknowledge them. I don't respect them. I have nothing to do with them. I'm not one of them. I'm a capitalist." And so he's running as far away as humanly possible from the Democratic Senate primary winner. So Democratic Party is going through the same breakup as the Republican Party. And people, when I say that, people yell at me. People get mad at me. But the Republican Party has been going through a civil war ever since Donald Trump went down the escalator, right? You've had conservatives who have left in droves. You've had conservatives who love Donald Trump. And then you have conservatives who try and play both sides, which is they recoil in horror over Donald Trump. But yet, like John Cornyn, I think it's safe to say that John Cornyn wasn't a Trump fan, wasn't Trump enough. And that's why Donald Trump didn't support him in the primary. And that's why Ken Paxton won, because the public saw John Cornyn as less than when it came to Trump, even though he was a true conservative, even though he tried to play the game. I think we're starting to see that on the Democratic side. Now, the Democrats don't have a / Democratic Socialist in the White House, not running the party yet. They don't have any big general election wins to point to. They've won a couple of primaries, and a couple of primaries in which, probably the biggest was the one up in Michigan. But they haven't won any general elections. So we'll wait and see how all this turns out. But when you listen to these people, clearly the Democratic Party, some, the James Carvilles of the world, the David Axelrods of the world, they're running as fast as they can away from these people, saying that's not the Democratic Party I know. But we'll wait and see how all that shapes up. But Florida, mixed results when it comes to all of that. Let's see here. What else we got going on here? That should do it. 1-844-2-McGraw. 1-844-262-4729. Those are the phone numbers. We're good for text messages, and we're good for phone calls. One more note before we head on. I learned this yesterday, which I was very brokenhearted over. Does anybody remember Columbia Records and the Columbia House Records Club? For those of you who don't remember, this was when you want to make America great again. Let's go back to the Columbia House Record Club. Here's how it worked. Let's do this. Actually, we just found our guest. Let me do this. I'll hold off on this story about the Columbia House Record Club, because that's a good one. Here's what we're going to do. We finally found the Texas Agricultural Commissioner. I just got a text from Cynthia. Let's do this. We'll take a quick break. We'll come back. We'll try and squeeze him in on the other half. It's a great story. We'll try and get him in. Maybe we'll try and rebook him. But let's hang tight. Let's try and save some time for him. Stay right there. America at Night. Back in a moment.
0: From the heart of America, this is America at Night with McGraw-Millhaven.
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1: Hey, we've got a lot of fights going on in this country about data centers. Some states are banning them. Some states are putting moratoriums on them. And in Texas, there is a huge fight over data centers. To talk about it, Sid Miller is the Texas Commissioner of Agriculture. He's serving his third term. He has served six terms in the Texas House of Representatives. He's an eighth-generation farmer and rancher, not to mention a world champion calf roper and a proud Republican. Sid, welcome to America at Night.
12: Wow, great introduction. Thank you very much. Good to be with you guys.
1: You got it. You're a Republican. The governor of Texas, Governor Abbott, is a Republican, and yet you've been at opposite ends and opposite sides of this data center fight. What's going on from your point of view?
12: Well, it's just a runaway train. We don't have any guide rails around this.

0: Here in Texas, our counties have no ordinance making authority. So we just, matter of fact, we just passed Virginia. We're number one in data centers in the nation right now. So we've got about 500 of them. By the way, that's more than China. China did a moratorium at 470. So we're going to have about 5,000 across the whole country. So the AI data center race is over. It's not an issue. We won. So just take that issue off the table. So, it's a problem because number one, about a year ago, I noticed a pattern. They were buying up our very best, most fertile farmland. That's where they were putting these things. And man, once you pave over that farmland, we don't get it back. So that was my first issue. So I came up with something called Agriculture Freedom Zone. So we would give them incentives to build on non-fertile land, you know, shallow ground. And I threw in solar farms and crypto mining and wind farms in there too. And then I found out more seriously, they were depleting our water supply and driving up electric rates. So in Texas, we're pretty much about 75% of the state. We're on our own grid. There's an East Coast grid, West Coast grid, and then there's Texas. Well, about 2 weeks ago, during this heat spell we had our peak load, which was 91 gigawatts. Now, we only have a capacity for about 109. These data centers will require 500 gigawatts. That's five times more than our capacity. Hey, man, that dog won't hunt. We can't do that. So we've got to slow down. We've got to put some guide rails around this. I called on the governor for a one-year moratorium so that would allow our legislature to meet, you know, pass some regulations and oversight. The new laws would take place September 1st, and we'd be in good shape. He refused to do that. So, okay, governor, if you don't want to do that, let's do something better. Let's call a special session. You can have everybody come in today or tomorrow. Within a week or less, we can have this fixed. Give it immediate effect. We'll be in good shape. He refused to do that. Well, the reason is he's taken millions and millions of dollars for his campaign from the data centers. So I told him, I said, look, Governor, you got a conflict of interest here. You should just give that money back. Of course, he's not doing that. So no moratorium, no special session, and we're not giving the campaign money back. So now he's trying to act all tough. And, you know, right before our election in November 11th, you know, he looked like he's flip-flopping. He's the one that invited him here. He gave him $1.3 billion in tax incentives to come. That's taxpayer money that he gave to the data centers. Now he's trying to flip-flop and act like he's, you know, tough on data centers. Well, it's all just campaign fluff.
1: Sid Miller with us, the Texas Commissioner of Agriculture. The data center lobby will tell you the water's a closed-loop system. And they'll say that they're creating their own energy, and so they're not going to use it off the grid. What do you say?
0: Well, why do they want to hook up to our grid? There's 500 of them trying to get hooked up to our electric grid. If that was the case, I don't think they would need to hook up to our electric grid. Now, water, some of them are, but they don't have the technology to do the closed loop yet. Most of them are air-cooled, water-cooled. It's like an evaporative cooler. Takes millions and millions of gallons of water. Electricity, yeah, they're going to put in some generators, but the turbines are back ordered, and they can't do it because there's so many of them. The product's not available. Now, down the road, if we could take a pause for a year, I think we would have some solutions. There's something called SMRs, that's small modular reactors. Those are nuclear reactors, similar to what we're using on our submarines and aircraft carriers. Those would be absolutely great. They could actually make so much electricity, they could put electricity back on the grid, cheapen electric rates for Texas citizens. But we're not there yet, about a year away. And then there's another water problem that would solve the water problem, and that's deep earth water. There's oceans and oceans of water under the earth is under pressure, and we are developing technology to tap into that water economically, but we're not quite there yet, maybe a year away. So that's why we need the moratorium. Well, we need the data centers, don't get me wrong. They're the wave of the future, so but we're just not, there's no oversight.
1: Yeah. Sid Miller.

0: Texas Commissioner of Agriculture. We have to have you back. I want to talk to you more about the beef prices and what we need to do to regrow the herds. But we'll just, I got about a minute and a half left here. You've called out the governor of Texas. Where are you on the Ken Paxton, James Tallarico bandwagon? What's going on there when it comes to data centers?
1: Well, Tallarico is, you know, he's raising concern. Paxton, he's kind of neutral on it. Matter of fact, I'm the only statewide Republican that's saying anything about it. But the Democrats are right on it. We need to slow down. I'm a big Ken Paxton supporter. He's by far, unarguably, the best attorney general in the United States. I think he sued Biden and Obama, I don't know, you know, nearly 100 times and won most of them. He was my lawyer when I sued Biden and Bill Sack, and I won all four cases when I sued him. So he's good at what he does.
0: Sid Miller with us. What about the taxes? They say that the windfall of taxes, if Texas has 500 and some odd data centers, isn't that a windfall when it's all said and done for taxes and generating revenue with all these data centers?
1: Look, in 2 years, we will have given up $3 billion worth of sales taxes. That doesn't sound like a windfall to me. That doesn't pass my BS meter. That's how we got to be number one is we give them all these tax abatements, you know. So, no, we're not going to have a windfall in property taxes or sales taxes. We gave all that up to get them here.
0: Hmm. So how's your mail running now since you're calling out all these Republicans over data centers?
1: You know, rural Texas carries the Republicans. We lose the metropolitan area 60-40. But we win rural Texas, you know, 75%. But rural Texans, we're really upset about this. So, we've held every statewide office since 1991. We're going to lose some statewide offices over this and some other positions we've taken. We just outlawed THC. That's upset a lot of Republicans.
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5: New threats against Iran. I'm Ted Lindner, Fox News. President Trump announcing economic warfare and isolation on an unprecedented scale against Iran, posting on social media that any country that allows its financial institutions, businesses, airports, or government entities to provide any type of lifeline to Iran will itself face tremendous economic consequences. Earlier on Wednesday, the president met with cryptocurrency leaders at the White House, saying regulations are needed to keep crypto companies in the U.S.
6: They can do business with confidence on American soil. They don't have to go to other countries to do their business.
5: Democrats have accused the president of making policy decisions to profit himself. A Cessna 150 airplane and a Bell 407 helicopter collided near Carlisle, Pennsylvania Wednesday night. The pilot of the small plane that smashed into the chopper hovering close to the ground was killed. Two state troopers inside the helicopter injured but are hospitalized in stable condition. Pennsylvania Lieutenant Governor George Bivens speaking to reporters discussing the details.
7: As that Cessna came down along that runway, for an unknown reason, it veered hard to the right at the last moment. It struck the helicopter from the rear. The pilots would not have been able to even see that airplane approaching them.
5: The FAA and the NTSB are investigating. Day three of the trial of Duane Davis resumed on Wednesday, with a half day of testimony. The 63-year-old has pleaded not guilty to orchestrating the fatal fall 1996 Las Vegas drive-by shooting of rap icon Tupac Shakur. His defense attorney is calling the prosecution's narrative, quote, fiction. A Clark County, Nevada forensic pathologist testified Shakur suffered three gunshot wounds, including one that caused his lung to bleed and collapse before it was surgically removed. And South Korea's Yonhap News Agency today saying North Korea has fired an unidentified projectile off North's east coast. 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
5: Officials say firefighters responded to an explosion that collapsed a house near Annapolis, Maryland Wednesday. Anne Arundel County Assistant Fire Chief Larry Schultz says neighbors had found a victim on the outside of the building when fire crews arrived.
20: That victim was in cardiac arrest. Our medics and firefighters worked that victim for a significant period of time until the victim was pronounced dead on the scene.
5: One other person was recovered with what officials say were significant burns. The cause of the explosion is unclear, but officials say they're investigating whether a propane tank was responsible. New reports allege wholesale-sized cocaine deliveries were brought to Penn State University's campus as part of a large-scale cocaine operation. It was coordinated by fraternity brothers. Fox's Eric Sean.
21: More frat brothers now named in the alleged Penn State fraternity drug ring. And prosecutors say that students, yes, they actually allegedly moved the coke by using the social media sites such as Snapchat and Cash App. So far, more than a dozen people have been charged in this, including one of the suspect's fathers. Authorities say the cocaine connections came from the Delta Upsilon and Sigma Chi fraternities, and officials say even the frat's pledges were directed to cut and package cocaine as part of their initiation ceremonies.
5: Prosecutors identify the ringleaders as Agostino Abatiello of New York's Long Island and Thomas Robinson of Pittsburgh, Pennsylvania. The nation's debt has now surpassed a staggering $40 trillion. It's a record milestone reached just 5 months after hitting $39 trillion. Experts warn the growing debt is driving up borrowing costs and could put more pressure on Americans' wallets. And the Kennedy Center says it will not add President Trump's name to its facade before September 8th as legal challenges continue. An Obama-appointed federal judge previously ordered President Trump's name to be removed, ruling it was added illegal.
11: The 880 Weather Watch for South Central Nebraska and North Central Kansas calls for mostly clear skies and light winds overnight. Patchy fogs possible in spots, especially in Nebraska. Lows will make it down to the low to mid-60s across the region. Thursday, more patchy fog possible in spots early, especially in Nebraska. Sunshine for the afternoon. Highs warm to the upper 80s to low 90s across the region. Thursday night, chance for showers and storms before midnight in Nebraska. Developing chances after midnight in Kansas. Lows fall into the 60s in most areas. And then sunshine on Friday with highs climbing to the low to mid-90s in most areas. From the 880 Weather Center, I'm meteorologist Phil Jensko. For more, check KRVN.com. Right now it's 65.
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1: A new phase of conflict. Good morning, I'm Gordon Deal, along with Nicole Murray on this Thursday, August 20th. Glad you could be with us. Here's what we have for you this hour.
2: President Trump has a new strategy for punishing Iran. He's calling it Economic D-Day.
1: More than 75 million people are under heat alerts as extreme temperatures bake the South with little overnight relief.
2: U.S. debt has now reached $40 trillion. That's about $286,000 per household.
1: And the role of AI as we get set for another school year.
3: Interacted with objects that are not human. Let's take the teddy bear. The teddy bear requires the child to do all the imagining. And to the extent that AI requires us to do that hard work, that it gets the brain going, it's good. To the extent that AI does the work for the child, then we need to be concerned with exactly what you're pointing towards.
1: Eric Deering, professor of developmental psych at Boston College, on how teachers and students will manage AI in the classroom this year. President Trump is taking a new approach with Iran, now warning of economic consequences against any country that provided, quote, any type of lifeline to the Islamic Republic. In a social media message, Trump is promising, quote, economic warfare and isolation on an unprecedented scale against Tehran. He says the U.S. will launch what he called the most crushing economic operation ever taken against any country.
4: We have very draconian sanctions, and we'll see what happens. Right now, the Strait is open. A lot of boats are coming through. People aren't reporting that, and that may slow down a little bit at some point, but right now a lot of boats are coming through.
1: Lloyd's List Intelligence says the number of ship crossings in the Strait of Hormuz continued to run well below pre-war norms last week as Iran's targeting of vessels and the U.S. blockade of Iranian ports kept most operators away. Preliminary data shows 73 transits last week, down from 91 the previous week. The president named oil smuggling, currency swap lines, cash transfers, and front companies as channels he wants to shut down, stressing that Iran will never be permitted to acquire a nuclear weapon. A mid-air collision in central Pennsylvania between a small plane and a state police helicopter has killed one person and injured two troopers. It happened last evening near Carlisle Airport, just west of Harrisburg. The FAA says the crash involved a Cessna 150 and a Bell 407 chopper. Acting Pennsylvania State Police Commissioner Lieutenant Colonel George Bivens said the pilot of the Cessna, believed to be its only occupant, was killed in the collision.
5: The plane crashed into the ground a short distance ahead in many pieces. The helicopter, without its blades and without its tail boom, rolled inverted and crashed into the ground.

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1: Thanks for being with us. The national debt has surpassed another notable milestone, now exceeding $40 trillion. Dollars for the first time. We get more from this morning's Mike Gavin.
2: The biggest contributors to the government's growing costs are defense spending, social programs like Social Security and Medicare, and interest on the ballooning deficit. The figure announced yesterday by the Treasury Department comes just 5 months after the U.S. reached $39 trillion in debt. The federal government's IOU has now more than doubled in less than a decade. A White House spokesman said the Trump administration has been focusing on slashing waste, fraud, and abuse in federal spending while accelerating economic growth to get America's debt-to-GDP ratio trending in the right direction. Gordon.
1: Thanks, Mike. The debt has spiked from just under $20 trillion from when President Trump first took office in January 2017. Roughly a third of that increase occurred during chaotic government borrowing to fund COVID responses undertaken by Trump and former President Biden. President Trump vowed to dismantle President Biden's legacy, but as prices remain stubbornly high, he has embraced a handful of his predecessor's policies. It's a story by Jeff Murdoch, White House reporter at The Washington Times. Jeff, what have you noticed?
3: Yeah, it's really interesting. Has, you know, the economy still struggles, inflation still high, cost of living still high. We're starting to see the president try some different things. And one of the things I think is really interesting is that he's embraced a lot of Biden era policies that he dismissed on the campaign trail. One is the CHIPS Act, which helps government funding to semiconductor companies. You know, he called that a horrible, horrible law. And, you know, last week, the Commerce Department announced that they're going to help fund seven companies through that. Anti-collusion probes, you know, they used to make fun of President Biden when President Biden would say that, you know, one of the reasons for the high prices is meat companies are colluding to keep price high, oil companies are colluding to keep price high. Now you see President Trump echoing that same rhetoric. Medicare drug pricing, that's another thing where this administration, as a matter of fact, this administration has leaned so much on the Biden policies that were made law in the Inflation Reduction Act that Dr. Oz, who was in charge of Medicare and Medicaid for the Trump administration, even credited the Biden administration at a recent announcement, and also, of course, tapping the nation's oil reserves, which helped keep gas prices down by keeping up supply, something that President Biden did during the war, when Russia invaded Ukraine, and that sent gas prices skyrocketing. You know, President Trump ripped President Biden for doing that. Now President Trump is doing the same thing because of the Iran war. That's a lot of policies the president has really denigrated that he now seems to be turning to try to see if that can help address the cost of living concerns.
1: Well, the CHIPS Act with the semiconductor funding, that I believe that prompted Kentucky Senator Rand Paul, a fellow Republican, to say that President Trump was embracing socialism, right? Wasn't that where that came from?
3: That's exactly right. And it's because President Trump is taking this, and he's taking it in a sort of a different direction. So the way the President Biden had set up the CHIPS Act is that these were basically grants. These were federal grants coming through the government. What President Trump has been using it to do is to buy stakes in some of these companies. The government has, you know, as you know, the president's very big in buying, getting stakes for the American people, the 10% the government bought in Intel. That came through the CHIPS Act. So yes, he's not only is he taking these Biden era regulations, but he's taking them further. And it's kind of interesting because, you know, if President Biden had tried to buy stakes in companies the way President Trump's doing, I imagine Rand Paul would not be the only Republican screaming socialism.
1: Yeah. We're speaking with Jeff Murdoch, White House reporter at The Washington Times. The story is called Rebranding. Trump embraces some Biden policies amid economic crunch. Is this all about midterm election messaging?
3: I believe, yes. It's about midterm and bringing in the cost of living is a legit concern. I talked to one political science professor, and he basically summed it up as, you know, the president is grasping at straws and trying to throw everything against a wall to see what sticks. And, you know, maybe let's go back to some of these Biden era policies and see where that takes us. I've talked to ex-Biden administration officials, and they really look at it as vindication. They think that they said, you know, that these were policies that when they were being crafted, we had bipartisan support. We talked to Republicans in the House. We talked to Republicans in the Senate. They were on board, and then they became Biden-era policies that they roundly attacked. This underscores that these policies really are bipartisan, and that, you know, we kind of were right about some of that.
1: Thanks, Jeff. Jeff Mordock, White House reporter at The Washington Times. This portion of the program is brought to you by Incogni. Hey, did you hear that? You got to listen very carefully. That's my phone. 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I love the silence. 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Here's Nicole Murray.
0: And now, the three big things you need to know. Number one.
4: President Trump said the U.S. will launch the, quote, most crushing economic operation ever taken against any country against Iran. Trump, when asked about restarting formal negotiations with Tehran.
5: We have possession, complete control of the strait. I mean, outside of nuisance value, and there is nuisance value when they shoot a drone every once in a while, but... And not everybody's going to go through, but they come through.
4: Trump also threatened severe financial penalties on any nation that helps Iran evade sanctions.
0: Number two.
4: One person has been killed and two Pennsylvania state police troopers were injured when a small plane and a state police helicopter collided in Cumberland Valley. Governor Josh Shapiro said both officers will be okay.
6: One of the reasons for that is because of the outstanding medical care that they received here at Hershey.
4: The pilot of the small plane was killed in yesterday evening's crash.
0: Number three.
4: Russian ballistic missiles killed 12 people and injured more than 30 others in Kyiv this morning, damaging power supply and buildings. Power company DTEK said it has restored electricity to more than half of the roughly 90,000 homes that were left without power following the attack. A helicopter taking tourists on a safari has crashed in a remote part of northern Kenya, killing all 7 people on board. This included 6 passengers and the pilot. The U.S. State Department said 5 Americans were among those killed in yesterday's crash. The cause has not yet been determined. 2 Carter County, Tennessee college team cyclists have been killed. 7 others were injured, and a driver has been criminally charged after he struck team members who were training on a road. Major Roy Brown is with the Tennessee Highway Patrol.
7: A large number of first responders, medical crews, responded to the scene, including multiple air medical teams, and transported injured people for treatment.
4: The driver of the vehicle has been identified as 69-year-old John Benfield of North Carolina. The New York Post reports that typical parents spend 432 hours per year feeding their picky kids. This includes food prepping, cooking, and modifying recipes.
1: Yeah. The fear, I think, as parents is that the kid doesn't like the food, therefore is not going to eat, therefore is not going to get calories. Yeah.
4: The rule in my house was you were not allowed to say you didn't like it unless you at least tried it once.
1: Yeah.
4: Then they would modify. But
1: there was always the, if you don't eat it, then go to bed. You know, there
4: right.
1: was always that approach.
4: That's scary.
1: 22 minutes now after the hour.
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0: Thanks for joining us. If you have a remaining summer trip coming up that involves flying and you wind up facing a delay or cancellation, here's how to navigate the mess and how to get what you're owed when you run into hiccups. We're joined by Eve Chen, senior travel reporter at USA Today. Eve, you've seen a lot of this lately.
1: Oof, it's been 7 or 8 different delays or cancellations over the course of the summer, but you know, they're not very different from what other travelers have faced. Most of them have been things like weather-related, though there have been a few staffing and other types of maintenance issues. But again, these are things that travelers deal with all the time, especially during the summer season or coming winter season when they've got lots of storms.
0: Yeah. Do you find it difficult to keep track of, say, what you're owed or due from an airline when something goes sideways?
1: You know, one thing to really keep in mind that helps determine what you are eligible for is to think about what was the cause of the delay or cancellation. It's really important to know if it was something within the airline's control, so something like aircraft maintenance issues, staffing issues, things like that, or if it's something outside the airline's control. Depending upon whether or not it's controllable is what determines what you're eligible for. So when it comes to delays, if it's something like weather, you're not going to get anything. If it's something within the airline control, like aircraft maintenance, once you hit a certain time frame, which they consider significant delays, it's usually around 3 hours, you might be eligible for benefits like a free meal voucher or something like that. Or if you wind up having an overnight delay like my family had, then they'll have to put you up in a hotel and, you know, provide other types of accommodations, like getting you to that hotel and back to the airport on their dime because it was basically within their control that they had this delay. Now, if it's outside of their control, again, like it's storms or something like that, you're not going to get anything. You'll just have to grin and bear it, unfortunately, if there's a delay. Cancellations are slightly different, though. Regardless of the reason for a cancellation, if it was either within the airline's control or uncontrollable, and you choose to no longer fly, you say, you know what, I don't want to take this vacation anymore, or I want to find another way to get to my destination, the airline, according to Department of Transportation rules, owes you a refund, regardless of the type of ticket you had. As long as a flight is canceled, you are owed a refund if you choose to no longer fly.
0: We're speaking with Eve Chen, senior travel reporter at USA Today. Explain what your family went through on your trip to Maine.
1: So on the way, it was, you know, okay. On the way to Maine, we might have had some delay. On the way back, though, my husband and two of our kids got to the airport, you know, on time. I think they had checked to see that their flight was on time, and it wound up getting delayed and delayed. And it turns out that the crew couldn't make it to their airport. And so they eventually wound up delaying the flight until the next morning. This is something that's within the airline's control, staffing. If you're in a big hub like Atlanta where we live, or, you know, LA or New York, you're going to have usually extra staff available to help fill in the gaps. But when you're in a smaller destination like Bangor, Maine, they may not have that extra staffing. So they had to push the flight back. My family was able to get meal credits and also a hotel stay for the night and Uber vouchers back and forth to the airport between the hotel. However, the next morning, they showed up bright and early. They checked to make sure that their flight was on time, and it turns out that it wound up being delayed again. Ugh. Delayed so much that they couldn't actually make their connection. But they did make it home, and they were able to get credit back for extra expenses related to that delay. So save your receipts if anything like that happens. Save all your receipts on your meals and things like that.
0: When this stuff starts to unfold, I mean, what's the best way to resolve it?
1: You know, do what you can. So if you're already at the airport, get in line to talk to that gate agent because they are familiar with the situation. But while you're in line, start looking on your phone. You can either try to also call by phone. Okay. You could try to rebook on your phone through the app.
0: Thanks, Eve. Eve Chen, senior travel reporter at USA Today. 30 minutes now after the hour on This Morning, America's First News.

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6: The 880 Weather Watch for South Central Nebraska and North Central Kansas calls for mostly clear skies and light winds overnight. Patchy fogs possible in spots, especially in Nebraska. Lows will make it down to the low to mid-60s across the region. Thursday, more patchy fog possible in spots early, especially in Nebraska. Sunshine for the afternoon. Highs warm to the upper 80s to low 90s across the region. Thursday night, chance for showers and storms before midnight in Nebraska. Developing chances after midnight in Kansas. Lows fall into the 60s in most areas, and then sunshine on Friday with highs climbing to the low to mid-90s in most areas. From the 880 Weather Center, I'm meteorologist Phil Jensko. For more, check krvn.com. Right now it's 63.
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0: The top stories and expert interviews that make sense of what you care about. This is America's First News, This Morning with Gordon Deal.
1: Thanks for spending time with us. Welcome into Thursday, August 20th. Gordon Deal with Nicole Murray. Some of our top stories and headlines. Trump threatens economic D-Day for Iran, promising economic pain for countries that help Tehran. One person dead and two troopers injured when a small plane and a state police helicopter collided in central Pennsylvania. The borrowing binge continues. The U.S. national debt has reached $40 trillion. More than 72 million of us under heat alerts. 68,000 still without power in Indiana. And why a DoorDash driver received a surprise haul of gifts for his upcoming wedding. That story in about 20 minutes. 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What can students and teachers expect from AI as we start another school year? Here's Dr. Eric Deering, professor of developmental psychology at Boston College. Eric, your take.
2: It's being used, and I think increasingly so, in a wide variety of ways. AI is being used in early childhood education as a tool for teachers designing classroom activities. It's being used in communication with families. Center directors are using it to evaluate teaching, and it's being used as a learning tool for children.
1: Wow. All right. What about in early education? How does it get used?
2: Yeah, in early education, it's being used as a learning tool for learning about AI, for one thing. That is, you know, this is now a new technology that early educators want children to know about, but then using the AI for academic content, mathematics and literacy, in a variety of other ways. And really, the range of content areas that's being used for is growing rapidly.
1: How problematic, Eric, is it for, say, teachers in, I don't know, middle school, high school, trying to manage students who are using this technology in perhaps ways that were not intended?
2: Yeah, I think that it is problematic, and we're trying to catch up as instructors, as teachers, and that's true across the years of education from preschool through college, and trying to figure out how do we keep kids engaging in good brain work, right? That they're exercising their brains, whether that's doing writing, whether that's in oral communication, whether that's in exploring the world around them and digging in deep and doing the hard work of learning, and at the same time making good use of this tool, this ability to expand our horizons. And that has just been a battle, I think, at all of these different ages, and trying to figure out how can we keep kids working hard with their brains while expanding their worlds. And folks are trying a lot of different approaches, and I think that some, you know, in some cases it's working and it's working well. In other cases, I think we're often keeping up with the technology, figuring out ways to help students offload some of that work. And we all do that, right? We all get lazy and we want to offload work. And so being encouraging for students and for families to keep taking on some of that work is the job right now, I think, in education.
1: We're speaking with Dr. Eric Deering, professor of developmental psychology at Boston College. He's also the executive director of the Mary E. Walsh Center for Thriving Children at BC. Is it making us less critical thinkers?
2: Yeah, great question. I think it has the potential to. The data aren't in yet. We'll know in a few years, but I think that, you know, if we think about young children, let's take young children for example. We know that they learn by exploring the world around them, the objects in the world. It's often through play, and it's through conversations and interactions with families and teachers and other children. And the question is going to be, is AI complementing that? Is it extending? Is it building on those experiences? Or is it replacing them? And to the extent that it builds on those experiences, that it extends conversations with our families and our teachers, extends play, extends chances to explore the world and builds on those, adds to those, then children, it's going to be a benefit to children. To the extent that it subtracts from them, replaces them, we should be concerned. And I think you could think about, you know, for young children, building with blocks in the real world is building spatial skills and motor skills. And oftentimes when it's done with other kids, it's building peer interaction skills, social and emotional. And if AI is being used to complement and add and enhance those experiences, that's great. If AI replaces building with blocks in early education classrooms, we might want to be concerned. If all we're doing is working in a virtual world, there's likely some consequences to that. Mm-hmm. And I think that we want to recognize that, look, kids have always interacted with objects that are not human. Let's take the teddy bear. The teddy bear requires the child to do all the imagining. And to the extent that AI requires us to do that hard work, that it gets the brain going, it's good. To the extent that AI does the work for the child, then we need to be concerned with exactly what you're pointing towards.
1: Thanks, Eric. Dr. Eric Deering, professor of developmental psych at Boston College. 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

0: Thanks for spending time with us. Welcome into Friday Eve. It is time now for the Mic Drop with this morning's Mike Gavin.
1: Good morning. Well, we've got a jackpot today with stories about dumb robots and dumb criminals to talk about. Let's start in Texas, where news reports say an Amazon customer was excited to hear that her package was arriving via one of the company's delivery drones and ran outside to record it when she heard the buzzing overhead. And what she recorded on video was the drone descending, hovering, and then dropping her package right into her pool. Videos of the soggy delivery have gone viral and commenters had plenty of thoughts. Some joked that they hoped there was a swimsuit or other water-friendly product inside. Others wondered why the woman was filming when she should have been grabbing the package from the pool. Some users said that given the height that the drone dropped the package from, which looked to be about 10 feet off the ground, the water landing was a blessing since falling on concrete would have provided a far less cushioned landing.
0: Yeah. Well, that thing is really cool looking, by the way.
1: Oh, it's
0: so like
1: it's,
0: four rotors, you know, mini helicopter thing. The hatch opens, the package comes sliding out. Splash.
1: Yeah, exactly. I can see why you would want to run out and film it.
0: Yeah.
1: But I don't know. I saw some other comments that I guess maybe drones have trouble with water, which again is a problem if you're going to be delivering packages to neighborhoods with pools. Yeah. Like, that could be a problem.
0: I guess since the pool appeared to be crystal clear and beautiful, by the way.
1: Yeah, nice looking pool.
0: Maybe the water being so clear, the drone anticipated that it was just ground below.
1: Maybe.
0: Right, I guess. The bottom of the pool was just a...
1: Again, something that perhaps should have been cleared up before sending them into the air with our packages.
0: And that delivery drop and splashdown was only feet from like a handful of Chase lounges that were surrounding the pool.
1: Would have been a better spot.
0: What if somebody had been in one of those Chase lounges, right? Like, can drones detect human movement so as to not drop drone packages on our heads?
1: Yes. I would have said yesterday, I would have said yes, obviously, but today I'm not so sure.
0: I have questions, Mike.
1: We all do. And while robbing stores isn't something that a lot of us have experience with, we can all agree that probably the worst thing you can do when you make off with goods without paying for them is to immediately return to the scene of the crime. We've seen that happen a lot lately, and the latest comes to us from Louisiana. The Shreveport Police Department said on social media that officers responded to a Circle K store on reports that a man had picked out several bakery items, filled a fountain drink, and then he just walked out without paying. Altogether, the packages of donuts, honey buns, pound cake, and the drink were valued at $19.88. An officer searched the surrounding area, but initially couldn't find the man. However, a short time later, a man matching the description returned to the Circle K while police were still nearby, and the 18-year-old was detained. The department advised anyone thinking of committing a similar crime that paying the $19.88 is considerably cheaper than the alternative.
0: Yeah, I think what happened was with those bakery items, he had to go back and get napkins.
1: Yeah.
0: Kind of messy donuts.
1: The honey buns.
0: And yeah.
1: Honey buns and donuts, depending on what kind. Yeah, for sure.
0: Yeah, maybe he forgot the straw for the fountain drink.
1: You of know, course, so. You know. Yeah.
0: Well, he's 18 after all.
1: Yeah.
0: 13 minutes in front of the hour.
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0: smart, bringing you what you need to know. This is America's First News, This Morning with Gordon Deal.
1: Thanks for being with us. Here's more about our loneliness epidemic. A new study finds that a surprising number of individuals feel lonely often. Not only that, but the COVID pandemic made it worse.

0: or always, and more than one in five people frequently felt a lack of companionship or had feelings of being left out or isolated. The SWNS news agency says the team also found nearly 44% of respondents said the COVID pandemic increased their feelings of loneliness. The senior author of the study said loneliness affects both the mental and physical health of his patients, contributing to problems such as anxiety and depression. Whether people were in relationships or not did not seem to impact loneliness levels. 8 minutes now in front of the hour on this morning. Once again, here's Nicole Murray.
1: And now, the three big things you need to know. Number one.
2: President Trump has announced the U.S. will conduct a, quote, crushing economic operation against Iran, one that he said would amount to economic warfare. Trump, when asked about future peace discussions with Tehran.
3: Maybe at some point, but right now, I think the situation is so good, but maybe at some point.
2: Trump is also warning of economic consequences against any country that provides any type of lifeline to Iran as the U.S. works to end the war in the Middle East.
1: Number two.
2: The Treasury Department reports that the national debt has surpassed $40 trillion. That figure has now more than doubled in less than a decade. The administration blamed defense costs, social programs like Medicare and Social Security, and interest on the amount owed.
1: Number three.
2: One person is dead and one other is hurt after what investigators are calling a possible house explosion in Annapolis, Maryland. And Arundel County Assistant Fire Chief Lawrence Schultz.
4: It was purported that about an hour before the explosion, there was a vendor there to resupply the house with propane. We don't know that the two are related. That vendor came, supplied the house with its propane, and then left.
2: Officials said the source of the explosion is under investigation. President Trump is defending data centers and power plants as economic drivers for the country, adding that the job creation and taxes that will be paid are enormous.
5: They're actually giving the excess electricity into the grid, but they're building power plants that nobody's ever seen anything like it. We're not using the power from the grid. We're using brand new power. So it's a great thing.
2: Trump made those comments at the White House yesterday. Both Merck and Moderna shares soared yesterday after both companies announced that the trial of a personalized mRNA cancer vaccine found that when combined with Keytruda, delayed melanoma from returning. An exercise pill has just cleared its first human test. The medication made by pharmaceutical company Enveda would mimic a hormone released while exercising.
0: Come on.
2: I knew you weren't going to like
0: Come
2: this.
0: Come on. An exercise pill.
2: Yeah. So it's supposed to kind of mimic what your body goes through through exercise.
0: Yeah.
2: They're saying they want to help sustain weight loss.
0: I see. Count me out.
2: No. You wouldn't even try it?
0: No. What?
2: I mean, I don't know. The technology's there. Wouldn't you want to use it?
0: Nope.
2: Oh.
0: No,
2: okay.
0: Thanks. I'll just get on the treadmill.
2: Okay.
0: 6 minutes now in front of the hour.
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Thanks for being with us. When a TikTok influencer and New York Times best-selling author received her DoorDash meal in early August, a hand-scrawled note in the bag caught her eye. The words were from the delivery driver. It read, "Your tip is helping make our wedding possible." Signed, Hope and Tyler. Well, Hamilton is a delivery room nurse, founder of a nonprofit that provides free home cleaning services for low-income parents, and author of the best-selling book, Birth Vibes, Stories and Strategies for an Empowered Birth. GoodNewsNetwork.org says, finding the couple's wedding page, Ms. Hamilton donated a heap of gifts through Amazon, which arrived in a massive pile outside the couple's front door. Hope, the bride-to-be, responded with a video of the massive presents, writing that they were so grateful. Following the exchange, DoorDash also sent Hope and Tyler a wedding present as well. That'll do it for this hour. For Nicole Murray and Mike Gavin, I'm Gordon Deal. 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
3: I'm Dave Anthony, Fox News. A new warning to Iran from President Trump with no end in sight to the standoff over Strait of Hormuz shipping and nuclear talks stalled.
4: The president indicated that any countries around the world that are providing any sort of economic lifeline to the Iranian regime would face their own economic consequences. He called on allies to stand with the United States, posting to Truth Social, "No one has given the Islamic Republic of Iran a greater opportunity to make a deal than me." The Iranians have responded to the president's comments overnight with Iran's foreign minister saying the so-called economic D-Day is a diversion from America's own crisis, unprecedented debt, and surging interest costs.
3: That's Fox's Trey Yingst. As for the growing debt here that Iran referenced, it's hit $40 trillion just 5 months after reaching 39. In October, it was $38 trillion, with growing interest on the debt making up a bigger share of federal spending. Russia bombarded Ukraine again overnight, at least 14 people killed.
5: Ukraine's Air Force says Russia launched dozens of ballistic, cruise, and hypersonic missiles overnight. The country's stretched defenses also had to deal with 168 drones. The strikes hit 12 locations across the capital, Kyiv, residential buildings, a medical facility, and an education center among the civilian buildings hit.
3: That's Fox's Jonathan Savage. Ukraine also counterattacked again, launching hundreds of drones into Russia. The FAA is investigating a crash at the airport in Carlisle, Pennsylvania. As a small plane was landing, it veered into a state police helicopter that was hovering to the side of the runway.
6: The one known occupant of the Cessna 150 did not survive the crash.
3: Acting State Police Commissioner Lieutenant Colonel George Bivens, two troopers on the helicopter were injured but are said to be stable. There was another helicopter crash in Kenya on an African safari trip. All seven people on board were killed, and the U.S. State Department confirms five of them were Americans. 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
3: Well, President Trump keeps putting pressure on Iran, saying he won't let them have a nuclear weapon. He is talking about another adversary that already has them, North Korea, suggesting he might meet leader Kim Jong-un this year, like in his first term. But hours later, North Korea launched another missile test after the president scaled back U.S. military exercises with South Korea from 11 days to 5.
9: The drills are designed to deal with potential regional security threats, including North Korean aggression. However, during a White House event Wednesday afternoon, the president said the drills were actually disrespectful to the North Koreans and leader Kim Jong-un.
10: I thought that was very insulting to somebody that, frankly, has been, during my term at least, very well behaved.
9: The South Korean foreign minister said on Wednesday that until the president posted his feelings about the drills on Truth Social, the South Koreans had no idea about any potential changes. The Pentagon said in a statement that the changes would not result in any degradation to U.S. training objectives. Kevin Uretsky, Fox News.
3: Before the president talked about the Koreas, he took reporters outside.
7: Like I'm fixing the country, we're fixing the White House too. It's the people's house.
3: Detailing construction work outside, including a new helipad, in addition to a new White House ballroom that is facing legal challenges, attempting to stop the construction there. And now an update on a controversial renovation at the Kennedy Center in Washington.
11: The Fame Performing Art Facilities Board tells a federal judge President Trump's name will not be added to the facility before September 8th as legal challenges continue. A federal judge previously ordered Trump's name removed, ruling it was added illegally. Earlier, the Kennedy Center board passed a resolution to change the venue's facade so it would read the John F. Kennedy Center for Performing Arts, restored and renovated by President Donald J. Trump. Tom Graham, Fox News.
3: On Wall Street, stock futures are mixed before today's trading. I'm Dave Anthony, and this is Fox News.
12: The 880 Weather Watch for South Central Nebraska and North Central Kansas calls for mostly clear skies and light winds overnight. Patchy fogs possible in spots, especially in Nebraska. Lows will make it down to the low to mid-60s across the region. Thursday, more patchy fog possible in spots early, especially in Nebraska. Sunshine for the afternoon. Highs warm to the upper 80s to low 90s across the region. Thursday night, chance for showers and storms before midnight in Nebraska. Developing chances after midnight in Kansas. Lows fall into the 60s in most areas. And then sunshine on Friday with highs climbing to the low to mid-90s in most areas. From the 880 Weather Center, I'm meteorologist Phil Jensko. For more, check KRVN.com. Right now it's 61.
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1: Another hammer for Tehran. Good morning, I'm Gordon Deal, along with Nicole Murray. On this Thursday, August 20th, glad you could be with us. Here's what's up this hour.
2: President Trump is escalating the conflict with Iran, announcing the most crushing economic operation ever.
1: The latest evidence of our government's spending addiction, U.S. debt, has now reached $40 trillion.
2: A collision between a small plane and a state police helicopter in Pennsylvania has killed one person and injured two troopers.
1: And Americans destroying license plate cameras.
3: Folks are actually taking the law into their own hands and going out and disabling these cameras on their own. So they will cut the wires, they'll ram their trucks into the poles, they will douse them with, you know, red paint.
1: Annie Gowan at the Washington Post on backlash against surveillance cameras. President Trump is taking a new approach with Iran, now warning of economic consequences against any country that provided any type of lifeline to the Islamic Republic. In a social media message, Trump is promising, quote, economic warfare and isolation on an unprecedented scale. He did not provide details other than to say that the U.S. will launch what he called the most crushing economic operation ever taken against any country.
4: We have possession, complete control of the strait. I mean, outside of nuisance value, and there is nuisance value when they shoot a drone every once in a while, but and not everybody's going to go through, but they come through.
1: Referencing the Strait of Hormuz, the president named oil smuggling, currency swap lines, cash transfers, exchange houses, ship registries, and front companies as channel he wants shut down immediately, stressing that Iran will never be permitted to acquire a nuclear weapon. Iran's foreign minister rejected Trump's threat, saying it was a diversion from America's own issues. Iran has weathered continuous punishing economic sanctions for nearly 50 years. A mid-air collision in central Pennsylvania between a small plane and a state police helicopter has killed one person and injured two troopers. It happened last evening near Carlisle Airport, just west of Harrisburg. The FAA says the crash involved a Cessna 150 and a Bell 407 chopper. Acting Pennsylvania State Police Commissioner, Lieutenant Colonel George Bivens, said last night the pilot of the Cessna was killed in the crash. She said the helicopter was hovering several feet off the ground on a grass area adjacent to a runway when that small Cessna approached from behind.
5: As that Cessna came down along that runway, for an unknown reason, it veered hard to the right at the last moment.
1: Two pilots aboard the chopper, who were members of the state police's elite aviation unit, were injured but are expected to survive. The helicopter, based out of Harrisburg, was conducting routine training exercises. The national debt has surpassed another notable milestone, now exceeding $40 trillion for the first time. Here's this morning's Mike Gavin.
6: The biggest contributors to the government's growing costs are defense spending, social programs like Social Security and Medicare, and interest on the ballooning deficit. The figure announced yesterday by the Treasury Department comes just 5 months after the U.S. reached $39 trillion in debt. The federal government's IOU has now more than doubled in less than a decade. A White House spokesman said the Trump administration has been focusing on slashing waste, fraud, and abuse in federal spending while accelerating economic growth to get America's debt-to-GDP ratio trending in the right direction. Gordon.
1: Thanks, Mike. Budget watchdog groups say lawmakers have to raise taxes, cut spending, or both to get things under control. Growing debt raises borrowing costs for things like mortgages and cars, lowers wages from businesses that have less money to invest, and creates more expensive goods and services. Hey, be sure to check out a podcast of today's program, which has stories you won't hear this hour. On the podcast today, the Biden policies embraced by Trump, and why Amazon drone deliveries are still a work in progress, as evidenced by a package dropped in a pool. 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On This Morning, America's First News.
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1: Thanks for spending time with us. Welcome into Thursday. For some firms, President Trump might be right that tariffs are the reason for growth in the American manufacturing sector. The Washington Post says much of the job growth has occurred in two sectors, metal products and cars and other transportation equipment that are subject to tariff protection from foreign competition. But Alex Durante, senior economist at the Tax Foundation, isn't sold. Alex, what do you make of the three-day pause on the latest U.S. tariffs on Canada?
2: It's a little unclear what exactly but I think both sides are trying to accomplish at this point and what we could expect in the coming days. So I think the one thing that we know from the admin's perspective that they want relief from the Canadian retaliatory tariffs that they imposed in response to our tariffs that we imposed on their autos. And then the U.S. is also looking, I think, for some kind of compromise as it relates to those dairy quotas. But from the Canadian perspective, I think mostly what they're looking for is some relief from the auto tariffs that the U.S. imposed on them. But the negotiators did say that they were not going to accept anything less than a 15% tariff, which is a tariff rate that they've given to some other countries on autos like the EU, South Korea, and the UK, I believe. So I think that's what's at stake now, but it's a little unusual that the president said that we have a deal, but we're going to pause the tariffs for 3 days. It's kind of odd to say that you have a deal and then we might still hit you with these tariffs. So perhaps the president is just buying some time and trying to extract some more concessions. But I think in general, when the president doesn't really want to do something, he usually delays it for 30 days, which is what happened originally when he announced these tariffs. So it's sort of unclear if these ever actually will go into effect at all in the next few days.
1: Since you referenced automobiles, are the tariffs actually helping the U.S. auto industry?
2: No. So I think this is sort of the case for a lot of the tariffs in general. I mean, they cover. They cover not just the automobiles themselves, but also a lot of the auto parts. So a lot of those inputs that go into production. And really what we've just seen is that all the tariffs have done is they've raised the costs for manufacturers, and they've raised the costs of automobiles for Americans.
1: Yeah. We're speaking with Alex Durante, senior economist at the Tax Foundation, talking about Trump's tariffs. Generally speaking, does the Tax Foundation find that tariffs are a good policy?
2: We do not. So we've done some economic modeling of the tariffs. We find that while they can raise some revenue, which is one of the goals that the administration has cited from the tariffs, while they can do that, that does come at a cost to the overall economy. And I think if you look at a lot of the macroeconomic indicators we have, especially in manufacturing. I mean, we really have not seen this rebound in manufacturing employment like the administration promised. In fact, manufacturing employment has actually continued to decline. So I think a lot of what the administration has promised we would see from these tariffs has really not come to pass. And I mean, it's certainly possible, if the tariffs do stay in place long term, those could induce some shifts in supply chains to the U.S., but that would come at a cost, right? I mean, it's more expensive to produce things here, and that's going to be higher prices for Americans ultimately.
1: Yeah. These refunds that have been coming back to companies now, what does that mean, say, for a company's bottom line or any other maybe business planning strategies?
2: Yeah, no, that's a great question. I mean, this is another area where there's a lot of uncertainty. I mean, there's a lot of, I think, consumers that are rightfully sort of annoyed that, they paid perhaps higher prices for some things. The companies are getting the refunds. And they're not going to be getting any refunds, right? And of course, there's a couple of reasons for that. I mean, one is a lot of these businesses, as you said, I mean, they're still kind of operating in this world of tariff uncertainty. The tariffs are still in place. So I think it's more likely what we'll see happen is that they will probably use the refunds that they got to pay the tariffs going forward. And what they might do with that is actually perhaps forestall future price increases, at least for the next few months, because they have the refund. So they'll be able to handle those additional cost pressures. But as the tariffs stay in place and we go farther out, I think what we're going to continue to see is higher prices for various consumer goods.
1: Thanks, Alex. Alex Durante, senior economist at the Tax Foundation. By the way, the Wall Street Journal reports that the U.S. is likely to lower tariffs on Canadian steel, aluminum, and automobiles as part of a trade framework being devised by Washington and Ottawa. 20 minutes now after the hour on This Morning, America's First News. Here's Nicole Murray.
0: And now, the three big things you need to know. Number one.
3: President Trump said the U.S. will launch the, quote, most crushing economic operation ever taken against any country, against Iran. Trump, when asked about additional sanctions for Iran.
4: We have very draconian sanctions, and we'll see what happens. Right now, the strait is open. A lot of boats are coming through. People aren't reporting that, and that may slow down a little bit at some point. But right now, a lot of boats are coming through.
3: Trump also threatened severe financial penalties on any nation that helps Iran.
0: Number two.
3: One person has been killed and two Pennsylvania state police troopers were injured when a small plane and a state police helicopter collided in Cumberland Valley. Acting Commissioner for the Pennsylvania State Police, Lieutenant Colonel George Bivens, described the scene.
5: The plane crashed into the ground a short distance ahead in many pieces. The helicopter, without its blades and without its tail boom, rolled inverted and crashed into the ground.
3: The pilot of the small plane was killed in yesterday evening's crash.
0: Number three.
3: Russian ballistic missiles killed 12 people and injured more than 30 others in Kyiv this morning, damaging power supply and buildings. A federal judge has sentenced a 27-year-old Tennessee man to 77 years in prison for his targeting of young girls online as part of an extremist network. Officials claim Kyle Spitz groomed more than 2,600 victims. Tens of thousands of people in northwest Indiana are still without power this morning, more than a week after deadly storms clobbered the area. Griffith City Council President Rick Rifa on ABC News.
6: We understand we're not the only ones to be affected by this terrible storm. However, we still have 3/4 of our population without power.
3: More than 68,000 Indiana customers were still without power as of earlier this morning. People won't put their phones down in the Big Apple. A Wonder Law Firm survey finds that New York is the most social media addicted state in the entire country.
1: Yeah. Okay.
3: I believe it.
1: Sitting on a subway, right, or bus commuting to work, maybe.
3: Plus the population, not to mention. But yeah. I'm surprised California didn't break into the top five of this list.
1: And why?
3: Well, celebrities, influencers, people who are on their phones all the time. Like, it's literally their job. I'm surprised it didn't make this list.
1: Okay, fair enough. Who else made the list?
3: In second, Virginia. In third, Washington. In fourth, North Carolina. In fifth, Georgia.
1: All right. Thank you, Nicole. 22 minutes now after the hour.
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0: Thanks for being with us. Baby boomers collectively have more wealth than any other living generation, and they are splurging on travel. Claire Ansberry, columnist at the Wall Street Journal, says that approach is reshaping travel on several fronts. Claire, how so?
1: They have the time. They're in good shape. They've saved their whole lives. Their kids are out of the house. And now they're looking at, for the first time, having the opportunity to travel. And they're doing it. And they're not just jumping in their car and going, you know, for a week across the U.S. They're taking private planes to, you know, visit seven countries in 20 days. They're really kind of, the opportunities are huge for them. And, you know, a lot of travel firms are catering to them, offering easy options, challenging options. It's a great market for them.
0: Wow. Yeah. So explain some of these accommodations, because these travel companies have noticed that the boomers are willing to spend on their vacations.
1: Right. I mean, things like companies that offer exotic hikes and safaris. They used to, I mean, they'll have options now, like here's an easy option for people who can hike 1 hour and a challenging one for people who can hike 5 hours. For, you know, boomers tend to take, and this is on average, of course, longer trips, and they take more luggage. So they don't want to schlep those on and off the cruises or on and off the airports. They want their luggage to be delivered to their destination and then from their destination to be delivered home. So there's services, there's luggage forward services, and they'll charge something like $144 to ship a 50-pound bag anywhere in the U.S. and $374 to get it from the U.S. to the United Kingdom. And other travel companies like Rhodes Scholar, which, you know, began 50 years ago using dormitories and universities for people who were older, who wanted to learn and experience different cultures. And now they're getting accommodations in 4- and 5-star hotels because the boomers want to see the world, but they also want nice accommodations.
0: Wow. We're speaking with Claire Ansberry. She writes the Turning Points column for the Wall Street Journal. This piece is called Boomers Are Wealthy, Healthy, and Driving a Global Travel Boom. I think it was said in your story that it's kind of like a regardless of income, we're seeing folks get on the road.
1: Right. You know, even though the boomers might have more wealth, and as a generation they do, you know, they shop for bargains. They use AI to find the best travel deals and loyalty discounts. You know, one guy said, you know, he traveled a lot for work. He was a sales guy and his territory was the U.S. So he had something like 4 million miles from work. And he always told his wife, you know, when I retire, we'll travel together. And they've used up all of his mileage, work-related mileage points.
0: Is this trend going to slow down?
1: Well, probably the first of the boomers are reaching 80 this year, and you do slow down.
0: Thanks, Claire. That is Claire Ansberry. She writes the Turning Points column for the Wall Street Journal. 30 minutes now after the hour on This Morning, America's First News.

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8: The 880 Weather Watch for South Central Nebraska and North Central Kansas calls for patchy fog possible in some spots early today, mainly in parts of Nebraska. Mostly sunny during the afternoon. Highs across the region make it to the upper 80s to low 90s. Tonight, chance for showers and storms before midnight in Nebraska, developing chances after midnight in Kansas. Lows fall into the 60s in most areas. Friday, an abundance of sunshine. Highs climb to the low to mid 90s across the region. Friday night, chance for showers and storms returns. Best chances in Nebraska. Lows head back down to the 60s. And then sunshine Saturday, and highs range from 85 in Nebraska to 95 in Kansas. From the 880 Weather Center, I'm Phil Jensko. For more, check KRVN.com. Right now it's 61.
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1: Hey, glad you're with us. Welcome into Thursday, August 20th. Gordon Deal with Nicole Murray. Some of our top stories and headlines. Trump threatens economic D-Day for Iran, promising economic pain for countries that helped Iran. One person dead and two troopers injured when a small plane and a state police helicopter collided in central Pennsylvania. For football fans, Pat McAfee joining ESPN's Monday Night Football coverage. The mayor of New York is suing the city council over a bill giving big bonuses to some of the lowest paid school workers. And the California teachers who got a surprise bonus from a lawyer and philanthropist. That story in about 20 minutes. By one measure, more than 130,000 automatic license plate readers now dot the country. The AI-assisted devices have been embraced by police as investigative tools, but widely denounced by the public over privacy concerns. And now they're being vandalized. Here's Annie Gowan, national correspondent at The Washington Post. Annie, what are we seeing?
2: The thing that's important to know is that these new license plate cameras, I mean, they're relatively new, but these AI-assisted license plate cameras have really proliferated in the last couple years. They've been around for a while, but they've really, tons and tons of towns and communities, and even private entities like HOAs have purchased these cameras. A lot of them are made by Flock Safety, which is the biggest company and that makes these cameras, and they're the company that's been a target of a lot of the ire. But the concern is that these cameras are just taking a flash of your license plate the way that, you know, an old-fashioned reader would, you know, a red light camera. They're basically taking pictures of places where you go, and, you know, they get a lot more into the details of your car than a license plate, like what dent you might have, what bumper sticker, you know, if you have a LGBTQ bumper sticker, or if you're going to a gun range. These things can pop up, and so it's way less private than, say, just an ordinary license plate reader would be. And Flock, for example, has a nationwide database as well, so that allows cops around the country to, you know, track a certain car that might be going down to the border and then coming back to the area and then, you know, try to arrest these folks for drug smuggling. So, you know, the law enforcement really, really has embraced Flock and these other cameras. You know, they track missing persons. It's a lot easier to track, criminals. The Brown University shooter was located in part with help from a number of Flock cameras. So his license plate was traced over time, and they were able to identify him that way. So law enforcement really, these cameras are very beloved by law enforcement, but of course, ordinary citizens are growing more and more concerned as they are increasing around the country that their privacy is being invaded.
1: What are the different ways, Annie, that folks are destroying them?
2: Yeah, so this is a new thing. The what happened first was that a lot of local city councils around the country, about 100 so far, have said, you know, this isn't for us. Our citizens are concerned. You know, folks packed in, you know, the city commission meetings to protest and say they didn't want these. And so there's been a number of communities that have canceled or put plans to add these cameras on hold. But then this summer, in part because of a number of viral videos that are spreading online, you know, folks are actually taking the law into their own hands and going out and disabling these cameras on their own. So they will cut the wires, they'll ram their trucks into the poles, they will douse them with, you know, red paint that looks like blood. So there's a number of different ways that folks are showing their displeasure obviously illegally against this ongoing surveillance.
1: Wow. We're speaking with Annie Gowan, national correspondent at The Washington Post. The story is called Americans Are Destroying License Plate Cameras as Surveillance Backlash Grows. Misuse of these, though, is a problem.
2: Yeah, so the Washington Post, my colleague Drew Harwell and others had done a very extensive investigation in recent weeks that, you know, that's another concern is that these license plate reader cameras are being abused by the cops. I mean, they're looking, you know, they are, I guess they identified 50 instances where the cops had used these things to track their wives, their girlfriends. And so the potential for misuse is great. A lot of local law enforcement as well have allowed ICE officers to access the cameras to do immigration searches. Now, Flock has said repeatedly that they do not have contracts with ICE, but these federal agents have been able to access the system in many cases through local partners. So that's also that's also a concern.
1: Thanks, Annie. Annie Gowan, national correspondent at The Washington Post. By the way, make sure to check out a podcast of today's program. On the podcast today, managing summer flight delays and cancellations, and the 18-year-old in Louisiana who will not win the Smartest Criminal Award. 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All you have to do is search for This Morning with Gordon Deal. 20 minutes now in front of the hour. Coming up next, shame on a Canadian cable TV company.
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1: Hey, thanks for being with us. Welcome into Thursday. It's time now for the mic drop with this morning's Mike Gavin.
2: Good morning. Well, we found out yesterday that companies will do anything to get their hands on the money they think they're owed, even if it means harassing someone who had momentarily died. We have a related story today that comes to us from Canada. A couple who lost their home in British Columbia in a British Columbia wildfire this summer had to face an additional challenge after the fire, canceling their internet and cable. According to CTV, the couple made it out with both vehicles and some possessions, but their house was gone. After the dust settled, they had a million things to take care of, including the unpleasant task of disconnecting their cable and home internet service since they wouldn't be needing it anymore. Shockingly, they were told by the cable company, Rogers Communications, that they would have to pay a $660 fee to disconnect or pay $10 a month to hold the account until they landed somewhere else. They would also be on the hook for the equipment that was destroyed in the fire. Only after CTV reached out to Rogers, did the company finally say they would waive the fees.
1: Wow.
2: Yeah, and they allegedly had some policy in place that was supposed to take care of this, but these, you know, the folks who got on the phone couldn't get them to waive it. It was only after, this TV station reached out that they finally said, no, they don't have to pay. They don't have to pay.
1: Wow.
2: Yeah.
1: Talk about a bully of a communications company.
2: Yeah.
1: That's awful.
2: Pretty typical for this type of company, right?
1: Well,
2: they like to do that.
1: That's why these companies have the reputations that they have.
2: Yes.
1: Right? So there's like three things here. Well, they got to pay the fee to disconnect.
2: Yes.
1: $600-something.
2: Mm-hmm.
1: Then they got to pay a $10 fee just to hold the account open.
2: Yes.
1: Until perhaps they relocated and needed cable service in their new joint.
2: Right.
1: Right? And then the equipment that was destroyed in the fire, they got to cover the cost of that.
2: Yes.
1: It's the triple.
2: Right.
1: It's the trifecta from Rogers Communications when finally relented.
2: Yes.
1: Disgusting.
2: Because their house burned down.
1: Just disgusting.
2: Yeah. And we've talked a lot about fantasy football losers paying up in amusing ways for last year's leagues. Now some leagues will be looking for punishments for this season, and one idea has gone viral. In a video reposted by ESPN, a man explains what he calls the 5K not-so-fun run, and it works like this. The loser of the league is dropped off 5 kilometers from a bar where all of the rest of the league is hanging out with the loser's credit card. The league members will then be able to buy as many drinks on the card as they want until the loser manages to run, walk, or crawl the 5K. Commenters tried to estimate how much damage could be done by 9 grown men drinking for the half hour free for all, with some pegging it at between $300 and $1,000. One said they turned the tables by leaving their buddies a locked card that would be declined at the bar and then just not showing up.
1: Yeah, well, that's not going to work.
2: I mean, if you want to burn the bridge, yeah, if you don't want to be in the league anymore, that's what you do.
1: Right.
2: But if you ever want to talk to these people again, you're not going to do that.
1: Just to think, like, if these guys decided to make the bar one that's located in a really nice steakhouse, for example.
2: Uh-huh.
1: So, one, it's going to be expensive. Two,
2: yes,
1: the guy's going to show up at this steakhouse and just sweating profusely, right? If they were to do it in the summer, for example.
2: Yeah.
1: Just dripping sweat, and now he's got to buy drinks, reclaim his credit card, maybe sit down for a nice dinner, just dripping, soaking wet with sweat.
2: One commenter wondered if there's a bar on the top of a mountain that they could pick for something like this.
1: Burn out the guy's legs, too?
2: Yes.
1: Thanks, Mike. 13 minutes now in front of the hour.
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2: This year has been the largest wildfire season on record in Nebraska, with nearly 1 million acres burned and countless lives forever changed. Homes destroyed, livestock lost, families impacted. 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

0: Thanks for joining us. Here's more about our loneliness epidemic. A new study finds that a surprising number of individuals feel lonely often. And not only that, the COVID pandemic made it worse. Professors at Imperial College London found that almost 1 in 6 adults reported feeling lonely, often or always, and more than 1 in 5 people frequently felt a lack of companionship or had feelings of being left out or isolated. The SWNS News Agency says the team also found nearly 44% of respondents said the COVID pandemic increased their feelings of loneliness. The researcher suggested that screening for loneliness be incorporated into routine cognitive assessments as one way to support healthy aging. 8 minutes now in front of the hour on This Morning. Once again, here's Nicole Murray.
1: And now, the 3 big things you need to know. Number 1.
2: President Trump.

0: U.S. will conduct a, quote, crushing economic operation against Iran, one that he said would amount to economic warfare. Trump, when asked about future peace discussions with Tehran.
1: Maybe at some point, but right now, I think the situation is so good, but maybe at some point.
0: Trump is also warning of economic consequences against any country that provides any type of lifeline to Iran as the U.S. works to end the war in the Middle East.
2: Number two.
0: The Treasury Department reports that the national debt has surpassed $40 trillion. That figure has now more than doubled in less than a decade. The administration blamed defense costs, social programs like Medicare and Social Security, and interest on the amount owed.
2: Number three.
0: One person is dead and one other is hurt after what investigators are calling a possible house explosion in Annapolis, Maryland. And Arundel County Assistant Fire Chief Lawrence Schultz.
3: It was reported that about an hour before the explosion, there was a vendor there to resupply the house with propane. We don't know that the two are related. That vendor came, supplied the house with its propane, and then left.
0: Officials said the source of the explosion is under investigation. A helicopter taking tourists on a safari has crashed in a remote part of northern Kenya, killing all seven people on board, which included six passengers and the pilot. The U.S. State Department said five Americans were among those killed in yesterday's crash. The cause has not yet been determined. North Korean leaders say they have no interest in the U.S. decision to reduce joint military drills with South Korea, saying the exercises are dangerous. President Trump continued to defend the reduction decision.
4: I thought that was very insulting to somebody that, frankly, has been, during my term at least, very well behaved.
0: The annual exercises, which were scheduled to end August 27th, will now end tomorrow. A University of Michigan study reports that one can of Coca-Cola could cost you 12 minutes of healthy life.
5: Ooh.
0: Yeah.
5: That's very specific.
0: Yes, very specific.
5: Uh-oh.
0: But my sister drinks this, like, religiously. Like, it's the following is, like, cult. And she said she'd still drink it anyway, knowing this info.
5: Come on.
0: I promise you.
5: So you lose 12 minutes of healthy life.
0: Right.
5: For one can of soda.
0: Yes.
5: So five of those is an hour.
0: Yep, yep.
5: Oh, man. Oh, it started to add up quickly.
0: She said it's worth it. I don't get it.
5: 6 minutes now in front of the hour.
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Glad you're with us. A big surprise for teachers outside San Francisco. Longtime Marin County resident Maya Kristen donated $1 million to the Ross Valley School District yesterday, meaning each of the district's 100 teachers was handed a check for a little over $9,100. The lawyer and philanthropist made the donation after finding out that last year funding for the district was in the bottom 4% statewide, and teachers were the lowest paid in Marin County. District officials say while the area is affluent, the district still receives little funding. KRON Television says teachers lined up to thank Ms. Kristen for her personal donation. She hopes other longtime Marin County residents will do the same, adding, "We as citizens can write direct checks." Teacher Sydney Dean called it life-changing. Teacher Anna Schnell says the money will help pay for activities that her three kids like to do, since those activities are not always affordable. For Nicole Murray and Mike Gavin, I'm Gordon Deal. Thanks for listening to This Morning, America's First News.

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3: These maniacs are on the ropes. I'm Dave Anthony, Fox News. That's President Trump's latest message on Iran, calling for an economic D-Day that will cripple them as talks stall over Iran's nuclear program and Strait of Hormuz shipping.
4: Posting to True Social, no one has given the Islamic Republic of Iran a greater opportunity to make a deal than me. Tragically for them, they have failed to take it. Therefore, today I am announcing the most crushing economic operation ever taken against any country. This will be economic warfare and isolation on an unprecedented scale.
3: Iran responded on X. The foreign minister wrote the so-called economic D-Day is a diversion from America's own crisis and surging debt. But Fox's Trey Yingst also reports from Tel Aviv.
4: Regional intelligence sources tell Fox News that there are growing indications of economic hardship inside of Iran as a result of the U.S. naval blockade and economic isolation. Reports indicate that inflation in Iran has reached 89%.
3: Iran referenced American debt. It has hit $40 trillion for the first time as interest payments continue to grow. It only took 5 months to go from $39 trillion to $40. North Korea has launched another missile test hours after President Trump said he's hoping to meet leader Kim Jong-un again this year. And after the president scaled back U.S. military exercises with South Korea, he says they're too hostile to North Korea.
5: I thought that was very insulting to somebody that, frankly, has been, during my term at least, very well behaved.
3: A royal return coming to Britain. Prince Harry and wife Meghan are moving back.
6: The news that the Duke and Duchess of Sussex are relocating from California to the UK came as a surprise even to King Charles. It's understood the King was only told of his son's impending return on Sunday. We don't know exactly where the Sussexes will live, but their children, Prince Archie and Princess Lilibet, are already enrolled to start school in September.
3: Fox's Jonathan Savage. Two state troopers in Pennsylvania recovering, expected to survive after the helicopter they were in was hit by a small plane. The pilot of that plane was killed. 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
10: Yay!
3: People dressed in pink are gathering this morning outside a courthouse in Plymouth, Massachusetts, where Lindsay Clancy's on trial for murdering her three children. But she's getting a lot of support in a case putting a lot of focus on mental health as she uses an insanity defense. Clancy's supporters plan to stand hand in hand in silence later this hour, but not just in Plymouth. Similar gatherings are planned from California to England. Now, in about 2 hours, the trial will resume and Clancy's defense might rest their case.
11: Defense witness Dr. Paul Zeisel told the jury Lindsay Clancy's postpartum psychosis combined with bipolar disorder and affected her judgment when she killed her children, saying
12: she was unable to conform her behaviors to the rule of law.
11: Prosecutor Shannon Buckingham referred to Clancy hearing a male voice telling her to kill her children, but did not listen to other voices prompting her to take her own life.
13: She didn't act on them then, did she?
12: That's correct, yes. She did not act on those. She sought help.
11: Gurnall Scott, Fox News.
3: There's a manhunt in Arizona for two men wearing all black ski masks in a home invasion that left a Tucson police recruit dead and his fiance injured and hospitalized. Months after Marty McCary resigned as commissioner of the Food and Drug Administration, a replacement's nominated.
14: President Trump said in a Truth Social post that Dr. Heidi Overton is a rock star who's going to deliver on his priorities of faster cures and lower drug prices. Overton's a known abortion opponent, and if she does get the job, that means she'll be in charge of policies that govern abortion drugs like mifepristone. Her nomination to lead the FDA has to be approved by the narrowly Republican-led Senate. On the Democratic side is Senator Patty Murray of Washington, who posted on social media, Heidi Overton is a far-right anti-abortion extremist who has no business leading the FDA.
3: That's Jill Nato. I'm Dave Anthony. This is Fox News.
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16: Well, good morning. It is a Thursday, a little after 6 o'clock, and off we go. Foggy areas this morning, so be careful of that in your morning commute as some patchy stuff out there. It wasn't a ton. It's not like the clouds were down on the road, but it was you would run into it once in a while, so be careful of that. Let's take a look at a forecast here for central Nebraska. Partly cloudy, slight chance of showers and patchy fog this morning, then sunny in the afternoon. Highs in the upper 80s, light winds then becoming south at around 10 in the afternoon. Chance of showers is at 20%. Tonight, mostly clear. A 20% chance of showers and thunderstorms in the evening. Lows in the mid-60s. Southeast winds at around 10 in the evening, then becoming light. For Friday, mostly sunny. Highs in the upper 80s. Light winds then becoming south at around 10 in the afternoon. For Friday night, partly cloudy with showers likely and a chance of thunderstorms. Lows in the lower 60s. East winds at around 10 with gusts to around 20. Chance of precipitation is at 60%. Saturday, mostly sunny, highs in the mid-80s, east winds at around 10 with gusts to around 20 miles an hour. For northwest and north-central Kansas today, patchy fog this morning, mostly sunny, highs in the lower 90s with south winds at 5 to 15 miles an hour. For Friday, mostly sunny, hot with highs in the upper 90s, south winds at 5 to 10. For Friday night, partly cloudy, chance of thunderstorms in the evening, and then a chance of some more showers as we get in through the night. Chance of precipitation, about 40%. Saturday, partly cloudy in northwest and north-central Kansas, then clearing, highs in the lower 90s, south winds at 5 to 10. Becoming southeast at 10 to 15 in the afternoon. Saturday night for northwest and north central Kansas, increasing clouds. Slight chance of thunderstorms, chance of showers after midnight, lows in the mid-60s. For Sunday, partly cloudy in the morning, then clearing, highs in the lower 90s. For northeast Colorado, for today, mostly sunny, highs in the lower 90s. Thursday night, mostly clear, lows in the lower 60s. For Friday, mostly sunny in northeast Colorado, highs in the mid-90s. Friday night, mostly clear, lows in the lower 60s. For Saturday, mostly sunny, highs near 90. That's your 880 Weather Watch for now.
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17: 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I'm Chad Moyer. 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Well, soybeans rallied 20 cents yesterday for the second time in three sessions from uncertainty in the U.S. crop potential. Corn followed soybeans for some of the same disappointing yield reports coming out of this week's Pro Farmer Crop Tour through the Midwest. Yesterday, scouts found lower corn yields in Illinois and western Iowa compared to last year. Additionally, soybean pod counts dropped from a year ago in both locations. Black Sea exports, expected to reach multi-year lows for the first 4 months of the year, pushed up wheat prices yesterday. Outside of profit-taking, the row crop markets may remain well-supported until the combines roll and monitor readings tell another story. Also, energy markets are supportive with the escalation of the war in the Middle East and the Black Sea as well. Crude oil moved higher this morning, trading right around at $93 a barrel. President Trump threatening maximum economic pain in Iran. Nebraska, Minnesota, Wisconsin seeing another round of rainfall and severe weather here potentially for the rest of the week. Here in the overnight session in the ECBOT, we are higher. September corn is up 4.477. December up 4.25, 5.02.25. September soybeans are up 3.25 at 12.25.5. November up 4.5 at 12.41.75. September bean oil up 48. September soybean meal 2.10 a ton higher. September Kansas City wheat is up 4.25, 7.66.25. And December is up 4.75 at 7.81.5. 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
22: Nebraska farmland values are down slightly for a second straight year, but ag economists say the market is moving in two different directions. Steve White has details.
23: The 2026 Nebraska Farm Real Estate Market Survey puts the statewide all land average at $3,900 an acre, down 1% from a year ago. Keep in mind, the state set new record highs in 2024. Husker economist Jim Jansen says lower crop prices, elevated inputs, and interest rates remain pressure points.
1: across dry land cropland without and with irrigation potential in addition to gravity as well as center pivot irrigated cropland, we've seen a slight decline. Grazing land and hayland, we've actually seen a slight increase across the state.
23: In contrast, stronger cattle prices are supporting higher values, while pasture and cow-calf pair rental rates increased about 4 to 5%. Anastasia Meyer.
4: Really, really, really great stuff, you know, is holding its value. It's still selling at a really great price. The stuff that's a little bit more marginal, that's starting to fall faster. Pasture is a whole different story with the cattle prices right now.
23: You can find more details at cap.unl.edu.
22: Thanks, Steve. A new federal investment is putting Nebraska closer to the finish line on a major ag research center. The USDA says it plans to put $37 million toward construction of the National Center for Resilient and Regenerative Precision Agriculture at Nebraska Innovation Campus in Lincoln. The facility is said to focus on precision ag, crop production, water and climate resilience, and regenerative systems. The USDA funding also adds to Nebraska's role in federal ag research, with additional research planned at the U.S. Meat Animal Research Center in Clay Center. From the Nebraska Soybean Board studios, you're listening to Agriculture News on the Rural Radio Network.
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0: Well, good morning. It is the 20th of August. Time for us to take a look at what we are celebrating today. And the first one that jumps off the page for me is it's National Radio Day, something that's near and dear to my heart. Several inventors, I thought this was interesting, several inventors participated in the invention of the radio. We often think of, I think, Marconi and some of that kind of stuff, but amazingly, we can't just give one person credit with its beginning. Instead, each sort of component developed through invention and discovery, these technologies sort of kind of merged together. Germany, a guy by the name of Heinrich Hertz, his research proved that electricity could be transmitted wirelessly. Elsewhere, the prolific inventor Nikola Tesla patented multiple inventions. He provided the radio with the Tesla coil. Born in Croatia, Tesla also contributed many patents involving alternating current, which is important. Not only did Tesla make the radio possible, but he also advanced the science and production of numerous other inventions. However, when it comes to the first commercially available wireless, Italian Guglielmo Marconi receives that honor. Thought it was interesting. Ira Glass, who was longtime contributor at PBS, said in radio you have two tools. One is sound and one is silence. That was very good. Interestingly, entertainment and music did not always fill the airwaves. In fact, radio's first function was much more practical. First, the wireless radio served the military. The radio also provided regular public service role, much like a dits and dots and stuff like that of a telegram. So you would actually hear Morse code there. When it comes to the first commercially available, when it also served as a emergency capacity, 1912, a Marconi wireless broadcast the Titanic distress signal. So, wow, it's pretty awesome. Pretty awesome. So lots of things. Radio ownership grew. 1931, two of five homes owned a radio. By 1938, four out of five owned one. According to FCC statistics, at the end of 2012, more than 15,000 licensed broadcast radio stations were operating in the United States. None bigger than 880 KRVN, by the way. And October 1st, 1991, the first satellite radio broadcast occurred. World Space aired the broadcast in Africa, the first satellite radio broadcast. So, yeah, that's pretty cool stuff. All right, so there you go, National Radio Day. Thanks for being here to celebrate with us. National Bacon Lovers Day. Hard to beat that, though. Bacon. So, this is a great day to celebrate bacon. I think any day is a good day to celebrate bacon. It's been around for 1500 BC. Records show the ancient Chinese enjoyed cured pork belly, and other records indicate Romans actually used it in religious rituals to pay respect to agricultural gods. There you go, Romans. Like it. Lemonade Day, so that's good. Chocolate pecan pie day. I'm not a fan of improving anything about pecan pie because it's already perfect. But if you want to throw some chocolate in there, go for it. World Mosquito Day. I don't think we're celebrating mosquitoes. I guess we're maybe being aware of them. That didn't seem to fall quite the same. But anyway, so enjoy lemonade and chocolate pecan pie and some bacon while you're listening to the radio. It is August 20th.
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4: The Athletic reporting that Colts tight end Tyler Warren left practice early. He appeared to injure his groin. Los Angeles Chargers starting center Tyler Biadasz out indefinitely after injuring his ACL and the other parts of his left knee. Tampa Bay Buccaneers defensive tackle Vita Vea agreed to a one-year $30 million extension. And Commanders defensive tackle Johnny Newton out indefinitely as he tore his pectoral. Peyton Watson is going to the Cleveland Cavaliers on a trade. Max Strus going to the Los Angeles Clippers, and the Denver Nuggets receiving a 2031 Cavaliers first round pick and 2032 Kings second round pick. Watson will sign a new 4-year, $88 million deal to join the Cavaliers. That deal will include both a player option and a trade kicker, per Sham Sharania. In the WNBA, AZ Foot, Dallas Wings rookie, will undergo arthroscopic right knee surgery next week and miss the remainder of this season.
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7: I'm Liz Claman, and this is the Fox Business Report.
8: Stock futures are mixed. Crude oil prices are higher this morning. Global oil Brent crude is at $94 a barrel. West Texas Intermediate U.S. oil at $87. Long-term interest rates are stabilizing after the U.S. Treasury moved to buy bonds. The yield on the 30-year Treasury note is in the 5.2% range. Danone, the French company that makes Danone and Activia yogurt and Avian water, is a step closer to buying plant-based meal replacement drinks company Huel. Regulators in the UK have cleared the deal. Shares of beauty company Coty are down 5%. The parent company of CoverGirl Cosmetics reported a better-than-expected quarter, but says consumers are becoming increasingly selective in their purchasing decisions. That's your Fox Business Report. I'm Jenny Coselda. Invested in you.
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0: We'll be listening in today. We'll be giving away more State Fair tickets. We'll continue to do that for a while. State Fair's coming up, though. It's coming up pretty close. So concerts, rodeos, tractor pulls, demolition derbies, carnival, all that kind of stuff. Listen daily for your chance to win a couple. You just heard the promo, but we will be going to Hawaii in the end of January, January 30th through February 8th. So I would get signed up for that. Last I heard, they were actually going pretty good already for that. It's one of those deals where I've looked at it and I still can't really believe that it's that's somewhere I'm going to go. But three distinct islands, so Oahu, Oahu, Maui, Kauai. And I've talked to some people who have been there. I've not. But that Kauai is just absolutely gorgeous. And that's where Waimea Canyon is. It's the Grand Canyon of Hawaii. That's a place that we'll be going. Waikiki Beach, you've heard of that. Going there. Pearl Harbor, we're going there. And you'll have chances built in throughout this, about 3 days worth of time just to go explore on your own. And we're going to be staying at three different resorts, so one on each island. So we're going to be staying at one Honolulu, one in Kauai, and one in Maui. It's just crazy. And I'm not a guy who always has done a lot of these kinds of things, but people that have that look to this go, golly, that's a really good price for that too. So check it all out. Maybe it's something, a bucket list item, or maybe you've been there before and you want to do it again. Go to krvn.com. You'll find the banner, Goofy Guy's face on there. Click on that and it'll take you right to get all the information. There's a video, you can order a brochure, all that kind of stuff. And we'll have a lot of those brochures out that you can get more information at Husker Harvest Days and the State Fair. So check it out. Hawaii in February. Sounds pretty good. We got news coming up.
15: One of the services that I offer that is new to the area is that of a hip preservation program. So that involves a hip arthroscopy. A small surgery just involves a few poke holes. And with this, I can treat some pathology such as labral tears as well as hip impingement. I also offer typical joint replacements as well as treating athletic type injuries as well. I am Dr. Eric Heidman, and I am a proud member of the team at Hastings Orthopedics and Mary Lanning Healthcare.
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17: For KRVN News, I'm Bob Brogan. The Red Willow County Sheriff's Office is investigating a series of vehicle thefts reported Wednesday morning north of Indianola. Deputy James Wright and Sheriff Dalton Downing responded to the scene and determined the thefts were connected as part of the same incident. Authorities later tracked a suspect to Thomas County, Kansas, where the individual was found driving one of the vehicles reported stolen from Red Willow County. The Kansas Highway Patrol attempted a traffic stop, but officials say the suspect tried to flee before being taken into custody. The investigation remains ongoing, and additional information is expected to be released as it becomes available. The Nebraska Domestic Abuse Death Review Team, DADRT, in partnership with the Nebraska Attorney General's Office, issued its 2026 annual report yesterday. In 2022, the legislature passed the Domestic Abuse Death Review Act to examine domestic abuse deaths. The act created the Domestic Abuse Death Review Team, a multidisciplinary team that works to provide recommendations for public, private, community, and system improvements to enhance victim safety and prevent future domestic abuse fatalities. From July 21, 2022 through December 31, 2025, the DADRT identified 89 domestic abuse-related victim deaths. The DADRT completed 41 comprehensive case reviews involving 46 victims. In 2025 alone, 30 deaths were identified, and the state experienced more intimate partner murder-suicides than in 2023 and 2024 combined. A Beatrice man who broke into three churches in North Platte last spring will spend up to 15 years behind bars. 55-year-old Chad Peterson was sentenced to 12 to 15 years for burglary in Lincoln County District Court. He will serve time at the Nebraska State Penitentiary. In March and April of 2025, North Platte police responded to First Evangelical Lutheran Church and the Church of Christ in North Platte for attempted burglaries. Later in April, a burglary was reported at St. Elizabeth Ann Seton Catholic Church in North Platte, where about $500 in cash and $400 in gift cards were stolen. For KRVN News, I'm Bob Brogan.
18: News. I'm Therese Crowley. President Trump declares economic D-Day against Iran, saying no one has given Iran a greater opportunity to make a deal than me. They have failed to take it, announcing the most crushing economic operation ever taken against any country. Fox's Trey Yangston, Tel Aviv.
19: Regional intelligence sources tell Fox News that there are growing indications of economic hardship inside of Iran as a result of the U.S. naval blockade and economic isolation. Reports indicate that inflation in Iran has reached 89%. With food prices up 164%.
18: The UAE already cut off Iran from trading. A pilot killed and two state troopers injured when a Cessna coming in for a landing struck a hovering police helicopter's tail rotor from behind. The troopers briefly trapped in the violent crash at Carlisle Regional Airport, but expected to recover. 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
0: .638 and 59 degrees here at the Lexington studios of KRVN. Been a while since we've been there. 57 in Broken Bow at 66 in Norton, Kansas. 66 in Colby. 66 in Concordia, 61 in Fort Morgan, 61 in Yuma, 65 right now in Holyoke. Well, we're looking at kind of a foggy start to the day in areas across the region. Skies are expected to remain mostly clear overnight, and then winds will stay light. This combination will likely lead to these patchy fog conditions that we're seeing. Forecast guidance shows about an 80% chance of visibility dropping below 3 miles, and so we're seeing that early on. Looking ahead, an active weather pattern remains in place through the rest of the week and into next week. Multiple disturbances moving through the with a northwesterly flow aloft will bring several opportunities for thunderstorms, both today and tomorrow evening. Feature at least a marginal to slight risk for some severe weather, so we'll be watching that closely. Thunderstorm chances may diminish somewhat over the weekend as an upper level ridge tries to build into the region, but isolated storms will still be possible. By next week, northwesterly flow returns, keeping periodic storm chances in the forecast. Temperatures will remain near seasonal averages with a modest warm-up possible later in the period. So we'll see how that all kind of works together, but those storm chances still remain in there. Boy, I've been talking to a lot of folks, especially to our east, and it's like we have gotten a ton of rain. And there's still areas back here that are pretty dry. And, you know, we've gotten Dawson County, Western Dawson County, for instance, you know, we've gotten some rain, but not a lot. Certainly areas to our east that have gotten a lot of rain. So interesting. We'll see how that all works out anyway. And if we get a little bit more or we just kind of continue in this pattern. That El Nino that is working here in the fall, we'll see if that adds up to continual wetter pattern even as we move into this winter season. Will it mean more snowfall too? I think we can use all of that. I know. I don't want to say it, but we could. That's your 880 Weather Watch for now. For weather at any time, go to KRVN.com.
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0: To hear more, visit dan.democrat. 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
2: This is Stock Market with our early consignments for this week's Thursday cattle auction at 1 o'clock. In the breeding stock, here's 49 black calves. They're 35 years old, bred black to start calving September 1. 15 black calves, they're half young and half older cows, bred black to start calving at the end of August. 39 black-faced cows, mostly older cows, bred black or Hereford for February 20 calving. 15 mostly red with a few black cows, older cows, bred Chevrolet for March 1 calving. 2 red pairs, they'd be older. 9 black pairs, they're young to old. They got black calves, been running back with a black bull. 8 black and black-white-faced pairs, they're 3 to 5 years old, 2 to 6 week old calves at side that have been worked and had their shots. And the calves and the feeders, here's 61 char cross and red steers and heifers off the cow, all their shots, 350 to 475 pounds, 20 mostly black heifers. Weaned in April, been running out all summer, they're 6 weight, 70 mostly black with a few red and char cross heifers on them, 8 to 8 and a quarter, that's a load. 6 black steers, been on full feed at 1,200 pounds. And the weight cattle, we'll have our usual try to run a butcher bulls and butcher cows. We're expecting more consignments of all classes of cattle by sale time. Hope to see you at this auction. Thank you.
3: Marysville Livestock will have their sale today starting at 10 a.m., including 75 black baldy heifers that are replacement quality, 3 black white face pairs, 3 to 6 years old with June calves at side. Calf consignments include 8 red white face steers and heifers weighing 5.5 to 6.5. There's 60 crossbred steers and heifers weighing in at 6. There's 6 black steers weighing 7.5, 13 black heifers weighing 8.5 to 9, 61 black Charley cross steers off grass, 875 to 9. There's 60 mixed steers off grass, 9 to 9.25. 2 runs of 60 black steers weighing 9 to 9.5. There's another run of 60 black steers, Northern Origin, off grass weighing 9 to 10. There's 60 black steers off grass weighing 9.5 to 10. 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That's Marysville Livestock today starting at 10 a.m. with just over 500 head.
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5: Nebraska Extension Almanac.
6: While summer fall calving might be less labor intensive than winter spring calving, there are some significant challenges when it comes to raising calves in the heat. Extension Specialist Carla Wilkie talks about some of those concerns on today's Almanac.
7: A lot of times people think, well, if we move to summer, fall, then we get out of calving in snowstorms and, you know, chilled baby calves and that kind of thing. And that's true, we do. But every season and every facet of agriculture comes with its own issues. And so this baby calf that may be born in a pretty warm summertime months, it can also be at risk for dehydration. The baby calf's body is about 75% water, just like a human baby. And so, you know, dehydration can happen extremely quickly for that baby. And it may not be so much the newborn as in a spring herd. You know, you walk up there, the cow's calving, and the calf gets chilled because he doesn't get dried off quickly. But this summer-born calf, it may be the day-old, two-day-old calf that starts to struggle because of maybe a 100-degree, you know, ambient temperature day. If that baby can't reach the water tank, and we don't think about them, you know, getting water, because at that point they're pretty much just nursing. But because of that elevated ambient temperature, they may need additional fluids. And if they don't know to go to the tank, or they don't go to the tank, or they can't reach it or whatever, it may be on us to provide them a bottle of electrolytes in addition to them nursing the cow, simply because, again, with that body weight being 75% water, that's going to go fast when they get overheated. I think another compounding issue with that can be that heat stresses that baby. And then we all know that in that spring herd, you know, when they get cold and stressed, then the immune system's challenged a little bit, and the bacteria in the gut can multiply and get out of hand. Well, same thing can happen with a fall-born baby that's hot. They get stressed, then those bacteria begin to multiply, they get ill, now they have a fever, now it's a hot day, and they have a fever, and this is a baby that probably better get some electrolytes in it pretty quick. If there's a way to develop kind of a shady area that is only accessible to the calves, because if we have a nice shady area, there's probably going to be a bunch of mama cows standing in it, and that's not always the cleanest and best environment for the baby to be there if they're standing there stomping flies. But if we have an area where, you know, we can get those babies some shade away from the mamas and stuff, and they need some airflow with that too. Sometimes what we think is, well, it's, you know, a little shady there. They may not pick that out because it doesn't seem much cooler to them, but it probably really is because it's out of the direct sun. But I've noticed with fall born herds, sometimes manually I've had to move those calves to a cooler area. They just don't even, I guess they just get really hot, and then they just try to not move around much, and then they just sit there and continue to dehydrate. So fluids for that calf, shade for that calf, maybe a cool towel to wipe them down. You know, we think about having a warm towel right out of the dryer that we might rub down a cold stressed calf. Well, you know, same thing with that calf, trying to take a cool rag or something and kind of wiping him down and helping him reduce that elevated body temperature some. He could benefit from that too.
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9: 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Well, we know the defensive line will be a big question for Nebraska, as we caught up with interior D-line coach Corey Brown. He broke down what exactly he wants to see from this group in 2026.
10: You know, you have to attack line scrimmage, you have to be heavy-handed, and then IDM blocks enable, because the faster you IDM, the faster you can get off of them. We don't want to stay stuck on blocks. We want to be able to disengage, but doing all that, really, really playing downhill. And I know you talk about our motto from the defense is simple, fast, and violent, right along those lines. But the faster you can ID blocks, the faster you can destroy them and get off of them and make plays on the ball.
9: And another key for Brown will be to establish depth.
10: It's definitely important to have, you know, rotation in there. Just as you guys know, this conference is heavy, week in and week out. A lot of demands on those guys interior-wise. I think that we'll have those guys that can rotate in and out. You don't want it to be a drop-off, you know, in the job details that are being done at a high level. And I think that's what we're working on right now.
9: Reporting here with the Nebraska football team in Lincoln, I'm Sean Callahan of HuskerOnline.com.
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2: The Athletic reporting that Colts tight end Tyler Warren left practice early. He appeared to injure his groin. Los Angeles Chargers starting center Tyler Biadasz out indefinitely after injuring his ACL and the other parts of his left knee. Tampa Bay Buccaneers defensive tackle Vita Vea agreed to a one-year $30 million extension. And Commanders defensive tackle Johnny Newton out indefinitely as he tore his pectoral. Peyton Watson is going to the Cleveland Cavaliers on a trade. Max Strus going to the Los Angeles Clippers, and the Denver Nuggets receiving a 2031 Cavaliers first-round pick and 2032 Kings second-round pick. Watson will sign a new four-year, $88 million deal to join the Cavaliers. That deal will include both a player option and a trade kicker, per Sham Sharania. In the WNBA, AZ Foot, Dallas Wings rookie, will undergo arthroscopic right knee surgery next week and miss the remainder of this season.
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5: Greatest contributors to a healthy, happy life is truth. The more you know the truth, the easier it is to spot a counterfeit.
6: Good morning. It is the 20th of August. Time for us to take a look at our Bible verse of the day, and we go to the book of Psalms. So, King David wrote most of these, and this one, he definitely did. This is Psalm 16, verse 8. It says, I have set the Lord always before me, because he is at my right hand, and I will not be shaken. David really reveals a secret for a steady life, right? The psalmist here does not say that troubles will never come. I know I've said lots of times in the pulpit that never promised a rose garden, right? But David declares that he has intentionally placed God at the center of his thoughts, decisions, and priorities. To set the Lord always before me means to live with constant awareness of God's presence and guidance. The image of God being at my right hand is powerful. In biblical times, the right hand was a position of strength, honor, and protection. David understood that God's nearness gave him confidence in the midst of uncertainty. His stability was not based on favorable circumstances, but on the faithful presence of the Lord. Psalm 16:8, good reminder. I've set the Lord before, always before me, because he is at my right hand. I will not be shaken. Our Bible verse of the day.
5: Greatest contributors to a healthy, happy life is truth. The more you know the truth, the easier it is to spot a counterfeit. A man named Clifford Stoll proved that to be true in 1986 when he was assigned to track computer usage for the government agency he worked for. The system Clifford monitored cost millions of dollars to operate. His job was to track who was using their system and for how long.

0: One day, Clifford was sifting through millions of dollars worth of data when he noticed a 75-cent shortfall on his billing report. It was such a minor discrepancy that he nearly missed it. It's a good thing he didn't. When Clifford took a closer look, he discovered signs of an intruder. Someone had accessed their system for just a few seconds without paying. In the end, that 75-cent shortfall led to a 10-month investigation. The break-in was eventually traced to a German hacker who was selling data to the Russian KGB. Clifford was so familiar with the real data that he could spot false data immediately. Our personal lives work the same way. 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Only then can we pursue greater faith, strengthen our household, or deepen our relationships. For a happy life, trust the truth. It'll lead you forward in ways a counterfeit never will. For more to help you thrive, go to FocusOnTheFamily.com. I'm Jim Daly.
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4: For KRVN News, I'm Bob Brogan. An upcoming event in Cozad aims to educate the public about lipedema while providing support for those living with the disease. Sarah Drungason is organizing a lipedema fun run and walk on Saturday, August 22nd at the Cozad Wellness Center. The event includes a one-mile walk and a 5K, but Drungason says the primary goal is education and networking.
5: The idea is more so networking than it is, I don't care if you come and walk or run. It's a 1 mile walk or a 5K, which is 3 miles and something. But I want people to come and connect and learn about this.
4: The event is being held indoors to accommodate participants who use walkers or wheelchairs. Proceeds will benefit Lipedema Simplified, a nonprofit organization that supports research and education about the disease. U.S. Senator Deb Fischer yesterday joined U.S. Secretary of Veterans Affairs Doug Collins and Representative Don Bacon of Nebraska for a tour of the Omaha VA Medical Center and the Sarpy County VA Clinic. Fischer said the secretary saw firsthand the hard work being done by our local VA providers and offered his appreciation to both the staff and veterans he had the pleasure of meeting. Secretary Collins took time to recognize top-performing VA employees for their outstanding commitment to providing world-class care for veterans in Omaha and the surrounding area. For KRVN News, I'm Bob Brogan.
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6: The most crushing economic operation ever. I'm Dave Anthony, Fox News. That's what President Trump says he's planning.
7: What he is calling economic D-Day against Iran.
6: Fox's Trey Yingst in Tel Aviv.
7: The president indicated that any countries around the world that are providing any sort of economic lifeline to the Iranian regime would face their own economic consequences. He called on allies to stand with the United States, posting to True Social, "No one has given the Islamic Republic of Iran a greater opportunity to make a deal than me."
6: And now the nuclear talks remain stalled and the standoff over the Strait of Hormuz shipping continues. And after the Trump threat, oil prices up more than 3%. Gas is also up 2 more cents today. Iran's foreign minister responded to the president with a post on X. The so-called economic D-Day is a diversion from America's own crisis and surging debt. Referring to the report that for the first time, the U.S. national debt tops $40 trillion. It only took 5 months to grow from $39 trillion. North Korea has launched another missile test hours after President Trump said He wanted to meet with leader Kim Jong-un again this year and after downsizing U.S.-South Korea military exercises.
8: This test comes a day after North Korea said President Trump's order to the Pentagon to scale back military drills made no difference. 10 short-range ballistic missiles landed in the sea off the peninsula's east coast. The Ulchi Freedom Shield exercises, joint U.S.-South Korean drills, will end tomorrow, nearly a week earlier than originally planned. President Trump demanded they be scaled back because North Korean leader Kim Jong-un would view them as hostile.
6: That's Fox's Jonathan Savage. There's a gathering outside the court in Plymouth, Massachusetts now, where Lindsay Clancy's on trial for murder after killing her three children. But Clancy has supporters who are there, dressed in pink, hand in hand.
9: Because it's mental health. She wasn't in her right frame of mind.
6: Clancy's using an insanity defense, citing postpartum psychosis and severe depression. Next hour, the trial resumes with more testimony. 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
13: Yay!
6: Investigators are at the airport in Carlisle, Pennsylvania, the morning after a small plane, while landing, crashed into a state police helicopter hovering over the grass to the side of the runway.
14: As that Cessna came down along that runway, for an unknown reason, it veered hard to the right. At the last moment.
6: Acting State Police Commissioner Lieutenant Colonel George Bivens, the pilot of the plane, was killed. Two state troopers in the helicopter were injured but are recovering, expected to be okay. And now an update on a deadly boating accident earlier this month near the Statue of Liberty.
15: Prosecutors say Manuel Hernandez, a native of El Salvador, is in the U.S. illegally and was illegally operating a boat that capsized in New York Harbor, resulting in the death of a mother and her infant daughter. DHS says he entered Texas in 2007 after posing as a U.S. citizen to Customs and Border Protection officials. A criminal complaint says Hernandez had not registered the boat he was using and that it did not have infant-sized life jackets on board. After hitting a swell, the boat capsized and threw everyone overboard. Hernandez and 11 passengers were rescued, but 27-year-old Sarah Sanchez and her 5-month-old daughter Antonella were unresponsive when pulled from the water. They later died at a hospital. In New York City, Tanya J. Powers, Fox News.
6: A man allowed to enter the U.S. illegally in 2024, crossing the Texas border, Alexis Campos, is now charged with murder in Virginia.
16: Fairfax County police say he repeatedly stabbed and killed 42-year-old Carmen Pooch. Pooch, the mother of a 3-year-old girl, was found outside of her car at a trail in Great Falls Park, Virginia on Monday. Campos and Pooch had an intimate relationship, authorities say. Both worked at a restaurant in Herndon.
6: That's Fox's Madeline Rivera. On Wall Street, stocks could drop the day after rebound gains. Dow futures are down about 250 points. I'm Dave Anthony, and this is Fox News.
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19: Well, good morning to you. It is 7:07, 61 degrees here at the Lexington studios of KRVN. It was a bit of a foggy morning in places. Most of that starting to burn off, though. Let's take a look at the forecast for central Nebraska. First of all, partly cloudy this morning, and that slight chance of some showers and patchy fog. Then sunny in the afternoon. Highs there. Going to get into the 80s. Yesterday was supposed to be like the cooler day, but it was still pretty darn humid out there. Chance of showers is at 20%. For tonight, mostly clear. 20% chance of showers and thunderstorms in the evening. Lows in the mid-60s. Southeast winds at around 10, then becoming light. For Friday, mostly sunny. Highs in the upper 80s. Light winds then becoming south at around 10 in the afternoon. Friday night, partly cloudy with showers likely and a chance of thunderstorms. Lows in the lower 60s. East winds at around 10. Chance of precipitation 60%. For Saturday, mostly sunny. Highs in the mid 80s. East winds at around 10 with gusts to around 20. Saturday night, partly cloudy with a 40% chance of showers and thunderstorms. Lows in the lower 60s. For northwest and north central Kansas, patchy fog this morning, mostly sunny, highs in the lower 90s. Tonight, mostly clear, lows in the lower 60s. And then for Friday, mostly sunny and hot with highs in the upper 90s, south winds at 5 to 15 miles an hour. For northeast Colorado today, mostly sunny, highs in the lower 90s. For tonight, mostly clear, lows in the lower 60s.
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21: Consumers are seeing a big divide in the meat case right now. Beef prices are climbing. Pork and chicken giving shoppers a bit of a break. I'm Alex Makavica with today's agriculture news on the Rural Radio Network. Good morning. According to the latest tranche of data, grocery store beef was up nearly 10% in July compared to this time a year ago, while pork prices were essentially unchanged and chicken down 2.5%. Egg prices at the grocery store have also dropped over 25%. The Pro Farmer Crop Tour Scouts looked at fields in eastern Nebraska this week. Steve White reports.
22: The Pro Farmer Crop Tour finds a Nebraska crop with a clear split. Corn showing stress, missing yield potential, while soybeans still have a chance to finish well.
23: But even in the irrigated fields, we were seeing a little bit of tip back, and I think the scouts felt like that was because of the heat stress, the high nighttime temperatures.
22: Chip Flory is leading the western leg. The bigger concern, though, is ear count.
23: We've got the lowest ear count on tour since 2013 in Nebraska.
22: The Nebraska corn number came in at 163.6 bushels per acre, down nearly 9% from last year and below the 3-year average.
24: We had a lot of heat and a lot of drought, and the heat is the main factor what's causing tip back.
22: Veteran scout Tim Gregerson says Nebraska's corn is cleaner than a year ago, but heat, drought, and pockets of insect pressure have taken a toll. First-year scout Jesse Williams of Osceola saw the same pattern.
25: It looks like it goes back to planting on a lot of it, where there's a lot of skips in the field, and then we're seeing a little bit of pollination issues.
22: Soybeans in Nebraska are a bit steadier.
25: There should be some pretty good potential on soybeans.
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26: 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That's the story of Green Cover and co-founder Keith Burns. Keith shares how one field trial outside of rural Bladen, Nebraska changed everything and why building a company was never part of the original plan.
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21: The late season rainfall could help those soybeans progress in Nebraska and finish strong. Rainfall across much of the state, though, has been anything but uniform. We asked on Facebook some of the locations and totals that you guys have received. Some areas seeing several inches, while others, no surprise, in the western portion of the state missing out entirely. We got reports from our listeners, including 5 inches near Giltner over the weekend, followed by another 2 inches, 7 inches since Thursday near Scotia, and 9 inches since back on August 12th near Chambers, Nebraska. The Nebraska Mesonet shows the heaviest recent rainfall concentrated across parts of central and eastern Nebraska. And as I mentioned, western portions largely staying dry. The rain also caused flooding in Lincoln, where crews rescued 4 people from their vehicles just yesterday. Well, more than 800 soybean buyers, growers, and industry leaders from around the world were in Chicago just this month for Soy Connects. It's an event that focuses on building global markets for the U.S. soybean crop. Jason Pankey farms near Craig. He's a Nebraska Soybean Board member, was on the trip and said one of his biggest takeaways was the opportunity to sit down directly with international buyers.
1: It was good to tell the story of where our soybeans come from and build that connection of this is our operation and this is our livelihood and we produce great products to send all over the world.
21: Pankey said buyers from China and Vietnam were interested not only in Nebraska's soybean production, but also in the families and generations behind those crops. And in case you missed it, the U.S. Department of Ag says it plans to direct $37 million toward construction of a new ag research facility at the University of Nebraska-Lincoln's Innovation Campus. You can read that full breakdown at ruralradionetwork.com. I'm Alex McAvica.
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19: It is 7:17. And we are sitting at 61 degrees here at the Lexington studios of KRVN. Time for us to take a look at sports. Jason's in here. And off we go with Callie. It's hard to believe that prep football gets started. And you've seen a lot of teams. You got a chance to take a look at Lexington a little bit.
7: That's right. The Minutemen will look to be improved this year after taking some lumps last year. They won two games, but they were competitive in several others. Head coach Jake Harvey returns one of the top weapons in the area and receiver Tyler Thorell. And as he gets ready for his junior campaign, Thorell says the entire team has a positive outlook.
8: I'm enjoying it. We're all having a great time. We're all really good friends. We've grown up playing this game together, so we're just in for a fun time and a good time. Our goal that we have is definitely just to go get as much as we can, definitely shooting for a playoff spot.
7: Thorell last year burst onto the scene as a sophomore with 40 catches for over 400 yards, and this fall he's ready to be one of the team leaders.
8: I feel like the biggest thing I've taken away is kind of like the IQ of the game, just learning to read it more, what to do, where to be, and all that stuff. It gets to a point, you got to stay humble, and just I keep that as I'm going through practice, still out there coaching up our guys, trying to help them get better because they make me better.
7: If you'd like to watch my complete interview with him, you can find that on our social media platforms. Minutemen will host their sports drink scrimmage tomorrow night at 7 at Regular Stadium. They open up the year at home against Holdridge on August 28th. We'll have that one for you on Cami Country.
19: That's cool. We met two really cool old school Southwest Conference games next week.
7: The old NSAA was looking out for KRVN with a couple of KRVN specials there. The expectations are high for the Arapaho volleyball team after last year they turned in their first winning season since 2013. Warriors had a great backcourt last year with players like Sawyer and Sutton Schaefer, and head coach Katie Helms says defense should once again be a strength.
9: I think what we've kind of started to become known for, and that's our defense. We have some really quick, relentless girls when it comes to defense. Rarely are we the biggest team on the court, so that's something that they've learned, that they can control a game with that side of it. I think serving could also be a good strength for us this year, I'm hoping, to kind of throw the other teams off. But those would be the two main things.
7: If you'd like to catch our complete interview with Coach Helms, you can find that on the podcast page, krvn.com. The Warriors returned five starters from last season and a pair of players back who missed last year due to injury. Warriors will get things started on August 27th against Franklin. The NSAA Board of Directors was busy yesterday approving several co-ops for sports. Kearney Catholic and Amherst have been approved for softball for the next 2 years. Same deal with Southern Valley and Alma, as they played together for a long time. Adams Central and Sandy Creek were approved for softball for the next 2 years. And Bertrand and Loomis got the go-ahead for boys and girls cross country for the next couple of seasons. In Major League Baseball, huge eighth inning for the Royals as they beat the hapless A's 9-7. You talk about a vagabond bunch there without a home stadium.
19: they're the Washington Senators. You know, they're just kind of going around taking whoever they'll get.
7: They are probably ready for the offseason.
19: Yes.
7: Around the rest of the American League, Houston, New York, and Tampa Bay were all winners. In interleague play, one of the big matchups saw the White Sox shut out the Cubs 3-0. Pittsburgh, Minnesota, Arizona, San Francisco, Seattle, and Washington were all winners. Or to the National League, the Dodgers edged Colorado 6-4. Cincinnati, Philadelphia, and the Mets also all picked up wins. That is a look at sports. For more, you can find that anytime at krvn.com.
19: All right. Thanks, Jason.
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19: Degrees here at the Lexington studios of KRV, and 57 right now in Broken Bow, 59 in Alliance, 58 in Kimball, 58 also in Norfolk, and in Wahoo. It's 63 in Omaha, 61 in Lincoln, 63 in Grand Island, 65 in McCook, 60 in Scotts Bluff. Down into northeast Colorado, 63 in Holyoke, 61 in Fort Morgan, 64 in Denver, 61 in Fort Collins, 56 in Lyman, and 69 right now in La Junta. Over into Kansas, 67 in Garden City, 67 in Dodge City, 64 right now in Colby, 66 in St. Francis, 66 in Norton. It is 66 degrees right now in Smith Center, 63 in Manhattan, 67 in Salina, and 66 in Hayes. Highs today through Wednesday are mostly in the mid-80s to the mid-90s. Parts of southwest Nebraska and northwest Kansas see highs tomorrow sneaking into the upper 90s. As disturbances track southeast, scattered thunderstorms are possible late today and tomorrow. Late today, locations of central Nebraska north of I-80 to northeast part of the state are highlighted in a slight risk for severe storms. That's 2 out of 5. Areas farther south and west are in a lower marginal risk. For late tomorrow, areas from the Sand Hills to central and southeast Nebraska are in that slight risk also, while most others are in the lower marginal. Over the weekend through Tuesday night, a strengthening ridge of high pressure over the western United States leads to spotty thunderstorms during mainly the late day and nighttime periods. Let's quick look at weather for now. For weather at any time, you can go to KRVN.com.
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14: I'm Charles Payne, and this is the Fox Business Report.
15: Shoppers are still looking for bargains at Walmart. Its earnings and revenue both topped expectations for the recent quarter. Walmart says e-commerce, membership, and advertising sales boosted its business. Online shopping, e-commerce sales were up 24% in the period. Its profit, though, was impacted by new pharmacy pricing regulations. Deere is reporting a higher profit in sales for the recent quarter. Its construction business saw strong demand. Its agriculture business is seeing continued weakness, down 6.4% from a year ago. Construction and forestry business sales were up 18%. JD Sports shares are down 14%. The athletic wear retailer, owner of Finish Line, is lowering expectations for the year. That's your Fox Business Report. I'm Ginny Coselda. Invested in you.
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32: For KRVN News, I'm Bob Brogan. A sixth arrest has been made into the investigation of fraudulent signatures on Nebraska petitions that impacted ballot initiatives in Lincoln and the signature effort from Brett Lindstrom to get on the November general election ballot. Michael Smith, 28, was arrested in St. Louis for his alleged involvement in the election fraud. Additionally, Lancaster County Sheriff's Office Chief Deputy Ben Houchin says five people arrested earlier this month on suspicion of petition fraud have waived extradition and are on their way back to Lincoln. Meanwhile, the ongoing Lancaster County Sheriff's Office investigation into possibly fraudulent petition signatures has expanded to all four statewide citizen-led initiatives, according to Nebraska Examiner. Chief Deputy Ben Houchin of the Lancaster County Sheriff's Office announced the expansion at a Wednesday morning briefing. The four proposed ballot measures seek to legalize and regulate online sports betting, restrict K-12 and collegiate school sports participation to student sex at birth, and make it harder for lawmakers to change voter-initiated laws. As for how many signatures are under investigation, Houchin said thousands and thousands. We don't even have a count yet, Houchin said. It's that many. It's very time-consuming. A school district in Pawnee County, Kansas, is mourning after one of its students died on the first day of school. The Pawnee Heights School District is in Rosal, approximately 50 miles south of Hays. Pawnee County EMS had responded to the Pawnee Heights football practice Tuesday evening due to a player collapsing and that medical personnel were unable to revive him. The player's name has not been released. Pawnee County Attorney Doug McNett said in a statement to KRVN, I did not know the young man personally, but know his parents. They are very active in the community, and my heart breaks for them. The Rosal and Burdett communities, which make up the Pawnee Heights School District, are extremely close-knit, and I know this loss will be deeply felt. According to the district's Facebook page, yesterday was the first day of school. For KRVN News, I'm Bob Brogan.
0: Fox News, I'm CJ Papa. President Trump describes his next move in the war with Iran as an economic D-Day that he believes will inflict more damage on the Islamic Republic.
1: Regional intelligence sources tell Fox News that there are growing indications of economic hardship inside of Iran as a result of the U.S. naval blockade and economic isolation. Reports indicate that inflation in Iran has reached 89%, with food prices up 164%.
0: Fox's Trey Yinks in Tel Aviv. Another week, another threat for Hawaii. This after Hurricane Lala. Fox Weather's Michael Estime.
2: Southeast of Hawaii, we have about a 90% chance of formation. That's within the next 2 days. So in the next 2 days, you may hear of either a tropical depression or another tropical storm forming.
0: Residents could feel additional impacts due to damage caused by Lala. 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
19: It is 7:35. We're at 63 degrees here at the Lexington studios of KRVN at 66 in Ogallala, 62 in North Platte, 65 in McCook, 64 in Beatrice, 66 in Concordia, Kansas, 66 in Phillipsburg. Let's take a look at the forecast for over the next 36 hours or so for the state of Nebraska. In western Nebraska today, mostly sunny, hot with highs in the upper 80s, southwest winds at 5 to 10, becoming northeast this afternoon. In central Nebraska, partly cloudy with a slight chance of showers and patchy fog in the morning. Then sunny in the afternoon, highs in the upper 80s, light winds then becoming south at around 10, chance of showers is at 20%. Eastern Nebraska, patchy fog this morning, mostly sunny, highs in the lower 80s, northeast winds at around 5, becoming south at around 5 this afternoon. For tonight in western Nebraska, mostly clear, lows in the low 60s, southeast winds at around 10. For central Nebraska tonight, mostly clear, 20% chance of showers and thunderstorms in the evening, lows in the mid-60s. Eastern Nebraska tonight, mostly clear, humid with hot lows in the upper 60s. For tomorrow in western Nebraska, sunny with highs hot and with highs in the lower 90s, west winds at 10 to 15, becoming north in the afternoon. Central Nebraska, mostly sunny, highs in the upper 80s, light winds then becoming south at 10. And tomorrow in eastern Nebraska, sunny, chance of showers and thunderstorms in the afternoon, humid with highs in the upper 80s, southwest winds at around 5, chance of rain is at 30%. That's your 880 Weather Watch.
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9: This is Kansas Profile. I'm Ron Wilson, director of the Huck Boyd National Institute for Rural Development at Kansas State University. The professor told the students on the first day, in this class, C is for average work, a B is for excellent work, and the only way to get an A is to write something that merits publishing. Uh-oh, that is setting a high bar. Many students in the class were so scared that they tried to change teachers, but all other classes were full. One of those students worked so hard on her writing that she did earn an A in the class, and it had a significant impact upon her life. It's today's Kansas Profile. Rosie Bossi shares that story because she was one of the students in that English Composition 2 class at K-State. After the initial concern, she buckled down and earned an A. "It was one of the proudest grades I ever received," Bossi said. During college, she met and married J.R. They live on a ranch near Onega. She took up writing again when her daughter asked her to write down the stories she was telling her grandchildren. Those stories became a series of children's books, as we have previously profiled. Now she's branched out into writing Western historical fiction. "The kids' books were inspired by my grandkids," Bossi said. In 2019, she received a different calling. She felt called by God to write an adult book which would include the value of children. "I was busy with my Tupperware business and didn't want to do it," Bossi said. "But that night, the content for a book started pouring out of my head. It was an adult Western novel set in the 1860s and included families. The novel would be titled North to Cheyenne. It chronicled the adventures of a young cowboy beginning on a Mississippi riverboat and ending up in Wyoming. Along the way, he acquires a wife and a son. Much of the journey passed through Kansas, which plays a prominent part of the story. One chapter is titled Manhattan, Kansas, and features Manhattan's historic Wolf House. A later book would include Pillsbury Crossing, a natural landmark near Manhattan. The journey continues on to Ellsworth, Hayes, and the Arickaree Breaks in northwest Kansas. Bossi intended this to be a one and only book, but it spawned a whole series. She called it the Home on the Range series, which would eventually encompass 11 books. The lead characters are fictional, but parts of the story include historical research. Every book includes a real historical figure, such as Wild Bill Hickok or others. After the Home on the Range series was completed, she began a Civil War era series of books, which she calls the Uncivil War series. Bossi is a master storyteller. Her books include Western Action, Tragedy, Triumph, Romance, and Family Relationships. Along the way, babies are born and orphans are taken in and adopted. There is gunplay, but the language is family-friendly. I enjoy creating characters that I like. Strong men and strong women, Bossy said. I want them to have goodness at their core. They become my friends. She does a great deal of historical research and especially enjoys creating a backstory to go with historical incidents. For example, in the history of the Hire Boot Company, it says that an unknown cowboy came into the Hire's leather shop and asked for a new boot design. That became the first cowboy boot, Bossy said. I created a story which told who that unknown cowboy might have been. Bossy worked with several publishers but became frustrated with delays and urban-oriented editors. In spring 2022, she launched her own publishing company known as Post Rock Publishing. It was a big learning curve, but I'm glad I did it, Bossy said. Including softcover and hardcover editions, Bossy has produced 37 books. That's quite an accomplishment for someone in the rural community of Onega, population 679 people. Now that's rural. Her books are available through her website, www.postrockpublishing.com, as well as local bookstores and libraries. They're also available online. Rosie Bossy rose to the challenge of her college instructor, and now she's making a difference with family-friendly Western novels. I think she's earned that A. For the Huck Boyd National Institute for Rural Development, Boyd National Institute for Rural Development at Kansas State University. This is Ron Wilson with Kansas Profile.
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10: Well, Husker football certainly is looking to prove some doubters wrong this fall, and Sean Callahan has more on their development from Lincoln.
11: Well, we know the defensive line will be a big question for Nebraska, as we caught up with interior D-line coach Corey Brown. He broke down what exactly he wants to see from this group in 2026.
12: You know, you have to attack line scrimmage, you have to be heavy-handed, and then IDM blocks enabled, because the faster you IDM, the faster you can get off of them. We don't want to stay stuck on blocks, we want to be able to disengage, but doing all that, really, really playing downhill. And I know, you know, you talk about our motto from the defense is simple, fast, and violent, right along those lines. But the faster you can ID blocks, the faster you can destroy them and get off of them and make plays on the ball.
11: And another key for Brown will be to establish depth.
12: It's definitely important to have, you know, rotation in there. Just as you guys know, this conference is heavy, week in and week out. A lot of demands on those guys interior-wise. I think that we'll have those guys that can rotate in and out. You don't want to be a drop-off, you know, in the job details that are being done at a high level. And I think that's what we're working on right now.
11: Reporting here with the Nebraska football team in Lincoln, I'm Sean Callahan of HuskerOnline.com.
10: Hey, thanks, Sean. UNK held about a 90-minute scrimmage that was open to the public last night as he gets set for his fourth season as head coach in Kearney. Head coach Ryan Held has seen some good progress from the Lopers.
13: I just think, you know, both sides just really understanding what we want done. You know, offensively, I think we've gotten drastically better. But our defense is really good, so we get a chance to go against, a really good defense. I think we have more depth than we've ever had. I think our special teams, the kicking game, has a chance to be really good.
10: For more on last night's scrimmage and the progress of the team so far in preseason camp, you can watch that interview with Coach Held at KRVN.com. The Lopers begin the season on August 27th at home against Wayne State. 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Denver Broncos will play a preseason game tomorrow night when they take on the Packers, and the Chiefs are back in action on Saturday when they battle the Buccaneers. That is a look at sports. 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I'm Jason Jorgensen.
14: This is the health report from Phelps Memorial Health Center in Holdridge. As more people across Nebraska choose e-bikes and e-scooters for recreation, commuting, and exercise, it's important to remember that a fun ride should also be a safe one. While these devices offer a convenient way to stay active and enjoy the outdoors, they also travel much faster than traditional bicycles, increasing the potential for serious injury. One of the most important steps you can take before every ride is wearing a properly fitted helmet. The two biggest factors contributing to serious injuries are speed and riders not wearing helmets. A helmet can significantly reduce the risk of life-changing head injuries and should be worn every time you ride. Speed also matters. Many e-bikes and scooters can travel up to 28 miles per hour, making crashes more severe. Slowing down, especially in neighborhoods and trails, gives riders more time to react and helps prevent collisions. Another important reminder is to stay focused. Avoid distractions such as using your phone while riding and keep both hands on the handlebars. A few seconds of distraction can have serious consequences. Parents also play an important role in keeping young riders safe. It's recommended that children younger than 16 not operate e-bikes because of their higher speeds and the maturity required to ride safely. Before allowing a child to ride, parents should make sure that they've mastered riding the traditional bicycle, understand traffic laws, and consistently demonstrate safe decision-making. Finally, know the rules before you ride. Laws regarding e-bikes and e-scooters vary by state and even by community. Be familiar with where these devices are permitted, whether helmets are required, and any other local regulations. Following the rules of the road helps protect everyone sharing our streets and trails. This is the Health Report from Phelps Memorial Health Center.
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19: It is August 20th, time to take a look at the events that took place on this day. It was on this day in 1968 that the Soviet Union and other Warsaw Pact nations invaded Czechoslovakia to crush the what was known as the Prague Spring liberalization movement. 1858, Charles Darwin's theory of evolution was first published in the Journal of the Proceedings of the Linnean Society. 1862, the New York Tribune published an open letter by editor Horace Greeley calling on President Abraham Lincoln to take more aggressive measures to free enslaved people and end the Southern Rebellion. 1866, President Andrew Johnson declared the official end of the Civil War. 1882, Tchaikovsky's 1812 Overture first premiered in Moscow. 1910, a series of wildfires threw parts of

burning some 3 million acres. There's actually a documentary on that on Prime that PBS did. 1920, the American Professional Football Conference was established by representatives of four professional football teams. 2 years later, with 18 teams, it was renamed the National Football League. 1964, President Lyndon Johnson signed into law the Economic Opportunity Act, a nearly $1 billion anti-poverty act. And let's see here. See if there's anything. 2023, Tropical Storm Hillary struck Baja California, killing three, causing $15 million in damage. Okay, birthdays today. If it is your birthday, happy birthday to you. You share it with Amy Adams. Been in quite a few movies like Junebug and American Hustle, Enchanted. She was born in 1974. Andrew Garfield, Amazing Spider-Man, of course, and Hacksaw Ridge, born in 1983. Demi Lovato, American singer and actress. Pop singer, was born in 1992. Robert Plant, legendary English rock singer and lead vocalist of Led Zeppelin. Was born in 1948. Tiger Woods was born on this day in 1975. One of the greatest sprinters of all time, maybe the greatest, Usain Bolt, was born in 1986. Well, let's see here. We talked a little bit about, I think that's probably about it. So there you go. kind of a non-dramatic ending there, but there are your birthdays today. I hope you have a great birthday. It is August 20th.

0: from the Fox Sports Studios in Los Angeles. Here's Martin Weiss.
1: The Athletic reporting that Colts tight end Tyler Warren left practice early. He appeared to injure his groin. Los Angeles Chargers starting center Tyler Biadasz out indefinitely after injuring his ACL and the other parts of his left knee. Tampa Bay Buccaneers defensive tackle Vita Vea agreed to a one-year $30 million extension. And Commanders defensive tackle Johnny Newton out indefinitely as he tore his pectoral. Peyton Watson is going to the Cleveland Cavaliers on a trade. Max Strus going to the Los Angeles Clippers, and the Denver Nuggets receiving a 2031 Cavaliers first-round pick and 2032 Kings second-round pick. Watson will sign a new four-year, $88 million deal to join the Cavaliers. That deal will include both a player option and a trade kicker, per Shams Charania. In the WNBA, Azzy Fudd, Dallas Wings rookie, will undergo arthroscopic right knee surgery next week and miss the remainder of this season.
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4: Graham Planner is out and Troy Jackson is in. Maine Democrats tossing out a political outsider and swapping in a career politician. Now Troy Jackson is the official Democratic nominee for U.S. Senate in Maine. The former logger won nearly every delegate's vote at a last-minute election.
5: I'm not a show horse. I'm a workhorse, and I have a record to back that up.
4: Jackson will now take on longtime Republican Senator Susan Collins in November. Collins' campaign argues Jackson's just too progressive for Maine, while Democrats say he is their best chance to flip the seat after Plattner got dropped. Less than 100 days until Election Day, Republicans launching attacks over Jackson's temperament, pointing to a 2021 incident where he threw a water bottle during a heated state House meeting. Jackson says he regrets the incident. Now he's facing a major fundraising challenge as Collins enters the race with millions of dollars on hand. Reporting in Bangor, Maine, I'm Alexis McAdams, Fox News.
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2: For KRBN News, I'm Bob Rogan. A late-night house fire occurred on Sunday at 306 West Walnut in South Central Lexington. The Lexington Police Department arrived around 11 p.m. to find heavy flames bursting from the roof and back of the home. Fire Chief Bo Berry said the fire attack crew went in through the front door and proceeded to the second floor for a room and contents fire in the upstairs landing between two bedrooms. Berry says the fire crew was able to extinguish the fire quickly, but the overhaul process of making sure the fire didn't extend into the walls and other attic space and roofline areas was extensive because of the design of the home. An investigation was conducted to determine the cause.
3: A fire marshal was called in to help determine the cause of the fire, and it was through the investigation process. It revealed that it was an electrical short from an extension cord that was used in the upstairs landing area on the second floor.
2: No injuries were reported. Chief Berry says a neighbor across the street saw the fire and called 911. The homeowner was driving back from Walmart when firefighters arrived. Berry says severe roof and electrical damage mean the house is likely a total loss. 14 firefighters responded with three engines, a rescue unit, and an air trailer, plus a water tanker for standby. Crews stayed on the scene for about 3 hours. The fire department was assisted by the Lexington Police Department, Nebraska Public Power District, and Black Hills Energy. For KRVN News, I'm Bob Brogan.
1: Nebraska Land, Kansas Land, and Colorado Land Tire gives you a chance to win three huge prizes this year for KRVN's 75th, 880 KRVN, Lexington, Nebraska.
4: Supporting an accused child killer. I'm Dave Anthony, Fox News.
5: I deeply feel like Lindsay was failed by the medical system.
4: She is among a big crowd of people, all dressed in pink, holding hands to support Lindsay Clancy outside the courthouse in Plymouth, Massachusetts. The mother's on trial for murder, charged with killing her three kids, in a case that's put a big focus on mental health. She's using an insanity defense, citing postpartum psychosis and severe depression. Her attorney's reaction to the support?
6: Thank you. That's all I can say. It's amazing.
4: Fox's Chandler Painter talked to Kevin Reddington on his way into the court where the trial resumes this hour.
7: You've been here weeks and you've been having your eyes on the jury. They've been taking lots of notes. What are you thinking? Do you feel confident that they're
6: very, very attentive and they're putting a lot of work. They always do. They put a lot of work into the case. You know, it's very moving for them. They don't forget it.
4: Prosecutors dispute the claim Lindsay Clancy was psychotic, citing their expert testimony. They want the jury to convict her of triple murder. Meta's trial resumes today in Oakland, California. 29 states accuse the Instagram and Facebook parent company of making social media addictive, harming teens.
8: Former Meta engineer Arturo Bejar told jurors that the company's culture was, quote, comprehensively shaped by engagement. Keep them using the product. He pointed to features including infinite scroll, autoplay, and notifications, going as far to tell jurors that, quote, you just cannot trust Mark Zuckerberg with kids.
4: Fox Business Network's Ashley Webster. Meta denies the allegations as unsubstantiated. President Trump is warning Iran again. He's planning an economic D-Day, writing on Truth Social. It'll be the most crushing economic operation ever as nuclear and Strait of Hormuz talks go nowhere. Fox's Trey Engst has Iran's response.
9: Iran's foreign minister saying the so-called economic D-Day is a diversion from America's own crisis, unprecedented debt, and surging interest costs. Doubling down on failed policies will only bring further defeat.
4: America's listening to Fox News.
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13: Yay!
4: North Korea has fired off another missile test, despite President Trump scaling back U.S. military exercises with South Korea this week, saying they're hostile to Kim Jong-un. And the president also says he wants to meet with the North Korean leader again this year. A British prince who had a royal falling out and came to America with his wife is going back home.
14: Prince Harry, wife Meghan Markle, and their children Prince Archie and Princess Lilibet returning to the UK to set up house outside of London. This after some 6 years away. In 2020, Harry and Meghan said they'd step back as senior members of the royals and move to California. In an interview with Oprah, Meghan accused the royals of racism. Then Prince Harry laid into members of the royal family in his memoir. But this July's meeting between Harry and King Charles was a warm one. Princess Harry and William still aren't talking with each other, though, and no word on whether security has been worked out for the Sussexes. Yet it was clear that Harry was not happy in California and wanted to be near his father fighting cancer. In London, Greg Palcott, Fox News.
4: Someone in China who was once the richest man in Asia is now broke and behind bars for fraud.
15: Hui Kaiyan was the founder of Evergrande, a Chinese property giant. When the firm collapsed, it led to a massive housing market slump in China, hitting investors and domestic banks. Hui has been sentenced to life in prison after admitting embezzling assets and corporate bribery. Two of his sons are among other Evergrande executives to receive years-long prison terms. The company took millions of dollars from potential house buyers that were not used for construction. The money instead channeled to new developments, resulting in hundreds of unfinished projects. Jonathan Savage, Fox News.
4: We just got an employment update showing a slight drop in first-time jobless claims last week, down to 206,000. But the number of people still collecting benefits rose on Wall Street as sell-offs brewing. Dow futures down more than 400 points. I'm Dave Anthony. This is Fox News.
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18: It is 8:06, time for us to take a look at our weather, brought to you this time out by Holdridge Irrigation. Upcoming ag information brought to you by the Sand Hills Task Force. Seeing a couple small little pop-ups of some rain activity, nothing much to talk about, but around Antelope County, some down in around Imperial, real small right now, but we'll keep an eye on them. They start small, right? So we certainly saw that yesterday up in north central Nebraska as things got rolling there. Let's take a look at our forecast here for central Nebraska today. Partly cloudy. There is a slight chance of showers and patchy fog this morning. Then sunny in the afternoon, highs in the upper 80s. Light winds then becoming south at around 10 in the afternoon. Chance of showers is at 20%. For tonight, mostly clear, a 20% chance of showers and thunderstorms in the evening. Lows in the mid-60s. Southeast winds at around 10 in the evening, then becoming light. Friday, mostly sunny. Highs in the upper 80s. Light winds then becoming south at around 10. Friday night, partly cloudy. Showers likely, a chance of thunderstorms, lows in the lower 60s, east winds at around 10, gusting to 20, chance of precipitation is at 60%. For northwest and north central Kansas today, patchy fog this morning, mostly sunny, highs in the lower 90s with south winds at 5 to 15. Tonight, mostly clear, lows in the lower 60s, south winds at 5 to 10. Friday, mostly sunny, hot with highs in the upper 90s, south winds at 5 to 10. Friday night, partly cloudy, chance of thunderstorms in the evening, lows in the lower 60s, south winds at 5 to 10. Chance of precipitation is at 40%. Let's take a look at northeast Colorado. For today, mostly sunny, highs in the lower 90s. For tonight, mostly clear, lows in the lower 60s. Friday, mostly sunny, highs in the mid-90s. Friday night, mostly clear, lows in the lower 60s. And for Saturday, mostly sunny, highs near 90. 63 in Holyoke, 63 in Yuma. It is 64 right now in Burlington, Kansas, 67 in Colby. It's 66 in Norton, 66 in Phillipsburg. And here in Lexington, 63 degrees.
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21: 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Good morning, Craig.
22: Good morning. Yeah, so corn's leading the markets higher. Due to thoughts of lower yield estimates and future WASDE reports, pro farmer tours, Illinois corn yields down 8% from last year. So the USDA is going to have to catch up to that. Western Iowa is close to their 5-year average. When I take a look at the Illinois soybean pod count, that was down 3% from last year. But Western Iowa, again, was around the 5-year average. So for corn, next resistance level is 507 and 513. We're definitely going to be looking on the trade desk to see if we hit there, especially as this crop tour kind of finishes up. We are expecting better yield reports out of the rest of Iowa and Minnesota. Tour finishes up tonight. They'll come out with a national average tomorrow. Export sales were solid again today, or this morning they're just reported. Corn sales are 9.2 million bushels old crop and 32 million bushels new crop. High end of trade expectations are only about 20 million total. So we're now on about 3.45 billion exports for old crop. We're on pace to be over 3.5 billion. That's about 100 million over the current USD projection. So corn crop here, or the ending stocks, also start to get smaller. Finally, old crop soybean sales were only 3 million bushels, but new crop was 63 million bushels. At the top end, the top end of trade estimates are only about 15 million. So new crop soybean sales continue to be strong. So that could help out the grain markets again also today.
21: 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That is Craig Turner with StoneX Financial here on the Rural Radio Network.
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21: 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It's time now for our livestock comments this morning from Jerry Stoll with Country Futures in Frankfort, Kansas. Good morning, Jerry.
0: Good morning. S&P futures currently 34 lower. The dollar index 98.69, down 4. Dow futures currently indicating down 425. Crude oil up, that's a culprit, 88.17, up 234. Last night's lean hog index was 93.92, down 86. Pork cutout value lower again, 97.58, down 154. Hogs did manage to kind of stabilize with slight gains yesterday, and we'll call them steady mixed when futures open at 8:30. Cattle complex, the latest CME feeder index, 342.36, 119 lower. Beef cutout value finished stronger again, not quite as high as the noon print, but pretty well up there, 394.99, up 384. Beef continues to rally off lighter kill and Labor Day demand here, but so far that has not translated into higher cash. The trade in Nebraska yesterday ranged 355 to 356. No trade established in the South. Bad closes in the futures yesterday. We just, it's kind of a daily event where you try to rally early, then you close bad. So, I don't know. Let's hope we can kind of catch. We need to catch in this area fairly badly, and let's hope we do. We'll call futures mixed on the opening.
21: Thank you, Jerry. That is Jerry Stoll of Country Futures in Frankfort, Kansas. You can contact them at 800-292-4038. Just a reminder, we do have a cattle on feed report tomorrow that will have traders taking some positioning here today. And remember that trading of futures and options does involve a substantial risk of loss and may not be suitable for all investors. Consider these risks before investing. I'm Lacey Shippe. 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
18: Well, this season will be the first season that Kearney native and Husker great kicker and punter Brett Maher will serve as a Husker special teams coordinator. After serving as a consultant the past couple of years, he says it continues to be a great ride in his home state.
28: You know, it's no secret how important this place is to me, the state is to me, the program is to me. That hasn't changed. So I guess soaking in, I don't know that I feel any different now about it than I did day one. More comfortable, you know, as I kind of alluded to earlier, but still excited and humble every single day that I walk in.
18: Of course, Maher knows what he's talking about. He was a Big Ten kicker and punter of the year in 2011 and spent a handful of years in the NFL. Huskers continue to work through fall camp set for their home opener, season opener on September the 5th against Ohio. Loper football held about a 90-minute scrimmage that was open to the public last night. They had a nice crowd on hand at Kearney. As he gets set for his fourth year with the Lopers, head coach Ryan Held has seen some good things this fall.
29: I just think, you know, both sides just really understanding what we want done. You know, offensively, I think we've gotten drastically better. But our defense is really good, so we get a chance to go against, a really good defense. I think we have more depth than we've ever had. I think our special teams, the kicking game, has a chance to be really good.
4: For more on last night's scrimmage and the progress of fall camp, you can watch that segment with Coach Helt, KRVN.com. The Lopers begin the season on August 27th at home against Wayne State. We'll have the game for you on 93.1 The River, 106.9 in Kearney, and on the River app. And after turning in their first winning season in over a decade, the Arapaho volleyball squad is looking to build on that success this fall. With five starters back and two players returning who missed all of last year due to injury, head coach Katie Helms expects to have a deep team and says accepting roles will be one of the keys.
8: I've been telling these girls since last spring that just kind of accepting their roles and doing what's best for the team will be huge for them because we do have so many returners. You know, by being able to find the role that they can help the most in will be huge. And just the confidence. We're still looking to get some big wins and to beat some tough teams and gain that confidence.
4: Our complete interview with Coach Helms can be found on the KRVN podcast page. One of the top returners is senior All-State Honorable Mention selection Clara Hilker, who last year had 234 kills and 221 digs. Arapaho begins a season on August 27th against Franklin. That is a look at sports. For more, you can check that out anytime at KRVN.com. I'm Jason Jorgensen.
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18: It is 65 degrees here at the Lexington studios of KRVN under clear skies. Calm winds, relative humidity at 94%. It is 59 right now in Norfolk. It is 62 in Wayne, 65 in Omaha. In Kansas, Marysville's in at 68 degrees, 66 in Concordia. 66 in Smith Center, 66 down in Russell, 68 in Hayes. It's 67 right now in Scott City, 68 in Oakley, 66 in St. Francis. Back into Nebraska, 63 degrees in North Platte, it's 66 in Ogallala, 60 degrees right now in Sydney, 61 in Alliance, 65 Gordon, 61 in Valentine, 65 at Ainsworth, 65 in Tryon. In back into Colorado, Northeast Colorado, 65 in Holyoke, 64 right now in Fort Morgan, at 63 in Denver, 60 in Fort Collins, 59 in Lyman, and 64 degrees right now in Burlington. We'll check in on weather as we go here in just a few minutes. 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
19: Start with when I first did my student enrollment with Brad Ramsdell, our coach and my professor. I had no idea what I was getting into. I'm going to be completely honest. I didn't know if it was going to be us walking into some farmer's field and looking at his crops on the ground, or if it was going to be something completely different, which it turns out it was. I had no idea what it was going to be, but it is a large contest that involves four little tests inside of it. Consisting of a plant and seed ID that involves crop plants and weed plants and native grasses, a lab practical exam that has all sorts of different questions. I couldn't even tell you what they could consist of. There's too many to think of. And then a general agronomic knowledge exam that also can cover any area in agronomy. I've seen some pretty crazy questions on there. And then the last one is the math exam, which is pretty challenging. It makes me really... makes me realize that taking high school math is pretty important.
20: So from what I understand, you travel a lot on this team as well to Utah and Illinois is what I have written down here. Can you tell us a little bit more about that?
19: Yeah, I remember my first ever one was in Lincoln. That was the first contest I ever did. But then the rest of the team that year, they traveled to Purdue. They traveled to Texas A&M. And then when I got to go along, I went to Utah. We went to Iowa State. We went to Illinois. We've gone a couple thousand miles in our little van, which has been fun. It's fun to travel. I know, like, next year there's one contest that's in Portland, Oregon, and the school is, they're thinking about going, but they don't know if they'll be able to. They'd really like to, but that's a long drive.
20: So what's next for you? Where are you going after this? I know you mentioned you'll be an assistant coach, but what are you hoping to do down the line?
19: I've got one more semester of school because I started one late because I was gone for basic training. So I have one left till I graduate. But then after that, it's kind of up in the air right now. I'm going to talk to some people throughout this semester and maybe find a nice job opening. But I'm just waiting for the right opportunity and the right phone call to make at some point.
20: Well, such a cool opportunity, Wyatt. Thank you for sitting down to talk with us today. That, again, is Wyatt Ozenbaugh, our Ag Achiever of the Month. The Ag Achiever of the Month is presented by the Nebraska Soybean Board. For the Rural Radio Network, I'm Maddie Weber.
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21: 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Grain trade was higher in the overnight session with follow-through buying after yesterday's rally. The pro-farmer crop tour continues to be a heavy influence on the markets, with the Illinois corn yields down. Estimates down 8% from last year and the soybean pod count down 3%. Western Iowa results were closer to the five-year average. And as the tour finishes up through Iowa and Minnesota, the average is expected to improve. But overall, the numbers are looking quite a bit lower than the USDA's latest estimates. Last week's corn exports totaled 9.2 million bushels of old crop and 32 million bushels of new. For soybeans, old crop exports were just 3 million bushels, but the new crop sales were 63 million bushels. And there was a flash sale this morning of 150,000 metric tons to an unknown buyer. Wheat futures are higher with strong Paris futures on the lowest dollar index that we've seen since mid-May. September corn is up 5 3/4 at 4.78 3/4. December up 5 3/4 at 5.03 3/4. September soybeans up 3 at 12.25 1/4. November up 3 3/4 at 12.41. September Chicago wheat up 7 3/4 at 6.88. December up 7 3/4 at 7.05 1/4. September Casey wheat up a nickel at 7.67. December up 4.5 at 7.81 1/4. August live cattle are down 35 cents at 223.07. October down 55 at 216.62. August feeders are down 185 at 335. September down 192 at 327.20. That's a look at your markets here on the Rural Radio Network.
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5: 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And for more information, contact listing agent John Childers. 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This is an impressive farm featuring two Zomatic pivot sprinkler systems, both new in late 25, along with 100% Class 1 Holdred silt loam soils. A really strong combination of soils, irrigation, and location there. And folks, stay tuned. We have more new land listings coming to the market next week, along with additional land auctions already on the calendar. 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
6: It's who we are.
18: .35, time for us to take a look at news here this morning, and Bob Brogan is live and in color here with us here today, and we're glad he is. We talk about, you know, we are, as men of a certain age, we have to start thinking about health once in a while.
29: We do.
18: And everybody does.
29: And that means you too.
18: I know. I said I included myself in that men of a certain age thing.
29: Yes. Yes, we have to start thinking. We have to start taking better care of ourselves, because when we're young, we don't appreciate youth.
18: Right.
29: And they always say youth is wasted on the young. So
18: it's true. I'm with you. So here we have, you know, and there's lots of things going on out there, and here's the lady who's raising some awareness.
29: Right. A COSAD woman is raising awareness about lipedema, a chronic condition affecting millions of women that's often misdiagnosed and misunderstood. Sarah Drungason says that lipedema is commonly confused with lymphedema, but the two conditions are different. Lipedema is a hereditary and hormonal disease that affects both sides of the body and impacts an estimated 1 in 9 women worldwide.
30: Lipedema is bilateral. So if you have it in one leg, you have it in the other leg. One leg could be a little bit bigger, but it's still bilateral, and it affects bilaterally both sides of your body.
29: Lymphedema, the other condition, affects only one limb. Drungason says the condition often begins during puberty and can worsen during major hormonal changes. She says many women spend years seeking answers before finally receiving a correct diagnosis. A fun run walk is being held this Saturday to raise awareness about lipedema. It will be held at the Cozad Wellness Center with check-in as early as 8:30 a.m. so folks can learn more about this condition, and they need to. The Nebraska Chamber of Commerce and Nebraska Manufacturing Alliance are accepting nominations for the 2026 Nebraska Manufacturer of the Year Award. Nominations close on September 11th. After nominations are submitted, a panel of manufacturing and business leaders from across the state will choose the honoree. The winner will be announced October 29th at the Nebraska Chamber's Manufacturing Summit in La Vista. This year marks the 19th time Nebraska has recognized a Manufacturer of the Year. Past winners include Lindsay Corporation in 2025, Tempty in 2024, and Ranke Manufacturing, the first recipient in 2008. So folks can get in on that and nominate one of the companies.
18: That's a pretty cool thing that they do. I like that they do that. It gives a chance to recognize some folks around here.
29: So. Yes, it does.
18: I like it. All right. Thank you very much, Bob.
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0: Highs today through Wednesday are mostly in the mid-80s to the mid-90s. Parts of southwest Nebraska and northwest Kansas see highs tomorrow sneak into the upper 90s. As disturbances track southeast, scattered thunderstorms are possible late today and tomorrow. Late today, locations of central Nebraska north of I-80 to the northeast part of the state are highlighted for a slight risk of severe storms. That's a 2 out of 5, by the way. Areas farther south and west are in the lower marginal risk. For late tomorrow, areas from the Sandhills to central and southeast Nebraska are in a slight risk of severe storms, a level 2 of 5, while most other areas are in the lower marginal risk. Over the weekend through Tuesday night, a strengthening ridge of high pressure over the western U.S. leads to spotty thunderstorms during mainly the late day and nighttime periods. Let's see here. We've saw a couple little storms pop up. They're not really coming of anything. So I think we're going to be in the clear here, at least for a while, with any kind of storms. It was interesting yesterday, the powerful storms that were that showed up in north central Nebraska yesterday, and the thunderhead that produced that was you could see very easily here in Lexington was pretty impressive stuff. And I talked to some folks that drove through it and said, yeah, it wasn't a lot of fun. So doesn't look like we're going to deal with that during the daytime hours here, at least right now. That's your 8:80 Weather Watch for now. 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
4: 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Joe Flights, 115 heifers off grass and spayed, mostly black, 875 to 950. Sagegrass, 2 loads of black and baldy steers off grass at 950. Caruso Cattle, 250 steer and heifer cattle, 5.5 to 800. Pope, 75 steers, 6 to 700. Ralph Larson, a load of steers, 6.5 to 700 off grass. Dustin Nichols, 80 steer and heifer cattle, weighing 700. Peterson Farms, 115 steers, 850 to 900. 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
5: Marysville Livestock will have their sale today starting at 10 a.m., including 75 black baldy heifers that are replacement quality, 3 black white face pairs, 3 to 6 years old with June calves at side. Calf consignments include 8 red white face steers and heifers weighing 5.5 to 6.5. There's 60 crossbred steers and heifers weighing in at 6. There's 6 black steers weighing 7.5, 13 black heifers weighing 8.5 to 9, 61 black Charley cross steers off grass, 875 to 9. There's 60 mixed steers off grass, 9 to 925. 2 runs of 60 black steers weighing 9 to 9.5. There's another run of 60 black steers, northern origin, off grass weighing 9 to 10. There's 60 black steers off grass weighing 9.5 to 10. Go to MarysvilleLivestock.com for more listings and updates. That's Marysville Livestock today starting at 10 a.m. with just over 500 head.
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8: 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Harvest equipment includes a 2023 Case IH 7250 Combine, 1151 J&M Grain Cart, a Case IH 2062 Flex Draper, and a Case IH 4412 12-row 30 Cornhead. Tractors include a Case IH Magnum 340 with 6,700 hours, a John Deere 8110, an International 5488, and a New Holland T2320 Compact Utility Tractor with Loader. Trucks and trailers include a pair of 06 Freightliner Columbia 112s with Cat C13 engines and a pair of Tempty 42-foot grain trailers. Other items include a Landall VT Plus 7431, ADS seed tenders, Cat 914G wheel loader, a Tarek 9-yard ejection dirt scraper plus tillage, fertilizers, planters, and trailers. 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
0: That's going to do it for auction time for this hour. 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
9: Military Matters.
10: Just a few years ago, the Army was struggling to fill its ranks. Now commanders say more young Americans are walking into recruiting offices looking for a career, a sense of purpose, and a chance to serve their country. Fox News got exclusive access inside Fort Hood, one of the Army's largest installations, where we met with soldiers who told us why they decided to serve, including infantrymen Guadalupe Campos.
11: I love my country. I love America. This is our home.
9: We have, I mean, this is everything that we all have in common is this American flag that we fly on our right shoulder.
10: Now more young Americans are making that same choice. After hitting a low in fiscal year 2022, Army recruiting has climbed every year since, up nearly 38% overall, with the biggest jump coming in fiscal year 2025. The Army has already met its annual recruiting goal for 2026, months ahead of schedule. With Military Matters, Brooke Taylor, Fox News.
0: Thanks, Brooke. It is 8:51. It is also National Radio Day, as this was one of the times when they've kind of said this is when radio started and stuff like that. And so let's get with the USDA and talk a little bit about what the Ag Department's radio service has done over the years.
11: A year of milestones. 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
14: In Paris, worked directly with a great man named Wallace Cadderly.
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16: I did a play-by-play scene there, and you can hear people in the background. And I asked the farmer, why are you doing this?
11: In various forms, in a variety of ways, telling the story of agriculture and USDA since, well, almost the dawn of commercial radio itself. I'm Rod Bain. Several radio spirits join us in a periodic look through 2026 at a century of USDA radio in this edition of Agriculture USA. Think about how much technology has changed over the last century. Mind-boggling, light speed, particularly the last two decades. Those perhaps are some of your initial thoughts. Now in the context of advancing tech over the 100 years of USDA radio, former radio reporter producer Gary Crawford tends to think,
16: most people don't really care about how we do it, just so we do the job and they hear what they need to hear on the air.
11: Yet, as you listen to this program through your local radio station, or by streaming or download in some capacity, or perhaps use your smartphone to edit various forms of content for social media platforms, consider how USDA distributed radio programs when it first began its operations in 1926. Agriculture Department historian Wayne Connolly says for the popular Aunt Sammy programs, scripts were mailed out to radio stations nationwide to be voiced by local talent.
17: So you'd have a radio announcer up in the Northeast who had a Northeast accent. You'd send a script down to the South, and you have someone reading the script, doing the radio program in a Southern accent. So it's more relatable to the people in that area on the farm and so forth.
11: As national radio networks were established, USDA radio staff provided live and recorded reports during nationally aired and syndicated programs. Former radio and TV service chief Lane Beatty recalled in a 1985 interview distribution of shows like Agriculture USA via audio tape.
14: That became a syndicated program mailed out every week on tape. 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
2: hotline.
3: Number.
2: And so he would have a stack of carts fresh from USDA, and you'd go through them and you'd
3: Gary
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3: would
2: the ones
3: say,
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3: Story one is the ag secretary.
2: They were all a minute or less. Gary Crawford, U.S. Department of Agriculture, Washington.
1: Speaking of Gary, having served 50 years with USDA radio, he experienced firsthand the rapid pace of advancing technologies in their equipment.
4: We started out with old, ancient reel-to-reel quarter-inch tape and went through the cassette era. Then we went to mini-disc, which was a short-lived audio format, and then finally to digital recorders and flash drives.
1: Laptop computers with audio editing software combined with digital recorders to make up today's field equipment, filing stories from anywhere. Record, edit, and distribute audio by smartphone? The tech is indeed there. But former USDA radio reporter producer Brenda Curtis recalls in several instances, much more was needed to record an event or file a report.
5: This big aluminum box, what I carried all the equipment in. I would say that that box, suitcase, when it was filled, would weigh between 25 and 30 pounds. That was your tape recorders, your tape, extra cords, because you never knew what situation you were going to come upon. Different microphones, different plugs, inputs, outputs, whatever.
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5: I called the report in, fed him some tape, and then he would edit it back here.
1: From time to time in 2026, this program will look at USDA Radio's centennial. This has been Agriculture USA. I'm Rod Bain reporting for the U.S. Department of Agriculture in Washington, D.C.
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9: The Athletic reporting that Colts tight end Tyler Warren left practice early. He appeared to injure his groin. Los Angeles Chargers starting center Tyler Biadasz out indefinitely after injuring his ACL and the other parts of his left knee. Tampa Bay Buccaneers defensive tackle Vita Vea agreed to a one-year $30 million extension. And Commanders defensive tackle Johnny Newton out indefinitely as he tore his pectoral. Peyton Watson is going to the Cleveland Cavaliers on a trade. Max Strus going to the Los Angeles Clippers, and the Denver Nuggets receiving a 2031 Cavaliers first-round pick and 2032 Kings second-round pick. Watson will sign a new four-year, $88 million deal to join the Cavaliers. That deal will include both a player option and a trade kicker, per Shams Charania. In the WNBA, Azzy Fudd, Dallas Wings rookie, will undergo arthroscopic right knee surgery next week and miss the remainder of this season.

0: Hold on tight. The Stampede Series is riding into the Nebraska State Fair. The Rough Stock Rodeo kicks things off August 29th. 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It all happens here.
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2: For KRVN News, I'm Bob Brogan. The Red Willow County Sheriff's Office is investigating a series of vehicle thefts reported Wednesday morning north of Indianola. Deputy James Wright and Sheriff Dalton Downing responded to the scene and determined the thefts were connected as part of the same incident. Authorities later tracked a suspect to Thomas County, Kansas, where the individual was found driving one of the vehicles reported stolen from Red Willow County. The Kansas Highway Patrol attempted a traffic stop, but officials say the suspect tried to flee before being taken into custody. The investigation remains ongoing, and additional information is expected to be released as it becomes available. The Red Willow County Sheriff's Office credited the Kansas Highway Patrol, Thomas County Sheriff's Office, and Colby Police Department for their assistance in the case. The U.S. Environmental Protection Agency announced a major cleanup milestone this week by advancing the partial deletion of parts of the Hastings Groundwater Contamination Superfund site as part of a nationwide update. The EPA is moving forward with deleting specific portions of the Hastings site from the Federal National Priorities List. The deletion focuses on operable units 2, groundwater, and 10, source control. At the North Landfill subsite, where all active cleanup goals have been successfully met. Long-term monitoring, maintenance, and active remediation will still continue at the remaining subsites and operable units. For KRVN News, I'm Bob Brogan.
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3: Are down, oil is up. I'm Dave Anthony, Fox News. The Dow is dropping more than 300 points as crude oil prices rise about 2% after President Trump told Iran he is planning economic D-Day in the ongoing nuclear and Strait of Hormuz conflict, calling it the most crushing economic operation ever.
4: The president indicated that any countries around the world that are providing any sort of economic lifeline to the Iranian regime would face their own economic consequences. He called on allies to stand with the United States, posting to Truth Social, "No one has given the Islamic Republic of Iran a greater opportunity to make a deal than me."
3: Fox's Trey Yingst in Tel Aviv. Iran calls this a diversion that it will only bring further defeat for the U.S. Homeland Security is planning to deport a man here in the U.S. illegally who's charged with operating a boat illegally in New York. It capsized near the Statue of Liberty earlier this month, killing a mother and her 5-month-old baby. Hundreds of people are dressed in pink, gathered outside a court in Plymouth, Massachusetts, supporting Lindsay Clancy, a mother on trial for murdering her 3 kids. But she's using an insanity defense, citing postpartum psychosis and depression that she tried to get treatment for.
5: Lindsay was severely struggling, and she was severely failed.
3: And as testimony resumes, Fox's Chanley Painter's there.
6: The prosecution, they carry the burden here. They have to prove beyond a reasonable doubt that Lindsay Clancy was, in fact, criminally responsible when she took the lives in the most horrific way of her 3 children. They say you can have mental health issues and still be criminally responsible.
3: 6 years ago, he was going to California. Now Prince Harry and his wife, they're going back to Britain after they were estranged from the royal family, which Meghan Markle had accused of being racist.
7: The news that the Duke and Duchess of Sussex are relocating from California to the UK came as a surprise even to King Charles. Harry and Meghan will not be resuming royal duties, and we don't know whether this move will lead to a thaw in frosty relations with Prince William and Princess Catherine.
3: That's Fox's Jonathan Savage in London. 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
10: 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Who will be crowned the Big Three Season 9 Champion? 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
11: Yay!
3: Now back to the stock market sell-off. The Dow's down 350 points. The Nasdaq's dropping 172. The S&P 500 losing 26 points. And this is a factor in all that selling. Walmart, its stock is down 9%.
12: Walmart sales rose in the recent quarter by 2.6%, though the Wall Street Journal says that's the smallest sales gain in more than 6 years, a sign that some Americans are continuing to spend cautiously. Much of Walmart's growth in recent months came from a more than 20% increase in e-commerce sales, which is online shopping, and revenue from ads that run on Walmart Plus and in stores. Walmart says it has received substantially all of its $2.9 billion tariff refund, which it is investing in the company, including for customer experience and lower prices. Janico Solda, Fox News.
3: You mentioned oil up more than 2%. Well, gas is up another 2 cents. AAA's national average for regular is now $4.10 per gallon. Cryptocurrency prices are surging. Bitcoin up almost 5%. Ethereum is rising over 8% after a big focus on crypto at a White House meeting.
13: President Trump touting investments in legislation to boost America's tech innovation.
14: We're ensuring that America remains the undisputed leader, not only in Bitcoin and crypto, but also technologies like prediction markets, artificial intelligence, and much more. And we're leading in every single one. And I will tell you, the AI, the artificial intelligence, we're way ahead of number two. Number two is China.
13: Urging Congress to pass the Clarity Act.
14: Legislation which will keep us ahead of China, keep us ahead of everyone else.
13: Noting he looks forward to Chinese President Xi Jinping visiting the U.S. next month, adding they'll probably talk about AI and a lot of other things. Kristen Goodwin, Fox News.
3: We've got an unemployment update today. First-time claims fell slightly last week to 206,000. I'm Dave Anthony, and this is Fox News.
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17: Good morning. It is 9:07 here on a Thursday morning, the 20th of August. Time for us to take a look at our 880 Weather Watch. Now, one little pesky storm that is just kind of hanging out right now in Hays County around the Hays Center area has grown a little bit over the last hour or so. So we'll keep an eye on that as it heads maybe towards McCook a little bit. But again, pretty small. Otherwise, clear across the state of Nebraska, 67 in Valentine, 67 in Yuma, 69 in Salina right now. All right, let's take a look at the forecast for central Nebraska. Partly cloudy, a slight chance of showers and patchy fog in the morning, then sunny in the afternoon, highs in the upper 80s, light winds then becoming south at around 10 in the afternoon. Chance of showers is 20%. For tonight, mostly clear. There is a 20% chance of showers again and thunderstorms in the evening. Lows in the mid-60s, southeast winds at around 10 in the evening, then becoming light. For Friday, mostly sunny, highs in the upper 80s, light winds then becoming south at around 10 in the afternoon. Friday night, partly cloudy. Showers likely and a chance of thunderstorms, lows in the lower 60s, east winds at around 10 with gusts to around 20. Chance of precipitation 60%. For Saturday, mostly sunny. Highs in the mid-80s. East winds at around 10 with gusts to around 20. Saturday night, partly cloudy. 40% chance of showers and thunderstorms. Lows in the lower 60s. For northwest and north central Kansas today, patchy fog in the morning. Mostly sunny, highs in the lower 90s, south winds at 5 to 15 miles an hour. Tonight, mostly clear, lows in the lower 60s. Friday, mostly sunny and hot with highs in the upper 90s. For northeast Colorado, mostly sunny today, highs in the low 90s. Thursday night, mostly clear, lows in the lower 60s. And Friday, mostly sunny, highs in the mid-90s.
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19: 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Grains are mixed with corn and wheat higher. Soybeans finding a little bit of resistance here this morning. The Pro Farmer Crop Tour continues to be a heavy influence on these markets, with yesterday's corn yield estimates in Illinois down 8% from last year and the soybean pod count down 3%. Western Iowa results were closer to the five-year average, and as the tour finishes up through Iowa and Minnesota, the average is expected to improve, but overall numbers are looking quite a bit lower than the latest USDA estimates. Cattle are lower today. Feeders are leading the way down as the market has failed to find any support in the higher box prices, and most of the cash trade for the week will likely wait to see tomorrow's cattle on feed report. There was some light trade yesterday at 355 to 356 in Nebraska. September corn is up 6.5 at 479.5. December up 6.5 at 504.75. September soybeans down 1 at 1221.25. November unchanged at 1237.25. September Chicago wheat up 8 at 688.25. December up 8.25 at 705.75. September Kansas City wheat up a nickel at 767. December up 4.75 at 781.5. October soybean meal up 140 at 322.40. October bean oil up 45 at 70.37. August live cattle are up 25 cents at 223.67. October up 30 at 217.55. August feeders down $1.65 at 335.20. September down 127 at 327.85. October lean hogs down 85 at 80.65 here on the Rural Radio Network.
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23: I'm Alex Makovica, back with you on the Rural Radio Network. Good morning. Rainfall across the state has been anything but uniform this week. Some areas seeing several inches. while others missed out entirely. We asked for reports from our listeners, including we got 5 inches near Giltner over the weekend, followed by another 2 inches, 7 inches since Thursday near Scotia, and 9 inches since back on August 12th near Chambers. The Nebraska Mesonet shows the heaviest recent rainfall concentrated across parts of central and eastern Nebraska, while western areas yet again largely stayed dry. The rain also causing flooding in Lincoln, according to 1011 News, where crews rescued 4 people from their vehicles just yesterday. And when it comes to the latest pasture and rangeland conditions,
0: taking a look at those USDA NAS rangeland and pasture conditions for the week ending August 16th, we actually saw a 2-point drop in the good to excellent ratings nationally. Now 23% a week ago, 25% good to excellent. Very poor to poor ratings increasing 1 percentage point week over week, now standing at 48%, very poor to poor. The Midwest, even before this recent rain, had been in relatively good shape. Missouri coming this week, 78% of the state's pastures good to excellent. Ohio at 72%. As we look on into the Northeast, New York State, for example, coming this week at 72%, good to excellent. However, as we shift west, some very serious problems with rangeland and pastures. We've got several central and western states coming in this week with rangeland and pastures greater than 70%, very poor to poor. Nebraska being one, 73%. Also on that list is Colorado at 72% and Wyoming at 71%, very poor to poor.
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3: 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How about that? How about that for a Thursday? $96.80? That's all right. 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All right, wheel is ready to go. It has reached cruising altitude, so let's see. Our first letter is an N. An N for Nancy or Nick. Wow, they're just gone right now. An N. It's an N. First letter is an N. Our second letter is a C. A C. Okay, so there you go. That's Carolyn. Caroline. Carol. Carl. Chester. Good middle name. Good strong middle name. Like Chester Arthur. An N and a C. And our final letter, or our final, yeah, our final letter for the final initial is a T. A T. N-C-T. November Charlie Tango. If that is your monogram, you've got 2 minutes to call me at 844-880-0880. N-C-T. November Charlie Tango. Your 2 minutes starts now.
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3: 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November Charlie Tango, I thought, would get somebody $96.80. 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Thank you so much for playing Monogram Money.

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0: Scott Foster here with you. The Nebraska Community Foundation has done so many good things, and we're here again with a group, this time from McCook, that has been a part of the Nebraska Community Foundation. Their theme is Nebraska, You Belong Here, and our community today is McCook. Rhonda Graff and Dale Doolin, how are you guys doing today?
1: Great.
2: We're good. Thanks this morning. Thank you.
0: Well, it's really neat to see in McCook, Nebraska's hot spot is there in Red Willow County. And tell me why, Rhonda, why are you part of the Nebraska Community Foundation?
2: It's an opportunity to get involved, to give back to your community. We've benefited tremendously being in McCook and Red Willow and then also Southwest Nebraska. And so this is just an opportunity to do some innovative things that may not get done otherwise, whether it's through our granting or scholarships or just projects that we're part of. The McCook Community Foundation Fund is just involved in a lot of different things, trying to help the quality of life. The mission of the McCook Community Foundation Fund is just working to make your community even better. That is what we're just doing day in and day out, and it's little things and big things and everything in between.
0: Well, Dale, go ahead.
1: Likewise for me, much of the same. I've always had a lifelong interest in community improvement, community development. I retired farmer and rancher now, so I have more time to do some of those things, and I've always felt like McCook was a place where you could, we always talk about making our own fun. We're halfway to between Denver and Omaha, and it's a long drive. So we just prefer to make our own fun in McCook, and hopefully people are attracted to that and want to come and live there.
0: One of the things you think about, we talk to a lot of communities that are really small, that have barely been hanging on. McCook is kind of one of those communities that's where everybody within 50 miles, they came to McCook. And so you could have probably just rested on your laurels and say, well, this is where everybody's going to come anyway. But you guys decided not to do that. You decided to grow with that. Isn't that true? Is that a true statement, would you say?
1: Yeah, I would say so. The community, Nebraska Community Foundation was founded in the 1990s, and our fund started in 2001, made our first grant in 2003. And I have a background, along with my farming and ranching career, in finance and economics. And I understood the concept of endowments and the power of what they could do for a community if you can take these funds and use them to take advantage of opportunities come your way. And so it interested me, and I got involved, that was 25 years ago, and I'm still here.
2: You mentioned, Dale mentioned, we're in between, the major metropolises and stuff, and so we kind of have to do things for ourselves. If we want to make something happen, then we're at least going to try, and I think that's one of the key pieces that we're really discovering is getting people engaged, that in order for them to have buy-in in the community, they need to be involved in what the thought process is, and then actually taking, making it happen. A couple examples are just our pickleball courts. Mm-hmm. I mean, huge across the country and stuff, but we just needed some new ones. And so a group came to us, and, whether it's for financing or just, even just giving them that mental boost, but making the connections. And so, they made that happen. Maybe it's stringing up Christmas lights. We work with people on making that happen. And so people have ideas, but you've got to take it to that next step and help them. And so that's one thing that we can do is just there's the financing, but then there's also just making those connections, and people just need to feel valued in their community. And I hope that's what we do, and that they can make it the community that they want it to be.
0: Well, I think that's the thing that we've heard here is, kind of giving some ownership mm-hmm. of the community to people.
2: Yeah, it's on numerous levels. We've got a new inclusive playground that is being built, completely renovating an existing playground and taking it up a notch. And it was a group of moms that came together that saw the need in the community. And it's been a long, slow process, but the pride that they have right now is just off the charts and mm-hmm. stuff, because once that's done, they're like, they know that they made that happen, that they made an impact on their community for a long time.
0: Yeah, that's a big deal. Dale, I noticed Southwest Nebraska Big Give. Tell mm-hmm. me a little bit about that.
1: Mm-hmm. That was last
2: week. That was November Thursday. 6th was our 2025. Okay. It was our 10th anniversary.
1: It was a record mm-hmm. donation.
2: Really?
1: And what I'm most proud of is a couple of years ago, we changed it to the Southwest Nebraska. It was the McCook Big Give when we changed it to the South. As you mentioned, we have a trade area, and when we want to be inclusive with all the people that live in the Southwest Nebraska. So what I'm most proud of is I think two or three of the area community funds were in our top 10, top 12 of people, who, organizations that received the highest number of donations. And so it's not just McCook. It's that whole region there that sits between these metropolises. And we're giving people the confidence to understand that they can do things they never dreamt they could do. They can dream, but now we're getting them at, educated is not the right word probably, but giving them the confidence that say, yeah, I guess we can do that. We talk about active hope and passive hope. And a lot of times in rural communities, they sit around and go, we wish this, we could have this. That's the passive hope. And in this organization have lots of tools and techniques to turn that passive hope into active hope, which means just get off your duffer and go do something. And here's how you do it.
0: So. I've heard the term of pitching your tent in Hopa-Hopa land and just wanting something to take place. But you guys are, this is, you're using this as a vehicle to make that happen.
1: Well, our big give is active hope. Yeah. And it's, I think back when we had the United Fund driving that, we didn't have that energy. We didn't have it. We decided we need to do something stronger. These big give days are working for a lot of communities, and Rhonda was very instrumental in helping get that going. And now we're raising 10 times the money we were 10 years ago, right, on one day.
0: Do you sense, Rhonda, that people want to give and maybe just don't always know what the best way to do that is?
2: You know, we're like, well, it's easy, you know, just make a donation and stuff, but it's giving, it's actually volunteering, it's getting involved. There are some hurdles. It's easy to some people, but to others, you're just like, we need to remove any barriers that we can, whether it's making a donation. And that's why, you know, with this Southwest Nebraska Big Give, why that's so important. We make it as easy as possible. You can give online, you can walk into the bank, you can hand over some cash or whatever. You know, with our volunteering, that's another, you know, we try to remove as many hurdles as we can. You know, we've got the McCook Foundation website, we have a list of all the nonprofits and how you can get involved with those. And we celebrate, we have a volunteer of the month just to kind of recognize those. And then it's also getting involved in your community, you know, here, give us a call. Like I said, I mentioned Holiday Lights. That was literally a phone call from a downtown business owner in McCook. That's like, I miss the lights on the skyline of the downtown McCook buildings. How do we make this happen? And so it's a couple phone calls. And so I think that's one of the good things that we're good at is hopefully removing those hurdles so that people can, so we don't have to do everything, and so that we can help other people do the things that they want to do in the community.
0: $8.3 million in total assets, $7.96 million in affiliated endowments. I mean, you guys have had so many successes. Dale, what do you, or Rhonda, whichever, what's kind of a future hope for you guys?
1: Future hope, would you clarify that question?
0: Well, what do you want to do next? What's the next projects out there?
1: We got so many going on right now we're trying to wrestle through these and get them finished up, and then we'll see where we want to go with that.
2: There's a lot, you know, just within the McCook Fund, you know, planned giving is a big one for us, because we know that, you know, with donations now and with the transfer of wealth from one generation to the next, that those funds then can help ensure, you know, projects that we don't even know about right now that would maybe come down the pipeline. And we don't know. One of the things that's going on in McCook right now is that we have a lot going on. And that sounds great. We've got a multi-million dollar renovation going on at our YMCA that is underway. So a lot going on there. Like I said, I mentioned the inclusive playground. We just built a new pool 2 years ago, our pickleball courts. We're building a new ballpark green space area north of town. And so there is a lot going on. But what that can do then is everybody's like, wow, that's actually kind of a lot. And so we just have to be aware of that, because we have a lot of ideas. You know, we're working, we have a Frank Lloyd Wright house in McCook, and we would like for that to be a public place for people to visit and stuff. And so there's that, that's a possibility that we would be working on. We have a children's museum. That's a possibility. There's a lot. And so we just have to be aware of everything going on. But it's exciting to see all of that going on, because we're not going to rest on the status quo. We're just like, nope, we need to be just keep working and making the community just a little bit better every day.
0: Well, it sounds like you're doing a great job, even though you're drinking from a fire hose right now.
2: It does feel like that sometimes. It sure it's does. Like, how do we focus?
0: Rhonda Graff, Dale Doolin, thank you so much. And you're thank welcome. You for what you're doing at McCook.
2: Well, we appreciate the time. Thank you
1: for having us.
0: It is time for AgriMinute, brought to you today by O'Hanlon Seeds. Dustin's here. What do you got for us today, Dustin?
3: Still hurting from moisture in some areas. Few areas have seen some. Dry land's really starting to show it in some areas. A little bit of mispollination, and just the plants are starting to really take it pretty tough. Irrigation is looking pretty good for the most part, but we can find some areas where we had some heat stress and some missed pollinations, but it's very, very small and few between. But soybeans are moving along really well, seeing a lot of pod development and seed development. And, you know, it's not going to be too long, Scott, and we're going to be seeing combines roll, or some silage guys starting to roll in the next month.
0: It's crazy to think that it's won't be long. Won't be long at all. Nope. All right. Well, thank you. Appreciate it, Dustin. That is today's AgriMinute.
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7: For KRVN News, I'm Bob Brook. U.S. Attorney Leslie Woods announced a three-day undercover operation resulted in the arrest and indictment of five men in Omaha last week. The defendants have been indicted by a federal grand jury in the District of Nebraska. Josan Aparicio Santos, 39, of Lincoln, was charged with attempted sex trafficking of a child and penalties for registered sex offenders. Logan Trigg, 29, of Omaha, was charged with attempted sex trafficking of a child and penalties for registered sex offenders. Brian Dady, 48, of Omaha, was charged with attempted sex trafficking of a child and penalties for registered sex offenders. Tillian Hutton, 25, of Omaha, was charged with attempted sex trafficking of a child. And Law A, 39, of Omaha, was charged with attempted sex trafficking of a child and possession of child pornography. From August 12th through August 14th, 2026, the operation used online ads about sexual acts for sale. Undercover investigators communicated with suspects seeking sex acts with minors. The five suspects showed up at a location to allegedly engage in sexual acts with a 14-year-old. Investigators also encountered dozens of additional individuals who communicated about sexually exploiting minors. However, they did not appear in person. The U.S. Environmental Protection Agency announced a major cleanup milestone this week by advancing the partial deletion of parts of the Hastings Groundwater Contamination Superfund site as part of a nationwide update. The EPA is moving forward with deleting specific portions of the Hastings site from the federal national priorities list. The deletion focuses on operable units 2, groundwater, and 10, source control, at the North Landfill subsite, where all active cleanup goals have been successfully met. Long-term monitoring, maintenance, and active remediation will still continue with the remaining subsites and operable units. Construction is moving forward on a new skate park at Veterans Memorial Park in Holdridge, with city crews handling the project in-house as time, materials, and weather allow. The skate park is being built on the north side of the park near 308 Bakery after local youth, parents, and city leaders pushed for the project late last year. Holdridge Mayor Jim Liffrig noted that the skate park will be a great addition to Veterans Memorial Park for patrons of all ages.
8: Well, anytime you can offer something like this to anybody, and this it's going to be probably, from what I understand, a little bit more than just the youth. There's some older folk that are going to enjoy this. It's a quality of life, DJ. I mean, that's what we do. If we had the space, we'll have the time. Well, we had the budget. Let's do it. I think it's going to be a terrific addition to the park down there.
7: Concrete work is now underway and is expected to be finished this fall. Wooden ramps will be ordered and installed next spring, with the park scheduled to open to the public after that work is complete. Once finished, the skate park will join existing attractions at Veterans Memorial Park, including the swimming pool and basketball courts, creating another recreational destination for the community. For KRVN News, I'm Bob Brogan.
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10: Fox News, I'm CJ Papa. Supporters of the Massachusetts mom on trial for murdering her children dressed in pink, standing hand in hand outside Plymouth Superior Court this morning.
11: Because it's mental health. She wasn't in her right frame of mind.
10: That woman traveling from New York City, the case is nearing its end. A change of address for a member of the British royal family.
12: Prince Harry, wife Meghan Markle, and their children, Prince Archie and Princess Lilibet, returning to the UK to set up house outside of London. This after some 6 years away. In 2020, Harry and Meghan said they'd step back as senior members of the royals and move to California.
10: That is Fox's Greg Palcott reporting. Ebola ravaged Eastern Congo will receive 70,000 doses of the Ervebo vaccine, which has been effective in the past for Ebola outbreaks, the WHO said. Nearly 2,500 people have died in this outbreak. America's listening to Fox News.
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15: 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September corn is up 4 3/4 at 4.77 3/4. December up a nickel at 5.03. September soybeans down 1 3/4 at 12.20 1/2. November unchanged at 12.37 1/4. September Chicago wheat up 3 1/4 at 6.83 1/2. December up 3 3/4 at 7.01 1/4. September KC wheat up 1 at 7.63. December up 1 at 7.77 3/4. August live cattle are up 50 cents at 223.92. October up 30 at 217.52. August feeders down 120 at 335.65. September down 87 at 328.25. October lean hogs down 107 at 80.42. December down 60 at 70.82. That's a look at your markets. 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
0: It is 9:46, time for us to take a look at our weather and see what's going on. Still watching that little pesky little storm that now has moved its way into Frontier County, just to the west. Still kind of in there along Frontier County and Hays County lines there, and just to the north of McCook. So otherwise, relatively quiet around, so just something to keep an eye on, and we will do that for you. Highs today through Wednesday, mostly in the mid-80s to the mid-90s. Parts of southwest Nebraska and northwest Kansas see highs tomorrow sneak back up into the 90s. As disturbances track southeast, scattered thunderstorms are possible late today and tomorrow. Late today, locations in central Nebraska, north of I-80 to the northeast part of the state, are highlighted in for a slight risk of severe storms. That's a level 2 of 5. Areas farther south and west are in a marginal risk. For late tomorrow, areas from the Sandhills to central and southeast Nebraska are in a slight risk of severe storms, while most other areas are in a lower marginal risk. Over the weekend through Tuesday night, a strengthening ridge of high pressure over the western U.S. leads to spotty thunderstorms during mainly the late day and nighttime periods. So we'll kind of see what happens here, as always, but still going to be warm and humid out there. As there's still a lot of moisture in the air. That's your 880 Weather Watch for now. For weather at any time, go to KRVN.com.
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0: All right, here. Let's see. I got to find the right button. There we go. Got some tickets to give away. Now, I had to do some research on this one a little bit, guys, because there's a group that's going to be down at the State Fair called Home Free, and I wasn't familiar with them. I'd heard they were an a cappella group, and so I listened to some of their stuff. And if you are familiar with the work of Pentatonix, which does a lot of Christmas stuff and just does a great job as an a cappella group, that's what Hometown sounds like. 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
0: 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How about that? Why don't you be caller number 3 at 844-880-0880. 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
0: All right. Well, we got a winner for our hometown tickets. Marilyn Saborn from
3: Bullis, Nebraska, was our winner. We're going to give away, looks like we got another pair of those to give away later today. Paul will do that. But, yeah, like I said, I looked them up and listened to them, and it's pretty cool stuff. So, thank you very much. We got more of that coming up, of course, in the next few days as the state fair gets a little bit closer. That's going to do it for me here on the morning show. Appreciate you hanging out with me here today. John's coming in next, and then Paul will be in here for drive time. Have a great day. I'm off tomorrow. Paul will be in the morning. We'll talk to you on Monday.
4: 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The Stampede Series is riding into the Nebraska State Fair. The Rough Stock Rodeo kicks things off.

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4: The Athletic reporting that Colts tight end Tyler Warren left practice early. He appeared to injure his groin. Los Angeles Chargers starting center Tyler Biadasz out indefinitely after injuring his ACL and the other parts of his left knee. Tampa Bay Buccaneers defensive tackle Vita Vea agreed to a one-year $30 million extension. And Commanders defensive tackle Johnny Newton out indefinitely as he tore his pectoral. Peyton Watson is going to the Cleveland Cavaliers on a trade. Max Strus going to the Los Angeles Clippers, and the Denver Nuggets receiving a 2031 Cavaliers first-round pick and 2032 Kings second-round pick. Watson will sign a new four-year, $88 million deal to join the Cavaliers. That deal will include both a player option and a trade kicker, per Sham Sharania. In the WNBA, AZ Foot, Dallas Wings rookie, will undergo arthroscopic right knee surgery next week and miss the remainder of this season.
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6: Hello, my name is Jessica Rodman, and I am one of the instructors at NCTA, along with part of the student success team on campus. 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We are still enrolling students, and there is still time to get started. 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
3: 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Right here, Saturdays at 11 a.m. Investment advisory services are offered through Stonebridge Wealth Systems, LLC, an SEC-registered investment advisor. SEC registration does not imply a certain level of skill, training, or ability. The Red Willow County Sheriff's Office is investigating a series of vehicle thefts reported Wednesday morning north of Indianola. Deputy James Wright and Sheriff

0: Sheriff Dalton Downing responded to the scene and determined the thefts were connected as part of the same incident. Authorities later tracked a suspect to Thomas County, Kansas, where the individual was found driving one of the vehicles reported stolen from Red Willow County. The Kansas Highway Patrol attempted a traffic stop, but officials say the suspect tried to flee before being taken into custody. The investigation remains ongoing, and additional information is expected to be released as it becomes available. The Red Willow County Sheriff's Office credited the Kansas Highway Patrol, Thomas County Sheriff's Office, and Colby Police Department for their assistance in the case. Well, an upcoming event in Cozad aims to educate the public about lipedema while providing support for those living with the disease. Sarah Drungeson is organizing a lipedema fun run and walk August 22nd at the Cozad Wellness Center. The event includes a one-mile walk and a 5K, but Drungeson says the primary goal is educating and networking.
1: The idea is more so networking than it is, I don't care if you come and walk or run. It's a 1 mile walk or a 5K, which is 3 miles and something. But I want people to come and connect and learn about this.
0: The event is being held indoors to accommodate participants who use walkers or wheelchairs. Proceeds will benefit Lipedema Simplified, a nonprofit organization that supports research and education about the disease. For KRVN News, I'm Ellen Simmons.
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3: They put out the welcome mat in Africa. I'm Dave Anthony, Fox News. 20 people kicked out of the U.S. in the Trump deportation push arrived today in Liberia, which has agreed to accept 1,200 illegal immigrants removed from America. And while they're from other countries, Liberia will let them seek asylum there. A boat captain in New York who's here illegally may also be sent packing by Homeland Security.
4: The feds tell us he crossed the border back in 2007. How did he get in? Well, they say he just lied to agents and told them he was an American citizen. Now, Manuel Ernesto Hernandez Humano is in federal custody. He is accused of running an illegal boat charter tour in New York Harbor. And they say this was going on for quite some time. Earlier this month, one of those tours turned deadly. The boat capsized, killed a 27-year-old mom and her 5-month-old baby.
3: Fox's Alexis McAdams in Virginia. A man in the U.S. illegally is charged with murder, accused of stabbing a woman to death on Monday. Testimony's over already today at Lindsay Clancy's triple murder trial in Plymouth, Massachusetts, after a final defense witness.
5: The defense is arguing that Lindsay Clancy was hearing voices that told her to kill herself and her children, and therefore she was going through a postpartum psychosis temporary that caused her to kill her children. She did not know what she was doing was wrong.
3: Fox's Brian Yannis outside the court where hundreds of Clancy supporters wore pink standing hand in hand this morning. Iran is pushing back to President Trump's threat to carry out a new operation he calls an economic D-Day, saying it would only lead to further U.S. defeat. This amid stalled talks over Iran's nuclear program in the Strait of Hormuz.
6: Regional intelligence sources tell Fox News that there are growing indications of economic hardship inside of Iran as a result of the U.S. naval blockade and economic isolation. Reports indicate that inflation in Iran has reached 89%. The conflict is clearly shifting to economic warfare, and the question now is whether or not this pressure will lead to a deal or a return to war.
3: That's Trey Yingst. 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
3: The man accused of attacking the White House Correspondents' Dinner at a Washington hotel in April, Cole Allen, was back in court this morning for a hearing. No trial date has yet been set. Allen is charged with attempting to assassinate the president and other counts, accused of trying to run past security and firing a shot that wounded a Secret Service agent. We mentioned deportations and the Trump illegal immigration crackdown. Well, a hearing has been set in federal court in Texas in a challenge to a section of border wall.
10: A federal restraining order is halting plans to build more border wall through Big Bend National Park in Texas. Protesters say construction will disrupt delicate ecology and that protective laws were improperly waived.
11: It's not about walls. It's more about the roads, the destruction of the canyon. You just can't fix a blown up canyon.
10: Randy Bradford is a former park ranger. Crystal Albright lives nearby.
12: Our sheriffs and our border patrol work really well together. When 31 laws were waived and contractors came in with no bid contracts, that was our big concern.
10: A hearing is set for next week in San Antonio. Evan Brown, Fox News.
3: We got an employment update this morning.
13: New unemployment claims remain subdued. Last week, claims declined to 206,000, down from the previous week, and suggesting companies are still not conducting widespread layoffs. Continuing claims, those remaining on benefits for the week of August 8th, came in at 1.79 million, up slightly but close to economists' predictions. The Philadelphia Federal Reserve's manufacturing index for this month jumped to a five-year high at 47.4. Economists were expecting some pullback from a strong reading in July.
3: That's Fox's Ginny Cassola. On Wall Street, they're selling. The Dow is down 260 points, dragged lower in part by Walmart. The retailer stock is down 9% after an earnings report showing sales a little worse than expected. I'm Dave Anthony. This is Fox News.
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16: 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Glad to have you along here on this Thursday. It is time for our 880 KRVN Weather Watch. Right now, most of our temperatures throughout our listening area are sitting in the upper 60s and the lower 70s. Northwest Kansas seeing some temperatures in the more mid-70s. But again, overall, we are seeing most of our temperatures in the upper 60s and the lower 70s. Little bit of shower and thunderstorm activity. Very small cell that is just around the McCook and a little bit north of their area. A little bit of report of some hail there. So again, a very small cell, but making a little bit of an impact. Many locations south of I-80 in central and eastern Nebraska and down into northeastern Kansas seeing some cloud coverage right now, but then it opens up in northern and western locations here of our listening area. Central Nebraska forecast today. It is sunny in the afternoon and highs in the upper 80s. Light winds then becoming south around 10. Tonight is mostly clear. 20% chance of showers and thunderstorms in the evening. Lows are in the mid-60s and southeast winds around 10 in the evening, then becoming light. Taking a look at just what is happening around our area, spotty thunderstorms tracking southeast remain possible through early this afternoon. Highs through Wednesday are mostly in the mid-80s to the mid-90s. Exceptions include highs in the upper 90s for parts of southwest Nebraska, northwest Kansas tomorrow, and highs that are mainly in the 80s for Sunday, mostly late day and nighttime thunderstorms. The temperature in Lexington, 71 degrees, and fair winds are blowing out of the south at 6 miles per hour. That is your 880 KRVN Weather Watch. 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
18: 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Grain trade is higher this morning as traders continue to rally around the expectations of lower yields and tighter global supplies, given the disappointing results from the crop tour and the continued conflicts that have created the war on commodity logistics. Last week's corn exports totaled 9.2 million bushels of old crop and 32 million bushels of new. For soybeans, old crop exports were just 3 million bushels, but the new crop sales were 63 million bushels. And there was a flash sale this morning of 150,000 metric tons of beans to an unknown buyer. Cattle are mixed today, mixed to mostly lower, with feeders leading the way down as the market has failed to find any support in higher box prices. And there was some light cash trade yesterday at 355 to 356 in Nebraska. September corn is up 7.5 at 480 and a half. December up 7.5 at 505 and a half. September soybeans up 4.5 at 1226 and three quarters. November up 5.5 at 1243. September Chicago wheat up 8.25 at 688 and a half. December up 8.75 at 706 and a quarter. September KC wheat up 6.25 at 768 and a quarter. December up 6.5 at 783 and a quarter. August live cattle are down 12 cents at 223.30. October up a nickel at 217.22. August feeders are down 167 at 335.17. September down 180 at 327.32. October lean hogs down 107 at 80.42. December down 55 at 70.87. 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
21: Hello, America, and welcome again to the Ag Resource Market Watch with the latest news direct from the Chicago Board of Trade. I'm Dan Bossi on Thursday, the 20th of August. Chicago Board of Trade grain futures are higher this morning across the board. Pro Farmer Crop Tour is the narrative. The Crop Tour continues to find disappointing yield potential in both corn and soybeans as it pushes across the Midwest. Now, overnight, they reported Illinois corn yield down at its lowest level looking backwards since 2019. That is seen as cutting the U.S. corn crop. Discussion is now ongoing in terms of whether the U.S. corn yield can be above 178 bushels an acre, with some private estimates as low as 176. We'll see how this all goes forward. Pro Farmer will release its acreage and crop numbers on Friday. That will be key to the market next week. Other news is rather limited, though. U.S. export sales for the week ending last Thursday were average, better than expected, at least in wheat, but near so in soybeans and corn. That is giving the market at least a little bit of pause here this morning. Until next time, I'm Dan Bossi. This broadcast being brought to you by Ag Resource.
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25: The Pro Farmer Crop Tour winds up today. USDA sending crop scouts out next week. I'm Mark Oppo. Today's bottom line report brought to you by Helena. Two pro farmer groups meet in Rochester, Minnesota tonight. One coming from the Eastern Corn Belt, one from the West. They'll compile data from the tour that started on Monday, combine that information along with data received from other crop areas that were not on the tour, but data is available, and they'll release national production estimate tomorrow. Daily social media posts report lots of muddy fields in the Eastern Corn Belt, wind damage in the Central, and of course dry areas in the West. Grain traders already putting more weight on the daily results. USDA is sending their own crop scout out late next week to cover much the same territory, all ahead of the September 11th crop report. Bottom line analysts expect Pro Farmer's national corn yield to be about a half a bushel better than USDA's 180.7. This is the bottom line report. The team at Helena will be at the new Agronomy Zone, part of the Farm Progress Show in Boone, September 1st, 2nd, and 3rd. Helena can show you firsthand how to get more out of every acre. That's our bottom line. I'm Mark Oppold, wishing you a profitable day.
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27: With countdown to kickoff, I'm Jason Jorgensen. Washington looks to crack into the elite group of college football this season. Now, a year ago, they had a fine year, winning 9 games. Head coach Jed Fish is back for his 6th season as head coach of the Huskies, and he is very excited to bring back returning starter quarterback Damond Williams.
28: As good of a player as Damond is, his leadership is even better. The way he has commanded our locker room, Damond is no longer a teenager. He turned 20 in March, and he is now leading this group in a very special way.
27: Williams did a little bit of everything last year for the Huskies offense with his arm and his legs. he really hopes to build upon that success.
4: Yeah, I think the offense has become a lot easier, especially just like an NFL system. Really, the more time that you're in it, it becomes easier as you go. And, you know, we have a lot of young guys on our team, and I think for me, just having a bigger voice, having a bigger role in the offense throughout the entire offseason, really, I think continue to have a great voice and a bigger voice in the offense just makes the whole offense click better.
27: Looking at the Huskies' schedule, they will open things up with a rivalry game against Washington State, and they will end the year, believe it or not, with back-to-back games against defending national champion Indiana and top-five-ranked Oregon. Coming up next time, we'll feature Michigan State. For Countdown and Kickoff, I'm Jason Jorgensen.
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6: Good morning. This is Brian Hansen here at Fort Bear Livestock. Going to give you a little rundown of what we got in store for tomorrow. Also tell you about next week a little bit as well. But here tomorrow, going to have a big run of them weigh-ups. Have some open heifer, heiferettes, cowettes, feeding cows, and bulls. We will sell them at 8 o'clock in the morning Central Time. Have that rope and cattle special here tomorrow as well. We'll sell the rope and cattle, I suppose, around 11 o'clock Central Time. I'll give you a few of the listings here for what's coming in tomorrow. Also tell you about next week. Here's Good and Brink, going to have 33 head of these dehorned rope and steers. They're ready for feed. They're probably weighing 8 to 900. B&K Ranch, 12 head of them rope and steers, weighing 7 to 9. J.D. Girard, 10 rope and steers, 8 to 850 weight cattle. Also, if you're looking for some fresh cattle that haven't been roped yet, I got Chris Nix with 5 head of rope and bulls. There's no brands on them, and they're just 350 to 400 pound rope and steers. Also going to have the Larry Mayer Longhorn Ranch. You'll have 4 big Longhorn Trophy steers. They got great big horns on them. They're big cattle, probably weighing 1500 or so. They're great big old steers, big horns on them. A lot of burger there. If you're looking for a neat set of horns to put on the wall or something like that, there will be 4 of them big trophy steers. Do have a Watusi yearling bull, got a Longhorn 3-year-old bull, plus more drop-in roping cattle by sale time. But we'll sell the weigh-ups at 8 in the morning, sell the roping cattle, I suppose, around 11 o'clock Central. That's all here tomorrow. Next week, on the sale, putting together a nice run of feeder cattle for the 28th of August, probably 2,500 to 3,000 high quality yearlings coming, most of them coming right off grass as well. So I'll tell you a little bit more about that as it gets closer, but just wanted to tell you about tomorrow's sale. Weigh-ups at 8 in the morning. Get on to the roping cattle special at 11 o'clock Central Time. That's all here at Fort Pier Livestock. With that, I will turn you back over to the studio. This has been Brian Hansen, Fort Pier Livestock. Thanks for your business, and thank you for listening.
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13: Good morning, I'm Lacey Shippey for the Rural Radio Network with a look at your cash livestock trade today. There was some light trade yesterday in Nebraska where dress cattle traded at mostly 355, but some sales were also marked at 356, and a handful of live cattle traded at 255. Most of the cattle were noted for delivery on the week of September 9th. Asking prices are noted at 230 in Texas, but not established in other regions. The latest CME feeder cattle index was down $1.19 at 342.36, and box beef prices were mixed, with choice up 384 at 394.99, select down 212 at 364.17, with a movement of 87 loads. Wednesday slaughter is estimated at 106,000 head, steady with a week ago and 9,000 head fewer than a year ago. Hog prices closed lower on Wednesday, down $2.27, with a weighted average price of $92.10 on 4,752 head. The latest CME lean hog index was down 69 at $94.78, and pork cutout values were down $1.54 at $97.58. Wednesday slaughter estimated at 476,000 head, 8,000 head less than a week ago and 1,000 head less than a year ago. That's a look at your cash livestock trade. 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
15: 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I'm Chad Moyer. 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Tracy, Leslie, tip of the hat to you. Thanks for coming along on this adventure, which is Cattle Call. Once again, we welcome back Brad Coima, Coima and Varlick at Sioux Center, Iowa, as we break down the markets. And again, no shortage of things to talk about. Closures, some dark days.
0: days, a choice select spread that hit the boxes that are up and a spread that's wide again. We got a few things to hit on. So first of all, just kind of your thoughts where the cattle market sits this week after a huge bye week 2 weeks ago, minimal last week. What is the situation that the cattle, that the beef industry kind of finds itself in right now?
1: Thanks for having me on, Chad. It's a great place to start. A word that I probably overuse, but I'll use it again to lead off. And that that word is leverage, or the lack thereof on the part of the feed yard. So last week, cash was tough again. Maybe as good as 230 and earlier midweek, and then it got softer from there. We were a little encouraged with the late trade in the south, where they started as poorly bidding as 223, 4, 5, 6. Then they actually traded some cattle as high as 228. Not that that's such a great price, but it's better than it was, you know, so it's perspective. So we came into the week maybe with just a little tiny bit of optimism that, well, maybe we can build on that and maybe we can see a little improvement. Packer margins have improved, like you suggested. I mean, in a huge way. The irony of the Joslin closing is not lost on most of us. Where finally now it's profitable to kill cattle, and now they decide to close another one. To recap the cash, so we came in this week, I thought, a little bit hopeful. Plus, you know, we kind of felt like, I think the market felt like, okay, what else are you going to throw at us now? Now we've had this Joslin surprise, and now we've got the vote. They did vote to go back to work at Fort Morgan. Now that's be a little careful there. They're going to go back to work, but that's not going to be like, okay, day one, we're going to kill 4,500 cattle. It's going to be a retraining process. It'll be gradual. I'm glad they're going back to work, but it's not going to be like, they're not going to be plowing into that thing very quickly. So today now, or this week rather, cash 225 to 226 here, and we did trade some cattle that way. The South has not traded yet. They're bid at 225. So far they're passing. We're not getting any real help here with the psychology of a bad futures market. We, you know, for fourth day in a row, open higher and then fail. I wish we'd open lower and then see what we could do with the lower opening. But the action here is very typical of a bear market, unfortunately, where it's the opposite of last spring and summer. They try to break it, funds would come in and roll it up. Now we've got open interest, tiny. The funds are basically out. The trend following funds are a light short. And now we seem to be, every time we raise our head a little bit, somebody's in there to sell it. So, yeah, I wish I had more optimistic stuff to talk about, but that's how I feel about the market. So.
0: Sure. And let's expand to that a little bit. You made a mention before we started on the podcast here that the technicals look just horrible. The charts are not that great. So what is going on, or what are you seeing, and what does that maybe indicate what's going on right now?
1: Well, nobody's going to want to hear me say this, you know, I enjoy being bullish too, right? And I was for 2 years, right? But now the charts don't look that great at all. And particularly when you spin up a weekly or a monthly chart, and when we expire August here shortly, next week, and take October on at a $5 or $6 discount, it's going to wreck some long-term uptrend lines that have been good since COVID. Okay. Now maybe that'll adjust in the next 8 or 9 trading days, but that's unlikely. So you're going to put the long-term charts, you're going to get below some major 100 and 200 day moving averages, and that's troublesome. Okay. And you may not care about that because you say, well, cash is king and I got an 800 bounce steer and they're still worth a lot of money. Yes, they are. But the futures trader does. And so does the fund manager. And so it's still part of our market. Unfortunately, you know, I hate to make price projections. It's hard enough to figure out if it's going to go up or down. But, you know, I think the market's vulnerable down to the 205 area here by fall. Futures-wise, anyways. Hopefully cash doesn't get that bad. We'll have a good basis, I hope. But still, I mean, be careful. The chart pattern here is not helpful at all. And that's, you can see that that's the absence of the long speculator for the funds because of that.
0: Okay. You mentioned the announcement from Tyson affecting, you know, closing two facilities and putting another one up for sale. It seems like, and the comment was kind of funny. I thought, you know, the PR team at Tyson is going to have to work overtime trying to work through this. But I kind of the three facilities, Joslin seems to be the one that is getting the most, or has gotten the most attention. Why is that? And then also part B of that question, you know, that announcement from Tyson was kind of outside what they usually do with something like this, right?
1: Correct. On a lot of counts there. It's an interesting question. And I would say, well, first, let me, 10 seconds. I got to do a little mea culpa. I made a comment last week that the timing was a surprise because of geography. Sauterton, Pennsylvania closes. One would have thought that Tyson would have thought, well, let's keep a footprint here because there isn't a lot of other beef packers here. The one I mentioned, Tama National, and I inaccurately said that they killed a lot of formula cattle. I'm wrong. Okay, I've been corrected by a very good source. They kill a lot of negotiated cattle, between 80% and 90%. I'm proud of them because that's what I care most about is negotiated trade. So I want to back my, I'm wrong on that. Okay. Now back to your question. With Sauterton closing, it was a big surprise. The timing of saying, okay, you're gone today, this is your last day, also very weirdly done. Typically, that's a phase out thing. They must not have a union deal. Some of these places have a union contract that demands or requires that they give a 60-day notice or something like that. I think it's important to understand that I'm told that the Tyson conglomerate has hired a new beef team for their beef sector. You know, Tyson's a lot more than just killing cattle, and pork and chicken. And this group seems to, rather than using a paring knife, they seem to use a chainsaw, making these cuts here to their beef sector. And the reason Joslin's getting a lot of publicity is because Pasco's still open, but it's for sale. So they're going to keep killing cattle that's out in Washington. The other one is a case ready or a breaker, a fab type plant. I don't think anybody's going to notice that in terms of infrastructure to get cattle dead. But if you live east of Interstate 35 in Iowa, you're going to notice that Joslin's not there. They were the packer of note for most of these guys. Kind of change the dynamic of that whole area. I would think you're going to create a soft spot for cash cattle there, create a whole bunch more freight requirements and all the rest. I did kind of smile about Tyson's PR team trying to improve the optics. Good luck with that. It's just going to be more cattle into DC, into Dakota City, where I know they don't negotiate for a lot of cattle. So it is what it is. Market has to adjust to it. What I worry about, the analogy I've been using, Chad, is they're probably all illegal anymore. Teeter totters back in the old days, you know, in the grade school playground. Imagine walking up a teeter totter blindfolded, not knowing where that step is where you have too many cattle. Not enough, not enough, not enough. No, it's not today. It's not tomorrow. But the market is looking forward to the worry of that. If we have too many and we've lost all this infrastructure, then what happens? We totally lost our leverage. Mm-hmm. So I'm worried.
0: Yep. Well, and you talk about kind of interesting and perhaps surprising announcements. You told me, too, that there's a major that's taken 2 days off this week.
1: Correct. And not because they're broke down, at a time when it appears to be profitable, at a time where you just jacked up the box beef, what, $23-$24? And the reason seems to be the inability to move beef. At least that's a stated reason that I've been told. So I don't know if we've pushed this box beef higher into the retailer for the Labor Day little feature, which doesn't last long. Makes me worried that this blast on the beef here that we've had may be short-lived and maybe isn't being real well received. Don't forget that we only find out a little tiny, tiny percent of the total beef that gets quoted under this thing a lot. There's way more beef formula price than there is even cash cattle. So I'm a little worried that this little beef push here might be short-lived. I hope I'm wrong. Don't get me wrong. But it seems weird that you would not kill today and tomorrow when it looks like it's finally profitable to do that.
0: All right. Great program. Thanks again for the expertise and the insights. Brad Coyma, Coyma, Coyma and Varlick, Sioux Center, Iowa. And don't forget as well, make sure you hit that subscribe button. That'll let you know when the new programs come out. And as always, put your comments, put your thoughts, put your questions in the comments and we'll try and answer them. Thanks to the McGee's, again, Blue Chip Herefords. Thanks for the sponsorship of Cattle Call again here this week. And you have a good week and we'll see you next week on Cattle Call. Thank you.
12: 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Quick check of your KRVN weather watch. Right now, we are seeing most temperatures here throughout our listening area in the upper 60s and the lower 70s. As you go into northeast Colorado and northwest Kansas, seeing more of our temperatures in the mid to upper 70s. But again, we are seeing pretty uniform temperatures in the upper 60s and the lower 70s. Just a little bit warmer as you head down into those areas. Little bit of thunderstorm activity right now around the Indianola and Cambridge area. A lot of the bulk of that is just to the north of I-80, where we are getting reports of some hail. Again, a very small cell, but it is making a little bit of an impact here today. And we are seeing decently cloudy skies throughout much of south central and southeastern Nebraska and down into northeastern Kansas. And then some cloud coverage here just south of I-80. Around the Hayes Center down into Culbertson to Cambridge area. So that is what we are seeing right now. Other than that, we are seeing mostly sunny skies right now. 72 degrees and partly cloudy in Lexington. Winds out of the south at 8 miles per hour. We'll have a full check of your weather watch after auction time. Market update is coming up next on KRVN.
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19: 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September corn is up 6 3/4 at 480. December up 7 at 505. September soybeans up 1 3/4 at 1224. November up 2 3/4 at 1240. September Chicago wheat up 5 3/4 at 686. December up 7 at 704.5. September KC wheat up 4 at 766. December up 4 3/4 at 781.5. August live cattle are up 47 at 223.90. October up 50 at 217.72. August feeders down $1.35 at 335.50. September down 110 at 328.02. October lean hogs are down 112 at 80.37. December down 60 at 70.82. And class 3 milk for September down 2 pennies at 17.07. 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
12: 10:42 on this Thursday, August 20th. John Willis back with you on 880KRVN, and it is time to check in with Adam Marshall of Adam Marshall Land and Auction. Adam, good morning. What's coming up?
22: Hey, good morning, everyone. Folks, we've been talking a lot about the reach of our equipment auctions, and so we went back and ran some numbers from 2026 so far. A little over $25 million in sales of equipment through 18 different auctions this year. There's been 21,000 registered bidders to participate in those auctions from 43 different states. And those aren't just registrations. That's $4.6 million worth of equipment that's sold to out-of-state buyers, with nearly 1,250 items sold to 29 different states. So all these items are coming from Nebraska. They're reaching all across the country on our equipment auctions, and a great reason that you should reach out and sell with Adam Marshall Land and Auction. Folks, coming up this next week, we got some auction announcements here. Monday, we have over 200 guns selling at firearmauction.com. Also check out, there's a lot of World War II items and memorabilia selling on that sale as well, so be sure to check that one out on Monday. And then on Tuesday, we have a 20-acre acreage tract selling at auction between Rockville and Ravenna. That includes a home and barn, very nice setup there, well location. We do have an open house today from 4 to 6, so stop out and take a look at that property selling next week. And then we're excited to announce the Gary Eyeball Trust Land Auction. This is selling November 17th at live auction. This is 3,113 acres of pasture, pivot irrigated cropland and dry cropland, plus home and building site. That's located in Custer County, north of Mason City, and that'll be coming to auction here. More details on the website soon. 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
5: 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Two fat 4-H steers, Cash and J.P. 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open heifers, 850 to 950 Ralph Benjamin. 105 Angus and a few red and Charlotte steers and heifers, 700 to 860 cattle. 65 Angus steers, 825 to 850 Bill Rumbuck. 53 Angus steers, 1,000 to 1,000 and a 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
23: You're down. Hello, folks. Cody Moore here at Winter Livestock Auction. 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There will be no way-ups this Friday, August 21st. 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On to the big strings, the yearlings, Lonker family, 330 black steers, no implants, all home-raised, 800 to 900, along with 50 head of home-raised heifers, no implants, 7.25 to 775. Dean and Barb Watson come with 1,600 black steers, 9 to 950. Ron and Brent Taggart, 400 black and black-white face steers, 9 to 1,000. It's all here this Friday, August 21st, here at Winter Livestock. 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
3: Fox News, I'm Therese Crowley. A pivotal day for the defense of Lindsey Clancy begins with women standing silent in pink, holding hands in support. A chaplain testifies for the jury to determine did postpartum psychosis and a voice in her head make the nurse and mother incapable of knowing it was wrong to kill her three kids. Defense lawyer Kevin Reddington tells Fox what's next.
7: Cross-examine their experts. They're going to put them on today. And then I'll probably have a Zoom tomorrow with one more witness.
8: Okay. Do you expect court to go again for the rest?
7: The argument should be Monday, hopefully.
3: President Trump announcing the most crushing economic operation ever taken, economic D-Day against Iran and any trading partner. Intelligence reports inflation in Iran up 89%. State Farm insured drivers are getting dividend checks. 49 million drivers share $5 billion. 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

0: 10:50 on this Thursday, August 20th. John Willis back with you on 880 KRV, and it's time to take a look of your KRVN weather watch right now in central Nebraska. Taking a look at the forecast today, it is sunny this afternoon and highs in the upper 80s. Light winds then becoming south around 10. Tonight is mostly clear, 20% chance of showers and thunderstorms in the evening and lows in the mid-60s, and southeast winds around 10 in the evening, then becoming light, and Friday is mostly sunny, highs in the upper 80s and light winds then becoming south around 10 miles per hour in the afternoon. Spotty thunderstorms tracking southeast remain possible through early this afternoon. Highs through Wednesday are mostly in the mid-80s to the mid-90s, and exceptions include highs in the upper 90s for parts of southwest Nebraska and northwest Kansas tomorrow, and highs that are mainly in the 80s for Sunday. Mostly late day and nighttime thunderstorm chances return through tomorrow with disturbance sliding southeast. Late today through this evening, there is a slight risk of severe storms, a level 2 of 5 for central and northeast Nebraska, along with north central Kansas. All other locations are covered by the lower marginal risk late tomorrow through just after midnight. West central, central, and eastern Nebraska, as well as Norton to the northeast corner of Kansas, are in the slight risk of severe weather. Surrounding areas are included in the lower marginal risk. The main hazards late today through tomorrow evening include large hail and wind gusts of 60 to 70. A building ridge of high pressure decreases the chance of late day and nighttime thunderstorm chances for the weekend through early next week. In northwest and north central Kansas today, it's mostly sunny, highs in the lower 90s and south winds 5 to 15. Tonight is mostly clear, lows in the lower 60s and south winds 5 to 10 miles per hour. Friday is mostly sunny, hot with highs in the upper 90s and south winds 5 to 10 miles per hour. Northeast Colorado today, mostly sunny, highs in the lower 90s. Tonight is mostly clear, lows in the lower 60s, and Friday is mostly sunny with highs in the mid-90s. Right now, Lexington, 72 degrees and partly cloudy. Winds blowing out of the south at 8 miles per hour. That is your 880KRVN Weather Watch. And before I let you go here for this time, let's give away some State Fair tickets because it's all happening at the Nebraska State Fair. Concerts, livestock shows, exhibits, demo derbies, tractor pulls, and the rodeo. Listen to 880KRVN. You can win a State Fair pass or two. So right now I'm giving away a pair of tickets to the demo derby on Monday, September 7th. So right now I will take caller number 2 at 844-880-0880, and you will win the pair of tickets to the demo derby at the Nebraska State Fair on Monday, September 7th. Again, caller number 2 at 844-880-0880. You will win a pair of tickets to the demo derby on Monday, September 7th. That is at the Nebraska State Fair. So again, caller number 2 at 844-880-0880. Call now and win this pair of tickets.
1: I'm Elizabeth McDonald, and this is the Fox Business Report.
2: Stocks are losing ground today. Interest rates rose again, though the Treasury Department took steps yesterday to stabilize long-term rates. Investors are looking at weaker sales growth for Walmart. Shares are down 9%. Though sales rose in the recent quarter, the 2.6% increase is the smallest gain in more than 6 years. The Conference Board's leading economic index improved in July, suggesting moderate growth ahead. It nudged up 0.2% last month. The research group says the index is up 4 times in the past 6 months after remaining flat over the previous 6 months. It expects growth to be driven by business investments in artificial intelligence. And the Philadelphia Federal Reserve's manufacturing index for this month is upbeat. That's your Fox Business Report. I'm Jenny Coselda, invested in you.
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1: 10:55 on this Thursday, August 20th. John Willis back with you here on 880 KRVN. We did end up giving away that pair of tickets to the demo derby at the Nebraska State Fair. Steven from Glenville was our lucky caller number two and has won that pair of tickets to the demo derby at the Nebraska State Fair. But in case you didn't get in this time, don't worry. We will have plenty more State Fair tickets to give away. Paul has some tickets that he will give away in his show here later on this afternoon. But again, congratulations to Steven. He was our lucky caller number two.
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6: The Athletic reporting that Colts tight end Tyler Warren left practice early. He appeared to injure his groin. Los Angeles Chargers starting center Tyler Biadasz out indefinitely after injuring his ACL and the other parts of his left knee. Tampa Bay Buccaneers defensive tackle Vita Vea agreed to a one-year $30 million extension. And Commanders defensive tackle Johnny Newton out indefinitely as he tore his pectoral. Peyton Watson is going to the Cleveland Cavaliers on a trade. Max Strus going to the Los Angeles Clippers and the Denver Nuggets receiving a 2031 Cavaliers first round pick and 2032 Kings second round pick. Watson will sign a new 4-year, $88 million deal to join the Cavaliers. That deal will include both a player option and a trade kicker, per Sham Sharania. In the WNBA, Azzy Fudd, Dallas Wings rookie, will undergo arthroscopic right knee surgery next week and miss the remainder of this season.
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7: Around 5:45 Monday night, two Holdridge Public School staff members' email accounts were hacked through a phishing scam. On Tuesday morning, a third account had been compromised. Through this cyber attack, the district's technology staff quarantined over 17,000 emails that had been sent to students, other staff, and private email accounts. James Reed, who heads the technology department, says people should remain cautious of suspicious emails, noting this problem will likely get worse.
8: The sad thing is this is probably the tip of the iceberg. Schools all over the country are getting attacked right now. And, you know, cybersecurity is one of our main focuses. And, you know, fortunately, nothing really happened where we lost money or anything. So it's a great learning opportunity for us and for students.
7: The public was notified through the school's social media account, and students were made aware the next day. Well, a school district in Pawnee County, Kansas, is mourning after one of its students died on the first day of school. The Pawnee Heights School District is in Roselle, approximately 50 miles south of Hayes. Pawnee County EMS had responded to the Pawnee Heights football practice.

0: Tuesday evening due to a player collapsing and that medical personnel were unable to revive him. The player's name has not been released. Pawnee County Attorney Doug McNett said in a statement to KRVN, quote, I did not know the young man personally, but know his parents. They are very active in the community and my heart breaks for them. The Roselle and Burdette communities, which make up the Pawnee Heights School District, are extremely close-knit, and I know this loss will be felt deeply, end quote. According to the district's Facebook page, it was the first day of school. For KRVN News, I'm Ellen Simmons.
1: Register now to win a 2024 Chevy Silverado from Downey Drilling, 880 KRVN, Lexington, Nebraska.
2: He says he'll crush them economically. I'm Carmen Roberts, Fox News. President Trump is vowing to impose an economic D-Day on Iran.
3: The president indicated that if any country provides a financial lifeline to the Iranians, they'll face their own economic consequences. The president posting to Truth Social saying no one has given the Islamic Republic of Iran a greater opportunity to make a deal than me. Tragically for them, they have failed to take it. Therefore, today I am announcing the most crushing economic operation ever taken against any country. This will be economic warfare and isolation on an unprecedented scale.
2: Fox's Trey Yangston, Tel Aviv. Iran's Foreign Minister Arachi says President Trump's economic D-Day will fail, dismissing it as a distraction from America's growing debt. As for that debt, it topped a record $40 trillion, fueled in part by military spending. Experts say it's already raising borrowing costs for Americans and sparking inflation. Stocks are in a slide under pressure from rising treasury yields, oil prices, and Walmart, which reported its slowest U.S. sales growth since 2020. And the Dow is down more than 440 points. U.S. crude is more than 2% higher at $86.37 a barrel. About 300 Lindsey Clancy supporters, many of them women wearing pink, gathered this morning outside the courthouse in Massachusetts where she is on trial for killing her three children. Clancy's legal team claims she was in a state of postpartum psychosis. This supporter explains why she showed up.
4: Because it's mental health. She wasn't in her right frame of mind.
2: But Fox's Brian Yenis tells us
5: the prosecution argues Lindsey acted intentionally, rationally, and swiftly, sending her husband on errands out of the house at the time of the killings. They've questioned the legitimacy of her own suicide attempt.
2: Testimony is over for the day. The trial resumes tomorrow, and the judge told the jury Friday will be a lengthy day. America's listening to Fox News.
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2: Prince Harry and Meghan Markle are moving from California back to the UK. The news comes as a surprise to even King Charles. Fox's Greg Palcott has more from London.
9: They will shortly be back. Prince Harry, wife Meghan Markle, and children Prince Archie 7, Princess Lilibet 5, they're returning to the UK in the coming weeks to set up house outside of London. But last month's meeting between Harry and his family and King Charles and Queen Camilla was a warm one and perhaps a warm-up to this announcement. Still, Princes Harry and William are not talking with each other, and no word on whether security has been worked out for the Sussexes. The lack of protection for the family has been a big complaint of Harry. Sources say it was clear Harry was not happy in California, wanted his kids raised in the UK, and wanted to be near his father, King Charles, who is being treated for cancer.
2: Russia launched a massive nighttime aerial attack on Kyiv using missiles and drones, killing at least 16 people in the city and surrounding region. Ukrainian President Zelensky has urged countries to send more Patriot air defense interceptors. A major grocery chain in the southeast is recalling more frozen blueberries discovered to have been tainted with bacteria.
10: The U.S. Food and Drug Administration is having Florida-based supermarket chain Publix recall more of its frozen organic blueberries, as more are now potentially contaminated with E. coli bacteria. The recall began in June, but is now being expanded to include nearly 45,000 units sold across Alabama, Florida, Georgia, Kentucky, North and South Carolina, Tennessee, and Virginia. These are the 10-ounce bags of Publix Greenwise-branded organic whole blueberries with expiration dates prior to February 9th of 2028. In Miami, Eben Brown, Fox News.
2: And I'm Carmen Roberts, and this is Fox News.
11: 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Cattlemen, July 1 starts a new crop year for LRP policies. This means a few changes to the program. On feeder cattle, we now can get coverage up to 900 pounds on unborn calves. A minor change for the fed cattle affects the final target weight. These are just a couple of changes to LRP that help you protect your bottom line. LRP is available every day after 3:30 except for holidays and cattle on feed report days. Don't get caught unprotected when the market decides to take a turn for the worst. Call home. The Home Agency, that is, 308-537-3555.
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13: .06 on this Thursday, August 20th. John Willis back with you on 880 KRVN. It's time for our KRVN Weather Watch. Right now we are seeing a lot of our temperatures in the low to mid-70s. It does get a little bit warmer as you head into northeast Colorado and northwest Kansas, where our temperatures are in the upper 70s and the lower 80s. But again, seeing a lot of 70s so far here today, a lot of them in the low to mid-70s. There is still a little bit of shower and thunderstorm activity right now happening just between Cambridge and Arapahoe and then down into Wilsonville and very northern locations of Kansas. Again, it is a very small cell, but making a little bit of an impact today. We are seeing a lot of sunny skies. There are some partly cloudy skies from about Kearney to Lincoln south of I-80 in that area. And then right around where those showers and thunderstorms are happening in south central Nebraska from about McCook up into Stockville, Arapahoe, and then south is where we are seeing that. But again, other than that, we are seeing mostly sunny skies here today. Central Nebraska forecast, it is sunny this afternoon and highs in the upper 80s. Light winds then becoming south around 10 miles per hour. Chance of showers is at 20%. Tonight is mostly clear with a 20% chance of showers and thunderstorms in the evening. Lows are in the mid-60s and southeast winds around 10 miles per hour in the evening, then becoming light. Friday is mostly sunny, highs in the upper 80s. Light winds then becoming south around 10 in the afternoon. Friday night is partly cloudy with showers likely and a chance of thunderstorms, lows in the lower 60s. East winds around 10, gusting to around 20 miles per hour. The chance of precipitation is at 60%. And Saturday is mostly sunny, highs in the mid-80s. East winds around 10, gusting to around 20 miles per hour. Northwest and north central Kansas today, mostly sunny, highs in the lower 90s, and south winds 5 to 15. Tonight, mostly clear, lows in the lower 60s, and south winds 5 to 10 miles per hour. Friday is mostly sunny and hot, with highs in the upper 90s. South winds 5 to 10 miles per hour. Friday night is partly cloudy, with a chance of thunderstorms in the evening, lows in the lower 60s and south winds 5 to 10 miles per hour. And Saturday is partly cloudy in the morning, then clearing, highs in the lower 90s, south winds at 5 to 10 miles per hour. In northeast Colorado today, mostly sunny, highs in the lower 90s. Tonight is mostly clear, lows in the lower 60s. Friday sees mostly sunny skies and highs in the mid-90s. Friday night is mostly clear with lows in the lower 60s. And Saturday is mostly sunny with highs near 90. So not as big of a chance of shower and thunderstorm activity here as we get closer to the weekend, but still a little bit of chances that we are watching here over the next few days. Right now in Lexington, 73 degrees and fair, winds out of the south at 6 miles per hour. That is your KRVN Weather Watch. 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
15: Good morning, I'm Lacey Shippey for the Rural Radio Network, and it's time to take a look at our midday livestock trade with livestock market analyst Kyle Bumstead. And Kyle, we've seen a lot of mixed trade here in the cattle contracts as they meander around looking for some direction. What are you making of today's trade?
16: That's a good way to put it, meandering around looking for direction. Now, these feeder cattle did go down and take out last Friday's low here. And, folks, we did see a two handle in front of some of these deferred feeder cattle contracts. We had March, April, May, and August of 27, all with a two in front of them. In fact, under 299 even in some of these contracts as well, almost 290, almost in the 297s here when you look out to the case of that April 27 contract. That index today is going to be lower again. The index looks to be down 52 cents here. To 341.85 daily average, or 337.92 on 1,666 head. Right now, this feeder cattle chart looks pretty ugly. New low close yesterday, and new lows here on the day-to-day, new lower high, lower lows. So anybody's guess how we're going to finish things up here as far as the week. Now, live cattle side of things here, we're up 7 cents here in the August contract, kind of following the cash market here. We see some, did see some 225 bid here to a regional here in Nebraska. Did see some 225 to some majors as well. Haven't heard much trade there, but we're trading 223.5 here as far as the futures go. So we're getting kind of lined up there at the cash. The October, however, is up 37 cents at 217.60. Just can't really get bullish these October cattle until we take out that 220 mark. So that's kind of the number I'm watching there as far as the October. We get above 220, then I'm going to feel a little bit better about it. We do have a cattle on feed report that is due out at 2 o'clock tomorrow afternoon. Now, folks, these are just estimates made up of estimates that are estimated by those who are throwing in estimates here. So they just call the feed yards, and feed yards put an estimate out there. On feed number, the average number, I guess, is 102.5. Placement guess is 93.5. And the marketing guess is 92.6.
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15: 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Grain trade continues higher here mid-session. Corn futures are higher with the expectations of lower yields and tighter global supplies given the disappointing results from the crop tour so far. Soybeans are also up today, though the momentum has pulled back from yesterday's rally. Last week's exports were okay for corn, pretty solid for both soybeans and wheat, with another flash sale of beans this morning to an unknown buyer. And the weather ahead looks to be less active across the Midwest in the nearby forecast, with warmer temperatures moving back in. September corn is up 7.5 at 480.5. December up 7.5 at 505.5. September soybeans up 2 pennies at 1224.25. November up 3 at 1240.25. September Chicago wheat up 4.5 at 684.75. December up 5.25 at 702.75. September Kansas City wheat up 2.5 at 764.5. December up 2.5 at 779.25. October soybean meal is up 10 at 321.10. October bean oil up 116 at 71.10. August live cattle are up 82 cents at 224.25. October up 140 at 218.62. August feeders are up 2 pennies at 336.87. September up 67 at 329.80. October lean hogs down 120 at 80.30. December down 57 at 70.85. And class 3 milk for September is down 23 cents at 16.86. That's a look at your markets. 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
13: And that market update was brought to you by Agricultural Services. Hey, coming up after this short break, we're going to continue to preview some of our area fall sports teams. And we're going to talk about Amherst Volleyball. That is coming up next on KRVN.
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13: For KRVN Sports, I'm John Willis. Well, we continue to preview the upcoming fall sports season, and our next look is at the defending D1 state champions, the Amherst volleyball team. After going 28-5 a season ago and returning most of their team from last year, head coach Joni Fader is excited to get this year started.
24: Yeah, we're really excited. It's good to have this kind of maturity back, and you know, the kids are picking up from where they left off last year, and so I've had to redo a lot of practice plans and get those a little more challenging for them, because they are ready to go forward and move on with their skill sets. But it's been a blast, an absolute blast to do it.
13: Yeah, how do you feel about the roster that you have? You mentioned it, just so much experience back from obviously such a great run last year. How do you feel about the roster that you have this year?
24: Well, we're feeling good. You know, we only graduated one senior, but Mackenzie Cochran played two different positions for us. And so really, we're filling two spots on the roster. And, you know, we have an incoming junior, Jessa Anderson, that will see court time. And we have a couple incoming freshmen that are going to be able to fill those spots as well at different times. So they played hard over the summer. They got a lot of touches over the summer, played in some higher level games and team camps. And so they are, you know, ready and anxious to go. Granted, there's going to be some nerves when they haven't had a lot of varsity time when we actually put the uniform on. But we're excited to see what those young kids can do. And we got older, you know, those seniors are phenomenal leaders, and they have had those high-pressure games, and they're great teachers during practice time to those younger kids as well and are fully embracing them. So it's just been a joy to watch that team culture come around.
13: And I'm sure you got to feel like with all the starters that you bring back from last year, along with this new incoming talent, I'm sure you got to feel like a depth could be a big strength for your team this year.
24: Yeah, I mean, we've got kids that can play multiple positions for sure. I mean, there's always a couple positions that we're a little thin on in a smaller school. But yeah, we try to train in such a way that we've got kids that can play multiple positions. So while nobody likes to deal with injuries, we don't either. We try to practice, plan, and train in such a way that we wouldn't have a panic moment if somebody did get hurt.
13: Well, especially after the season that you had last year, you know, finishing at the top of D1, do you feel like, especially with all the experience you bring back, do you feel like maybe there's going to be a target on your back this season? It feels like teams are going to give you your best shot every night this year.
24: Oh, for sure. I think that goes with any team that wins, you know, a state championship or, you know, has those solid records high up in their classes. I think that's healthy, and I think it's good, and, you know, it raises the level of play for everybody, you know, when there's a target on the back. And so I think, you know, we teach our kids that pressure is a privilege, to have that extra pressure, and they can get better from it or they can shrink down from it. And so we encourage them to get better from it, see it as a privilege. Not everybody gets the privilege of having that kind of pressure. Yeah, so we just fully embrace it, and we know it's happening, and packed our schedule with, you know, some C1 schools. I think we've got 8 or 9 or 10 C1 schools on our schedule. And we just tell the kids we're out for competition. We don't really care what our record is. We're playing for postseason readiness. And so, yeah, we just go forward and try to take risks without being too risky.
13: And then just finally, Coach, just what do you think will be the biggest key for this year's team to have success this year?
24: Well, I think all of us coaches would say we want to stay healthy, right, and keep injuries to a minimum so we can keep the flow of our offense and stuff going. I think for us, with having a lot of C1 schools in our schedule, it's staying focused, you know, no matter what the result of those games are, that we're going to be playing for postseason and stay emotionally intelligent through that time when we're grinding out those bigger school teams, and being uncomfortable with getting out of our comfort zone. It's okay to be uncomfortable, and that's an opportunity for growth. So we've never had this many C1 teams in a schedule since I've been at Amherst. And so it can really stretch us out of our comfort zones. And so I think that's the biggest challenge we're going to have, is we're going to be stretched and we're going to be uncomfortable a lot. And can we continue to grow from that?
13: And that was Amherst volleyball head coach Joni Fader joining me to preview the upcoming Amherst volleyball season. For KRVN Sports, I'm John Willis.
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8: Interest rates moved higher today. The 30-year Treasury note yield at 5.2%, despite the Treasury Department's efforts to calm the situation. A business research group, though, is predicting the economy will see moderate growth. The Conference Board's leading economic index rose 0.2% in July. Its readings have been improving after 6 months of cooling. For the past 6 months are showing improvement. Walmart shares are skidding, down about 9%. Sales were up 2.6% in the recent quarter, which is the smallest sales gain in more than 6 years. Walmart continues to see Americans spending cautiously. SpaceX shares down about 4.5%. Another group of early investors is allowed to sell their shares today. That's your Fox Business Report. I'm Jenny Coselda. Invested in you.
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13: It is 11:30 on this Thursday, August 20th. 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Glad to have you along. We're going to preview everything coming up here from all of our different departments over the next few hours here in the Rural Voice of Nebraska. 880KRVN. Right now, the temperature in Lexington, it's 74 degrees. We are seeing most of our temperatures in the mid to upper 70s. A lot of sunny skies, except for the one area here in south central Nebraska, right around the Beaver City area, that is seeing some showers and thunderstorms. But again, other than that, we are seeing a lot of sunshine. Not as many shower and thunderstorm chances here as we get closer to the weekend. Just about 10 minutes, Paul Perkins will break it all down for us in our regional Ag weather update. Jason Jorgensen is in for our check of sports. Yesterday, the Loper football team gave the public a little view of the team before their home opener next week against Wayne State. And then Bob Brogan is in for our check of business and how the stocks are doing here on this Thursday morning. We will start, as we always do, with our farm director, Steve White. Steve, happy Thursday. How are you?
12: Doing well, John. I'm at my home away from home. I'm at the Nebraska State Fairgrounds right
13: okay.
12: now.
13: Okay, how are things looking? We're getting really close out there.
12: We are getting close, yeah. They've been doing a big paving project. That's all wrapping up. You're not going to have to park in the grass. And, yeah, things are taking shape.
13: Yeah, it felt like every time I'd go to the State Fair, I'd always go on the day where it was where it had just rained and it was rained. Muddy. So that'll be a great addition.
12: Should not be a problem anymore.
14: John, you should have asked for Steve White's parking spot.
13: Oh, then I know it.
14: Been right at the front door.
13: Oh, gosh. I should have known for last year. But
14: or just tell them you know Steve White.
13: Exactly. Yeah. Exactly. That would have gotten it right there. Well, Steve, what do you and the farm team have coming up for us today?
12: Yeah, we've got ag news coming up right around 12:15. After that, Alex Makavica talks with a member of the Soybean Board. He traveled to the Soy Connects event, visiting with international buyers from China and Vietnam. 12:45, we're putting Bryce Duskett to work. He visited with Kelly Bruns from the Nebraska College of Technical Agriculture in Curtis. The new school year getting underway, and we'll hear what things are happening there. And then right around 1:15, I caught up with Anastasia Meyer from Nebraska Center for Ag Profitability, and we're talking about these landlord-tenant workshops, and whether you're a landlord or a tenant, how you can build better relationships on the farm.
13: As always, great content coming up from our farm team. Steve, appreciate it so much. Enjoy the rest of your
12: All
13: Thursday.
12: All right, sounds good.
13: You bet. Again, back here at our KRVN studios. Those are powered by Lashley Land and Recreational Brokers. Jason Jorgensen joining us. And Jason, what's coming up in sports today?
14: You mentioned Loper football. You and I were out there last night. Boy, what a great night at Kearney. Yeah. Couldn't have been better weather, as we saw UNK go through about a 90-minute scrimmage. Is there now, just like everybody else, 2 weeks deep into practice. If you'd like to hear what Coach held, and if you'd like to watch it, we have that press interview posted on our social media pages, so check that out. Also, invite folks to check out at krvn.com all these fall sports previews we have. Now, we've not gotten everybody yet, but give us some time.
13: Yep.
14: We are working our way through it. But we invite you to check that out at krvn.com.
13: Yeah, busy time. The fall sports season almost upon us. Bob Brogan, how are stocks here this morning?
15: U.S. stocks fell today as Treasury yields reversed course from the drop seen in the prior trading day after the Treasury Department's debt buyback announcement. So Right now, things are kind of down. The Dow, S&P, and NASDAQ all off.
13: All that and more coming up on Midday. First up, our market report at 1140 is brought to you by Hayden Outdoors, the brand that sells the land. We'll kick things off with Mike Zuzolo.
0: Good morning. I'm Lacey Shippey for the Rural Radio Network, and it's time for a Midday Commodity Market Update with Mike Zuzolo of Global Commodity Analytics. And Mike, we are seeing the rally from yesterday continue through here today, led by corn and bean oil especially. Talk to me a little bit about what you see coming in here and continuing to boost these markets today.
3: Yeah, we're getting very close in the Dease corn and no beans, Lacey, to some pretty critical longer term resistance levels on the charts. After this strong move today, it's a corn led market and a bean oil led market. Yesterday, it was more of a bean led market, and then the grains caught up. It seems like we're doing a little bit of a reverse today, with the corn clearly leading and the lead month September corn leading, and the spreads firmed up nicely as well. That all indicates that we've got a scenario probably developing more and more where the trade's getting more significantly worried about meeting end user demand when it comes to getting Black Sea wheat and corn out of that region and that kind of deadlocked area because of the conflict. Russia saying it hit two more cargo vessels in Ukraine's key area near Odessa again early this morning. And it's probably important to let the listener know that when, you know, Russia says they hit cargo vessels, what they are saying is that they are hitting cargo vessels because Ukraine is using cargo vessels as military transport vessels. And so that's what has changed so much in the last, I say, 3 to 4 weeks. Not only do we not have any kind of pullback on the idea of this conflict, but we've got it ratcheted up to where the grain is specifically being targeted now. So it's very much like crude oil. And that's given us a level of Dease corn price. It's gotten us within a quarter penny of the May high today. And that May high is the 2026 high. So that's really stiff resistance, but not a lot of resistance after that, if you ask me.
0: And we've focused a lot on the conflict in the Black Sea because it seems to be the most active, the one most effectively driving these markets here. But we also still have issues with Iran and the Middle East there and the Strait of Hormuz. Give us a little update about what that situation currently looks like.
3: Yeah, it's still very mixed in terms of messages or signals of what kind of crude oil exports are getting out into the world. I just read an article that China has booked around 8 million barrels of crude oil from Iraq that came out of the Strait of Hormuz. I'm guessing that came through the U.S. naval blockade. But I think it's safe to say that both the wheat and corn and crude oil numbers of exports coming out of these two huge areas that are now called choke points are probably down to one third or 20 to 25% of what they normally were. So we're still finding it very difficult for the demand to be met.
0: And on the livestock side of things, a lot of two-sided trade for cattle today, currently up a little bit. What are you seeing for cattle as we go throughout the day ahead of tomorrow's report?
3: Yeah, you know, my mindset has always been that since the USDA report and then the closures of these plants for capacity, that the fat cattle would probably be the one that would put the bottom in, price bottom in first, especially if the corn market rallied and hurt the feeder strength. It seems like that's what we're trying to do today, even though we haven't really developed much cash trade. But I think the packers should be hungry for some product here.
0: Well, thank you, Mike. That is Mike Zuzolo of Global Commodity Analytics for your Midday Market Update. 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
0: 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September corn is up 6 at 479. December up 6 and a quarter at 504. September soybeans up 1 and 3 quarters at 1224. November up 2 and 3 quarters at 1240 and a quarter. September Chicago wheat up 1 and a half at 681 and 3 quarters. December up 2 at 699 and a half. September KC wheat up 2 at 764. December up 2 at 778 and 3 quarters. August live cattle are up $1.10 at $224.52. October up $1.72 at $218.95. August feeders up 50 cents at $337.35. September up 90 at $330.02. October lean hogs are down $1.10 at $80.40. December down 47 at $70.95. And class 3 milk for September down 29 at $16.80. That's a look at your markets here on the Rural Radio Network.
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13: 11:43 on this Thursday, August 20th. John Willis back with you on 880KRVN. It's time for a regional ag weather update. It's brought to you by Holdridge Irrigation. Paul Perkins joining me here in studio. And Paul, we saw some rain and some showers make its way through our area yesterday.
5: Yeah, from about north central Nebraska to the southeastern part of Nebraska, and also, of course, many central Nebraska locations. Some severe thunderstorms moving through late morning into the afternoon. It did drop some nice rain amounts, up to an inch of rain falling in the Hebron area. Also, an inch 10 to an inch 20, basically falling right along that I-80 corridor from Aurora on into the Lincoln area. Some of our heavier rainfall amounts, right around an inch 40 in the Greeley and Erickson area. And the biggest rainfall amount we saw, inch 90 in York. Also, late in the day yesterday, western Kansas had some thunderstorms, very spotty thunderstorms, but it did drop an inch of rain in Wallace in western Kansas late yesterday.
13: Right now, we do still see a little bit. It's just a very small cell that's been hanging out kind of in south central Nebraska.
5: Yeah, it's small but mighty and continues to move off towards the southeast. Nothing severe with it, but probably some lightning and thunder and some locally heavy rains. But right now, some of that thunderstorm activity just departing the Beaver City and Norton area, starting to move into Stamford down to around Almena into north central Kansas. That area of thunderstorm activity sliding to the southeast. Otherwise, we have lots of sunshine across the area, just some patches of clouds around those thunderstorms in far south central Nebraska and north central Kansas, and some clouds in far southeastern areas of Nebraska.
13: Well, very good, Paul. What else do you have for us today?
5: Right now, most of our temperatures are in the mid to upper 70s. Still some low 70s in parts of the Tri-Cities. Otherwise, the temperature is in the low 80s from Ogallala into northwestern areas of Kansas. Our highs today on into Wednesday looking to be mostly in the mid-80s to the mid-90s. We do have some exceptions on that. That includes highs in the upper 90s for parts of southwest Nebraska and northwest Kansas tomorrow, and highs that are generally in the 80s on Sunday. Mostly late day and nighttime thunderstorm chances continue through tomorrow with disturbances sliding south and southeast. Late today through this evening, we do have a slight risk of severe storms, a level 2 of 5 for central and northeastern Nebraska, along with north central Kansas. All other locations are covered by the lower marginal risk. Late tomorrow through just after midnight, west central, central, and eastern Nebraska, as well as Norton to the northeastern corner of Kansas, in the slight risk of severe weather. Surrounding areas for that day are included in the lower marginal risk late tomorrow. The main hazards late today through tomorrow evening, including large hail and wind gusts up to 60 to 70. While we will see some spotty thunderstorms that could quickly go severe, not expecting a whole lot of rain over the next 48 hours. Otherwise, the building ridge of high pressure decreasing the chances of late day and nighttime thunderstorm chances for the weekend on into early next week. Long-term forecast, keeping Nebraska and Kansas temperatures Tuesday through the first 2 days of September warmer than normal. Rainfall that is near normal to leaning above normal is indicated for Nebraska and Kansas Tuesday through September 2nd. Drought monitor that considers rainfall data through this past Tuesday at 8 a.m., so not all of the rain over the past couple of days. That shows Nebraska gained 5 percentage points to 13% drought-free. It remains drought-free to abnormally dry for locations along and east of a line from Loup City to Grand Island and Red Cloud, along with adjacent areas of Dundee and Hitchcock counties. A large majority of Nebraska in moderate to severe drought. That includes from the eastern panhandle to west central, southwest, and central Nebraska, and the northeastern part to the north of the Platte River. There was a 5 percentage point drop in extreme and exceptional drought, or D3 and D4 drought, in Nebraska to 13% of the state, still including the southeast corner of Lincoln County, the northwest and southeast corners of Frontier County, and much of the western panhandle. Far northeastern Nebraska did see a slight improvement from extreme to severe drought. Kansas declined 5 percentage points to 33% drought-free. A large majority of northern and western, make that northern and eastern Kansas, is drought-free to abnormally dry. There was a 7 percentage point increase to 39% of Kansas being in moderate to severe drought, including from Oberlin and Norton, southward to Hoxie and Hill City, along with southern locations near and west of a line from McPherson to Wichita and Medicine Lodge, along with the growing moderate drought that's in the far southeast. Key weather factors affecting the markets include more rain in many areas of the Corn Belt, but with heat and dryness in northern and southern areas and wetness concerns for key growing areas, the Canadian Prairie is seeing good finishing weather with scattered rain and warm temperatures, and increasing dryness in the Black Sea region. Rain gradually becomes less organized in the Midwest, while temperatures remain mostly favorable for filling to maturing corn and soybeans. Across the Corn Belt, drought is mostly across the upper Midwest, while excess soil moisture and lowland flooding extend from central Illinois into southern Ohio. The focus for heavy rain building into the eastern U.S., but five-day totals reaching 2 to 4 inches or more along parts of the Atlantic coast. Scorching heat and mostly dry conditions persist into next week in the south central U.S.
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2: Rod here, Rod's Power Sports, Lincoln, Nebraska. We have some big news that we want to share with you. 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
6: 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The 3:18 report will give a glimpse of what the USDA report has to say, and we'll go in-depth at the 4:19 report. It's the Servitech Crop Progress Report every Monday at 3:18 and 4:19 on 880 KRVN.
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8: Greatest contributors to a healthy, happy life is truth. The more you know the truth, the easier it is to spot a counterfeit. A man named Clifford Stoll proved that to be true in 1986 when he was assigned to track computer usage for the government agency he worked for. The system Clifford monitored cost millions of dollars to operate. His job was to track who was using their system and for how long. One day, Clifford was sifting through millions of dollars worth of data when he noticed a 75-cent shortfall on his billing report. It was such a minor discrepancy that he nearly missed it. It's a good thing he didn't. When it's their system for just a few seconds without paying. In the end, that 75-cent shortfall led to a 10-month investigation. The break-in was eventually traced to a German hacker who was selling data to the Russian KGB. Clifford was so familiar with the real data that he could spot false data immediately. 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It'll lead you forward in ways a counterfeit never will. 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I'm Jim Daly.
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11: Down the road.
12: And we're down the road again with Kevin from Hot Woods. And 250 years for these United States of America, huh?
14: Do you know what that is?
12: No, like I know in 76 it was the bicentennial.
14: Right.
12: So what is this?
14: An educated man would know this. So I'm going to share this with the rest of the world.
12: It's right.
14: Semi-quincentennial.
12: Semi-quincentennial, huh?
14: Yeah. And I never looked that up. I just, you know, I knew that.
12: You just knew that right off the top of your dome.
14: Oh,
12: wow.
14: Yeah, sure.
12: Gosh, you're impressive, Kevin.
14: So smart. No, actually, I like that kind of stuff. I think it's very unique. You know, like I always say, you know, the moment you and I are having right now making this ad, In a very short time, I'm saying, is going to be a long time ago.
12: Oh, yeah.
14: So, you know, it doesn't take long for those years to go by. Anyway, have a great centennial.

0: Cottwoods. We're here. We've been here for 40 years. It's 40th year in business. Long time to be here.
1: That's awesome.
0: I have people that they call here. Are you the guy I bought this wire winder from in 1988 or 89? So, yeah.
1: Generational.
0: Yeah. So give us a call, 308-381-6275. 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
4: The Athletic reporting that Colts tight end Tyler Warren left practice early. He appeared to injure his groin. Los Angeles Chargers starting center Tyler Biadasz out indefinitely after injuring his ACL and the other parts of his left knee. Tampa Bay Buccaneers defensive tackle Vita Vea agreed to a one-year $30 million extension. And Commanders defensive tackle Johnny Newton out indefinitely as he tore his pectoral. Peyton Watson is going to the Cleveland Cavaliers on a trade. Max Strus going to the Los Angeles Clippers, and the Denver Nuggets receiving a 2031 Cavaliers first-round pick and 2032 Kings second-round pick. Watson will sign a new four-year, $88 million deal to join the Cavaliers. That deal will include both a player option and a trade kicker, per Sham Charania. In the WNBA, Azzy Fudd, Dallas Wings rookie, will undergo arthroscopic right knee surgery next week and miss the remainder of this season.
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2: Well, five men, including a Lincoln resident, have been indicted by a federal grand jury following a three-day undercover operation targeting individuals seeking to exploit minors in Omaha. U.S. Attorney Leslie A. Woods said Homeland Security Investigations, or HSI, led the operation, which resulted in the arrests of 39-year-old Jackson Aparicio Santos of Lincoln, along with Logan Trigg, Brian Dady, Tillian Hutton, and La A., all of Omaha. Prosecutors say the men face charges, including attempted sex trafficking of a child, penalties for registered sex offenders, and possession of child pornography. According to federal authorities, investigators used online advertisements between August 12th and 14th and communicated undercover with individuals allegedly seeking sexual encounters with minors. Officials say the defendants traveled to an agreed-upon location intending to engage in sexual activity with what they believed was a 14-year-old child. Investigators also communicated with dozens of other individuals who allegedly sought to exploit minors, though those individuals did not appear in person. The attempted child sex trafficking charges carry a mandatory minimum sentence of 10 years in prison and up to life imprisonment if convicted. Federal officials emphasize that indictments are only allegations and all defendants are presumed innocent unless proven guilty in court. The investigation involved assistance from several HSI offices, the Omaha Police Department, the Colorado Bureau of Investigation, and the Nebraska Attorney General's office as part of an ongoing effort to combat human trafficking and child exploitation. For KRVN News, I'm Ellen Simmons.
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1: Win a new pickup, a grill, or a four-wheeler from Hank's Gas and Groceries, 880 KRVN, Lexington, Nebraska.
2: Seizing Swalwell devices. I'm Carmen Roberts, Fox News. Sources tell the AP that federal agents seized electronic devices from former California Congressman Eric Swalwell at a San Francisco airport and searched his Washington home as part of an investigation into sexual misconduct allegations. Swalwell resigned from Congress in April after allegations surfaced, which he denies. He had been a leading candidate for California governor, but dropped out of the race. The national debt sits at a record $40 trillion, and Treasury Secretary Scott Bessent told reporters at the White House,
3: "We're going to have to grow our way out of this, and as I talked about at G20 in Asheville, we are going to talk about the U.S. growth strategy and encourage the rest of the world to come along with us."
2: The national debt has soared for decades, accelerating under Presidents Trump and Biden, driven in part by pandemic costs, Trump tax cuts, and rising military spending. For Americans, that means higher borrowing costs, lower wages, and higher prices. As the Iran war nears its six-month point, President Trump is threatening Iran with economic D-Day, saying he would unleash the most crushing economic operation ever taken. Iran is brushing off the threat. We're learning more about the busted cocaine ring involving several students at Penn State University.
4: Prosecutors say that they used Venmo, Snapchat, and also a Cash App in order to do these drug deals. You know, they may be frat boys, but the prosecutors say they ran a large-scale drug trafficking operation all on the campus of Penn State University, and the investigation is now widening. So far, authorities have charged 13 current and former students and a student father with being part of this scheme.
2: Fox's Eric Sean reporting. And the Dow is down 425 points at this hour. Crude oil up at $85.95 a barrel. 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
2: Central Command says the USS George Washington aircraft carrier is now operating in the Middle East. The Navy moved the carrier from Asia to relieve the long-deployed USS Abraham Lincoln following reports of mental health challenges and supply shortages aboard the Lincoln during the Iran War. Hawaii faces a possible tropical storm just after getting hammered by Hurricane Lala.
8: Another tropical system is heading in the direction of Hawaii. If it continues to intensify, it will be called Tropical Storm Moke, and it will arrive in the vicinity of the Big Island late on Saturday, Hawaii time, continuing into Sunday, which should be the peak, and then departing the islands on Monday. The National Hurricane Center forecasts up to 15 inches of rain. Well, that's on the Big Island, where they had tremendous rain damage and flooding from Hurricane Lala just last week. I'm Brian Norcross, Fox Weather.
2: A former NFL player says a fraudster scammed him out of his life savings.
9: Tay Crowder claims he lost at least $500,000 in an alleged investment fraud scheme involving e-commerce stores. Crowder, who played in the NFL for the New York Giants, says he invested with Motion Venture Operation, run by a 23-year-old New Jersey resident named Muhammad Koulibaly. Crowder says he thought the investment was legitimate after seeing other NFL players and recognizable names were also involved. Koulibaly was found dead in a swimming pool in New Jersey on July 31st. No charges have been filed in connection with the allegations, but the Securities and Exchange Commission is investigating the claims by Crowder and other investors. Frank Lanza, Fox News.
2: And talk about a threat.

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2: .12:06 on this Thursday, August 20th. John Willis back with you on 880KRV. And it's time for our Weather Watch brought to you by Cozad Vet Clinic and Overton Veterinary Services and by Downey Drilling Company, Lexington, Kearney, Garden City, Kansas, and a new location in Ogallala. Right now we are seeing most of our temperatures in the upper 70s and the lower 80s, and that has become pretty uniform throughout much of our listening area. Still a little bit of shower and thunderstorm activity in south-central Nebraska and north-central Kansas. Right now a line from about Stanford and Orleans down into Kansas, from Long Island down to Almena, Prairie View, and Logan is where we are seeing the bulk of that showers. Other than that area, and then a little bit in southeastern Nebraska, we are seeing mostly sunny skies here throughout our listening area as well. Central Nebraska today is sunny this afternoon. Highs in the upper 80s and light winds then becoming south around 10 in the afternoon. The chance of showers at 20% tonight, mostly clear. 20% chance of showers and thunderstorms in the evening, lows in the mid-60s. Southeast winds around 10 in the evening, then becoming light. Friday is mostly sunny, highs in the upper 80s and light winds then becoming south around 10 miles per hour in the afternoon. Northwest and north-central Kansas today, mostly sunny, highs in the lower 90s and south winds 5 to 15. Tonight is mostly clear, lows in the lower 60s and south winds 5 to 10 miles per hour. And Friday is mostly sunny and hot, with highs in the upper 90s and south winds 5 to 10 miles per hour. Northeast Colorado today, mostly sunny, highs in the lower 90s. Tonight is mostly clear, lows in the lower 60s. And Friday is mostly sunny and highs in the mid-90s. So over the next couple of days, we are going to see very similar things temperature-wise. Not as big of a chance for showers and thunderstorms, but still some a little bit of a chance for some activity here over the next couple of days. Right now, our temperature in Lexington, 77 degrees and fair winds out of the southeast at 6 miles per hour. That is your KRVN Weather Watch. 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
6: 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After spending the morning higher, soybeans and wheat have fallen slightly lower on the day on what could be some profit-taking, while corn continues to trade higher on expectations of a lower yield. Cattle are trading higher, hoping the packer interest will pick up. The weekly export report showed net beef sales down 36% from last week and 37% from the four-week average. The largest buyers were Mexico, South Korea, and Taiwan. We also have tomorrow's cattle on feed report coming out after the close that we'll likely see some positioning for. Hogs are lower with the demand for pork looking unsteady, and the current slaughter weights are running a little higher, allowing packers to fall back on cash prices. September corn is up 5 3/4 at 4.78 3/4. December up 5 1/2 at 5.03 1/2. September soybeans down 1 at 12.21 1/4. November up 3/4 at 12.38. September Chicago wheat down 1 1/2 at 6.78 3/4. December down 1/2 at 6.97. September Kansas City wheat down 1/4 at 7.61 3/4. December down 1/4 at 7.76 1/2. October soybean meal down 170 at 3.19.30. October bean oil up 116 at 71.08. August live cattle up 80 cents at 224.22. October up 170 at 218.92. August feeders up 27 at 337.12. September up 72 at 329.85. October lean hogs down $1.27 at 80.22. December down 65 at 70.77. That's a look at your markets here on the Rural Radio Network.
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11: Millions for ag research at the University of Nebraska. We'll have details. Plus, the university's smallest campus has a big impact for agriculture.
12: Partner with industry.
11: Time for top midday ag news. I'm Steve White. A federal ag research center in Nebraska gets a boost as USDA puts another $37 million toward the project. Senator Deb Fischer says it will help fully fund construction of the National Center for Resilient and Regenerative Precision Agriculture at Nebraska Innovation Campus. USDA says the dollars are being shifted as the agency reorganizes and decommissions a center in Maryland. That move has prompted lawsuits from federal employees. Also gaining research and employees is the U.S. Meat Animal Research Center in Clay County. Fisher has supported efforts at U.S. Mark as well, saying it puts federal research closer to the farmers and ranchers it serves. From Innovation Campus to the university's smallest campus, there's energy as students return to the Nebraska College of Technical Agriculture. Kelly Brunn serves as dean.
12: And students show up on Thursday and Friday, and classes start Monday. And
11: Brunn says NCTA is sharpening its focus to prepare students for high-demand jobs.
12: The aspect of workforce development is critical, and it doesn't really need to look like a traditional classroom like you and I and many listeners have went through. How do we take some of that classroom, blend it with work experience in feedlots, on farms and ranches, and that's where we spent most of our time, and develop a quicker channel to get people out into the workforce.
11: Brunn says that effort will show up through a new approach called Ag Advantage, with students expected to move through it this year. And as the school year begins, the best part, he says, is seeing students discover their path on the Curtis campus.
12: Anybody that has an interest in coming to that little small campus down there, we'd like to host them.
11: Classes begin next week. Nebraska farm leases are about more than dollars and cents. Ag economists say strong landlord-tenant relationships can be just as important as the numbers on the contract. Anastasia Meyer says there's no one-size-fits-all approach, but every arrangement should clearly outline responsibilities and protect both parties, including the next generation.
9: Find something that works for you. Have it in writing. Make sure that you're protected, whether you are a landowner or a tenant.
11: Extension Ag economist Jim Jansen says these landlord-tenant workshops are designed to help people navigate risk management, lease arrangements, and other management issues.
13: We do what are called our landlord-tenant cash rent workshops. And with these workshops, we have programs inside them that work on different issues related to risk management, financial management, and kind of the demand of related to land values and cash rents and lease arrangements.
11: Jansen's research finds crop ground losing just a bit of value while grazing and hay ground increasing as cattle prices rise. More resources can be found at cap.unl.edu. And speaking of rising beef prices, consumers are seeing a big divide in the meat case as pork is giving shoppers a bit of a break. Alex Makavica reports from our Lincoln studio.
14: According to the latest tranche of data, grocery store beef was up nearly 10% in July compared to this time a year ago, while pork prices were essentially unchanged and chicken down 2.5%. Egg prices at the grocery store have also dropped over 25%.
11: Thanks so much, Alex. 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
14: More than 800 soybean buyers, growers, and industry leaders from around the world gathered in Chicago earlier this month for Soy Connext. I'm Alex Makavica, reporting on the Rural Radio Network. It's an event focused on building global markets for U.S. soybeans. Nebraska Soybean Board member and Craig farmer Jason Pankey was in attendance and joins us now. Jason, as you see it, talk a little bit about this conference and what it was, first of all.
19: So Soy Connect is a conference put on by USEC, which is United States Soybean Export Council, and they bring together buyers and producers and different groups from all across the globe and talk about soybeans and make new connections, and that's kind of how the Soy Connect name came about.
14: So. Yeah. Yeah. Well, talk about your takeaways from this year's convention, some things you guys were tackling.
19: Yeah. So I would say probably the main highlight that I took away from it was we had some one-on-one meetings with buyers from different countries. So in my morning session, I met with some buyers from China, myself and Ann Meese did. And we had a couple others sitting in there. Some of my family got to go with me and sit in. And then in the afternoon, we met with a buyer from Vietnam. And it was just pretty impressive to see, like, the size of their operations, how much they purchase in a year and what they're looking for. They had really good questions on like, they were curious on how our production looked like. They like to hear about how our farms are run and kind of the generational aspect, I guess. Having my son and my wife there in one of the meetings was pretty interesting. They had a lot of questions for them and like how long we've been farming and how many generations. So it was good to kind of tell the story of where our soybeans come from and just build that connection of this is our operation and this is our livelihood and we produce great products to send all over the world. So that was probably one of the biggest takeaways from Soy Connect. I would say the second one would be the Soy Excellence Centers had a very good meeting the first day that we were there. Discussed some business items, and then they talked about a few of the main areas in that these Soy Excellence Centers are around the world, and highlighted some of the people that have gone above and beyond and done the educational portions of these Soy Excellence Centers to learn and either make their operations better. Or one guy there had used soybeans to produce his own line of chips that he was making, and it was just neat to see how soybeans are used in everywhere. And 10 years ago, they weren't hardly a thing in certain countries. So,
14: yeah, very good. All right, that's Jason Pinky joining us of Craig. He serves on the Nebraska Soybean Board, again on Soy Connects. It happened just earlier this month in Chicago, Illinois. From the Nebraska Soybean Board studios, I'm Alex McAvica, reporting on the Rural Radio Network.
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2: It is 12:24 on this Thursday, August 20th. John Willis back with you on 880 KRVN, and it is time for our midday check of sports. Jason Jorgensen joining me here in studio. And Jason, pretty cool deal for a Kearney native, Brett Maher, with the Huskers this year.
11: Yeah, he knows a little bit about coaching, especially the kicking position. He thrived as a kicker and a punter. He's kind of been one of those analysts for the special teams bunch there in Nebraska, but now he is a special teams coordinator,
0: And he says it feels pretty special to be the head special teams coach of the Big Red.
1: You know, it's no secret how important this place is to me, the state is to me, the program is to me. That hasn't changed. So I guess soaking in, I don't know that I feel any different now about it than I did day one. More comfortable, you know, as I kind of alluded to earlier, but still excited and humble every single day that I walk in.
0: Maher was the Big Ten kicker and punter of the year in 2011 and bounced around for five seasons in the NFL. The Huskers continue to work through fall camp with their season opener set for September 5th against Ohio. And, of course, we'll have the game for you right here on 880 KRVN. UNK held about a 90-minute scrimmage that was open to the public last night as he gets set for his fourth year leading the Lopers. Head coach Ryan Held has seen some good progress from his team.
3: I just think, you know, both sides just really understanding what we want done. You know, offensively, I think we've gotten drastically better. But our defense is really good, so we get a chance to go against, a really good defense. I think we have more depth than we've ever had. I think our special teams, the kicking game, has a chance to be really good.
0: For more on last night's scrimmage and the progress of the team this fall, you can find that. You can watch our interview with Coach Helm on our social media platforms. Lopers open up the season on August 27th at home against Wayne State. And you and I were both there last night at watching the scrimmage. Couldn't have been a better night in Kearney for that. And we shall see. I think you and Larry will have a great game to call.
2: I think so.
0: Next Thursday night.
2: No, I was really impressed with, I think the thing that stood out to me the most yesterday was how much, nothing different than what we've seen from Coach Schaffner defenses before, but just how everybody flies around and tackles. So that was really impressive. So, no, really excited to get the season started. Obviously, rivalry game, and like you said, I think it'll just be a good matchup.
0: I hope, if they wish, that UNK and Wayne State and UNK and Shadrick State continue to play non-conference games for long time to go. It just makes sense.
2: Well, and you know, usually those games are really well attended. People get really excited for them. It's really nice, because even talking with Parker Wise yesterday, you just get to see guys that you used to play back in high school. So I think it's just good for everybody.
0: Now, the game next Thursday will be up against some other things going on. Kozak Gothenburg, Nebraska volleyball, but it won't be up against Husker football, which was the case a year ago when we all went up to Wayne. After their first winning season since 2013, the Arapaho volleyball squad is looking to build on that success this year with five starters back and two players back who missed last year due to injury. Head coach Katie Helms expects to have a deep team this year and says accepting roles will be the big key.
23: You know, I've been telling these girls since last spring that just kind of accepting their roles and doing what's best for the team will be huge for them, because we do have so many returners. You know, by being able to find the role that they can help the most in will be huge. And just the confidence. We're still looking to get some big wins and to beat some tough teams and gain that confidence.
0: One of the top returners is senior All-State honorable mention selection Clara Hilker, who last year had over 200 kills and 200 digs. That's a pretty good group of girls they have there. And we saw them take a gigantic leap last year in basketball when not everybody was able to play. So, that's a team worth keeping an eye on this fall.
2: No, because ask Coach Helms about getting those two players back, and she says that's just going to make them even more deep and kind of more hungry, because the fact that they were able to have what they had in volleyball and then the really big success in basketball, that makes you feel like they could take an even bigger step this year.
0: Like to hear the complete interview that John had with her, you can check that out on the KRVN podcast page. That is a look at sports. For more, you can find it anytime at KRVN.com.
2: Thanks, Jason. Mm-hmm.

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0: Outage hit 623 customers in Lexington yesterday. The outage started at 3:26 p.m. It affected several businesses along Plum Creek Parkway and U.S. Highway 283. Grant Otten is a spokesman for Nebraska Public Power District. He says crews restored power to 621 customers by 4:46 p.m. The final two customers had power back by 6:02. Otten says a bird got into some electrical equipment and caused the outage. The U.S. Environmental Protection Agency has announced a major step forward in the decades-long cleanup of the Hastings groundwater contamination site, deleting part of the site from the National Priorities List of Superfund sites. The announcement was part of the nationwide updates yesterday that highlighted cleanup progress at 11 contaminated locations across the country. EPA officials say the action reflects significant progress in protecting public health and the environment while creating new opportunities for community redevelopment. The Hastings site was added to the Superfund list in 1986 after groundwater contamination was traced to a variety of sources, including industrial operations, former landfills, a coal gas plant, agricultural chemical handling facilities, and the former naval ammunition depot east of the city. The site includes 7 subsidies and 21 operable units. Over the years, extensive cleanup efforts have removed contamination from some areas and restored portions of the site, although long-term monitoring and remediation continue in several locations. EPA Deputy Administrator David Fotui said the cleanup milestone demonstrates the agency's commitment to getting Superfund sites back on track and delivering concrete results for communities. While only portions of the Hastings site is being removed from the federal list, EPA said years of work by the agency, responsible parties, and state and local partners have led to significant improvements. Operation, maintenance, and monitoring activities will continue at remaining areas of the site to address ongoing environmental concerns. Well, Cozad Woman is raising awareness about lipedema, a chronic condition affecting millions of women that is often misdiagnosed and misunderstood. Sarah Drungason says lipedema is commonly confused with lymphedema, but the two conditions are different. Lipedema is a hereditary and hormonal disease that affects both sides of the body and impacts an estimated 1 in 9 women worldwide.
1: Lipedema is bilateral. So if you have it in one leg, you have it in the other leg. One leg could be a little bit bigger, but it's still bilateral and it affects bilaterally both sides of your body.
0: Lymphedema affects only one limb. Drungason says the condition often begins during puberty and can worsen during major hormonal changes. She says many women spend years seeking answers before finally receiving a correct diagnosis. A fun run walk is being held this Saturday to raise awareness about lipedema. It'll be held at the Cozad Wellness Center with check-in as early as 8:30 a.m. For KRVN News, I'm Ellen Simmons.
2: Fox News, I'm Therese Crowley. The jury in the Lindsey Clancy murder trial sent home early today with a judge promising a longer Friday. After hearing from a chaplain who visited her some 200 times, the jury will have to determine did postpartum psychosis and a voice in her head make the mother incapable of knowing it was wrong to kill her 3 kids. Woman in pink held a silent rally holding hands outside court in Plymouth. They've already decided.
3: Lindsey was severely struggling and she was severely failed.
2: Prosecution says she planned the murders. FBI agents seized electronic devices from former Congressman Eric Swalwell at San Francisco Airport and raided his D.C. home in a sex assault probe that caused him to drop out of Congress and the California governor's race. And the Oakland Meta trial canceled till Monday with a juror out sick. States claim Meta built its platforms to be addictive. 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

0: 12:36 on this Thursday, August 20th. John Willis back with you on 880 KRVN. It's time for our KRVN Weather Watch. Right now, we are seeing pretty much all of our temperatures in the upper 70s and the lower 80s. There are some areas in northeast Colorado, northwest Kansas that are seeing warmer temperatures than that in the upper 80s. But again, for the most part, we are seeing upper 70s and lower 80s. That line of showers has made its way pretty much all the way into north central Kansas right now, from just south of Republican City in Nebraska down into about Phillipsburg and Speed is where we are seeing a bulk of those showers. Other than where the cloud coverage is there in south central Nebraska and north central Kansas, we are seeing mostly sunny skies throughout all of our listening area. So that is a look at our current forecast. Spotty thunderstorms tracking southeast do remain possible through early this afternoon. Highs through Wednesday are mostly in the mid-80s to the mid-90s, and exceptions include highs in the upper 90s. For parts of southwest Nebraska and northwest Kansas tomorrow, and highs that are mainly in the 80s for Sunday. Mostly late day and nighttime thunderstorm chances continue through tomorrow, with disturbances sliding southeast. Late today through this evening, there is a slight risk of severe storms, a level 2 of 5 for central and northeast Nebraska, along with north central Kansas. All other locations are covered by the lower marginal risk. Late tomorrow through just after midnight, west central, central, and eastern Nebraska, as well as Norton to the northeast corner of Kansas, are in the slight risk of severe weather. Surrounding areas are included in the lower marginal risk. The main hazards late today through tomorrow evening include large hail and wind gusts of 60 to 70. A building ridge of high pressure decreases the chances of late day and nighttime thunderstorm chances for the weekend through early next week. So we are seeing kind of seasonal weather here throughout the next couple of days throughout much of our listening area. A lot of those mid-80s to mid-90s, so very seasonal for this kind, this time of year. Right now in Lexington, temperature 78 degrees and fair, winds blowing out of the southeast at 6 miles per hour. That is your 880 KRVN Weather Watch. We will take a break, and a market update from the Rural Radio Network is up next on KRVN.
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4: 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September corn is up 6 1/4 at 479 1/4. December up 6 at 504. September soybeans down 1.5 at 1220 3/4. November unchanged at 1237 1/4. September Chicago wheat down 2 at 678 1/4. December down 1 at 696 1/2. September KC wheat down 1 1/4 at 760 3/4. December down 1.5 at 775 1/4. August live cattle up 32 at 223.75. October up 105 at 218.27. August feeders down 57 at 336.27. September down 30 at 328.82. October lean hogs down $1.35 at 80.15. December down 70 at 70.72. That's a look at your markets here on the Rural Radio Network.
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4: Welcome back for a look at your cash livestock trade. We have bids starting to surface again in the Fed cash cattle market. Currently, packers are offering 355 to 356 dressed and 225 live in Nebraska and 225 in Kansas as well. Some moderate trade developed yesterday at 355 to 356 in Iowa and Nebraska, but otherwise the cash market has yet to trade any cattle in the South. Box beef prices are lower with choice down 285 at 392.14, select down 6. And hog prices are higher up 51 cents with a weighted average of 92.75 on 1,036 head and a 5-day rolling average of 92.90. 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
10: Bryce Duskin on the Rural Radio Network. Today we're visiting with Kelly Bruns. He's the director of the West Central Research Extension Education Center, as well as the Nebraska College of Technical Agriculture in Curtis. And Kelly, today you and I are catching up here up at the Goodmanson Sandhills Laboratory Open House. Always a fun event each year. What do you enjoy about this event?
11: Well, I think it's really neat. You might have saw I was just visiting with Nancy Peterson. And Nancy has been in Nebraska 30 years, and she's come to this event for the last 30 years that she's been here. So it's an aspect of bringing people in here across the region to have some time to visit and then catch up on what our new research is.
10: Mm-hmm. Well, it seems like it's becoming harder and harder to get farmers and ranchers to be able to escape their day-to-day to come out mm-hmm. to in-person events. I haven't seen that particular issue. Maybe it exists, but maybe not so much at Goodmanson. Why do you think that is?
11: We talk about that a lot in our extension programming, to realize that people's lives are busy and have some opportunity to visit. And like you saw, we have those multiple stations. If they want to learn about flies from David Boxler, or they want to learn about supplementing cows, they can visit with Mary and Galen and Jim McDonald. So that giving them an opportunity to go listen to the current research and then have some time to visit and just talk about what they need to talk about in a little bit of a tough year.
10: Yeah, it's been an interesting year. A lot of fires have impacted the area of the state that you kind of preside over with your multiple roles. A continued mm-hmm. drought, a little bit of rain here and there. But how would you summarize the past couple of months?
11: Well, I'm a Nebraska native, and I was displaced for a while to the state to the north. So I'm glad to be back, and I think being back shows just the perseverance of people all the way through March, the challenges that persisted, the creativity that producers and ranchers do to make it through, and always being resilient just tells a lot about Nebraska.
12: What's new? Well, of course, we're here at Goodman Center. What's new down at West Central? Then I'll ask about NCTA.
11: Yeah, West Central, things are going good. We had a little fire there about 3 weeks ago and had to move some cattle around. But we lost our entomologist, Julie Peterson. We have interviews next week. That Western Bean Cutburn flight was pretty big, and they're doing some research on that. And so we're working to restaff. Jerry Valesky is retired, and that position will come hopefully be refilled, and Mitch is helping us with refilling on the range side. So that's been good. At NCTA, our residential life students, or Res Life students came back, and they're training, and students show up on Thursday and Friday, and classes start Monday, and we're looking, if everybody shows up as they signed up, we'll be up in numbers, so we'll keep our fingers crossed.
12: That's good to hear. What do you see as the next goal for NCTA with your leadership?
11: This past year, we've spent a lot of time with NCTA on looking how we partner with industry. As Governor Pillen was here today and visit with us, the aspect of workforce development is critical. And does it really need to look like a traditional classroom like you and I and many listeners have went through? How do we take some of that classroom, blend it with work experience in feedlots, on farms and ranches? And that's where we spent most of our time, and develop a quicker channel to get people out into the workforce. So we'll be unveiling some of that. We've coined that term with Tiffany's approval, Ag Advantage, and we'll have some of those students come through that this upcoming year.
12: We have several programs dedicated to the university on the Rural Radio Network, so we often hear about maybe some of the financial hurdles that exist out there with continued budget cuts from leadership at all levels. Mm-hmm. But for you, overseeing a couple of different places, how do you go about prioritizing, let's take at West Central, different research projects and extension outreach amid having to quote-unquote tighten the belt?
11: Yeah, that's a good question, because our state appropriated dollars get reverted back over time, and the federal dollars that have come in over the past few years have decreased. What it has allowed us to do is probably partner more, and that partnership would be more with industry collaborations. It could also be with other states, and to leverage exactly what I believe the state would want us to do is to operate a little more efficiency in greater collaborations. And I think we're seeing that take place, and that's how we're trying to work through that.
12: What excites you about the next 6 months ahead?
11: Well, at NCTA, I think the excitement is always around getting students to campus and getting them started and getting them off and finding what they want to do. I just visited with a young lady here today from Mullen that's excited to come down there for a visit and tour campus. And so you have a blend of new students coming to campus, and then you start having tours, and anybody that has an interest to coming to that little small campus down there, we'd like to host them.
12: That's Kelly Bruns. He's the director of both NCTA and Curtis, as well as the West Central Research Extension Education Center in North Platte. I'm Bryce Duskate, reporting from Whitman, Nebraska.
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8: Stocks continued their slide today after statements from U.S. Secretary Bessent failed to impress bond traders as yields pressed higher along with commodity prices. That according to StoneX. StoneX reporting the VIX firmed to trade near 16 at midday, while the dollar index trades near 98.9 after setting fresh three-month lows. Yields on 10-year treasuries are trading near 4.70%, while yields on two-year treasuries are trading near 4.19%. WTI crude oil prices are near $88, while Brent trades near $94 per barrel. The grain and oilseed markets are again mostly higher. This week's Pro Farmer Crop Tour is in its fourth and final day, with tour participants moving from Iowa up into southern Minnesota, where they will conclude this evening. Thus far, market participants see enough postings on social media of disappointing fields to make them reluctant to sell. Pro Farmer's official corn and soybean yield estimates will be released tomorrow afternoon near the market's close. U.S. stocks fell on Thursday, according to CNBC, as Treasury yields reversed course from the decline seen in the prior trading day after the Treasury Department's debt buyback announcement. The Dow Jones Industrial Average shed 514 points, or 1%. The S&P 500 lost 0.5%, while the NASDAQ Composite dropped 0.9%. Bond yields advanced on Thursday, climbing back from Wednesday's slide following the Treasury Department saying it will at least double repurchases of 10-, 20-, and 30-year debt in the next few months. Treasury Secretary Scott Bessent told CNBC today that the debt buyback operation could actually be larger than the $4 billion that was announced. At last check, the Dow Industrials off 551, the S&P off 44, the NASDAQ down 251. With the business report, I'm Bob Brogan.
16: It's Ag on the Go with Farm Bureau, highlighting the Nebraska Farm Bureau and the work to serve Nebraska farm and ranch families and rural communities. On this week's program, a preview of the Nebraska State Fair from a Farm Bureau perspective. Here to give us that preview is Adam Peterson. He is Senior Director of Membership with the Nebraska Farm Bureau. Adam, let's talk a little bit about Farm Bureau Day at the Nebraska State Fair. What day does that land on? What are some of the things being planned for that day?
17: Yeah, we are proud to continue to sponsor the State Fair, and one of the things that we do is we have a Nebraska Farm Bureau Day at State Fair, which is August 29th, and so come and join us on that day. One of the unique things that we do on that day is we've got a reception for all of the Exarban Pioneer and Heritage Award winners, those families, which are recognizing those families that those farms have been in the family an ownership for 100 or 150 years. And so excited to gather that group of people together. I would just say that if they have not registered or RSVP'd, please take care of that as soon as possible if you're listening. And because we'd love to recognize you there at the State Fair and just show what an accomplishment that is for those family farms, Chad. Yep.
16: Adam, one other thing. You mentioned that there is a booth at the Nebraska State Fair, a Farm Bureau booth.

0: are in there. Tell me a little bit about that booth. What are we going to find when we stop by?
1: Well, it's we're always right there, and it's hard to miss us. We're right inside the door, the big door when you're going in, and you'll find us there. We'll be giving out those T-shirts. We've got a spinning wheel there where we like to do some egg trivia, and especially for the kids, and it's kind of fun because you even have adults. You can see them when they come up to the booth. Look at that egg trivia, and they even like to play, you know, for a piece of candy or chapstick or a pen or pencil or something. And so, not only is there an opportunity, for egg education in the Raising Nebraska building where we're involved over there also with our foundation, the Nebraska Farm Bureau Foundation. But we want to try and allow people the opportunity to learn a little bit while they're going through those barns, all the livestock barns and exhibit barns, and potentially help them, you know, understand a little bit more about where their food comes from, Chad.
0: All right, very good. Thank you very much. Again, that's Adam Peterson, Senior Director of Membership with the Nebraska Farm Bureau. Again, once again, Nebraska Farm Bureau involved in State Fair 2026 at Grand Island.
2: 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I'm Chad Moyer.
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4: The Athletic reporting that Colts tight end Tyler Warren left practice early. He appeared to injure his groin. Los Angeles Chargers starting center Tyler Biadasz out indefinitely after injuring his ACL and the other parts of his left knee. Tampa Bay Buccaneers defensive tackle Vita Vea agreed to a one-year $30 million extension. And Commanders defensive tackle Johnny Newton out indefinitely as he tore his pectoral. Peyton Watson's going to the Cleveland Cavaliers on a trade. Max Strus going to the Los Angeles Clippers and the Denver Nuggets receiving a 2031 Cavaliers first round pick and 2032 Kings second round pick. Watson will sign a new 4-year, $88 million deal to join the Cavaliers. That deal will include both a player option and a trade kicker, per Sham Sharania. In the WNBA, AZ Fudd, Dallas Wings rookie, will undergo arthroscopic right knee surgery next week and miss the remainder of this season.
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7: Well, an afternoon power outage hit 623 customers in Lexington yesterday. The outage started at 3:26 p.m. It affected several businesses along Plum Creek Parkway and U.S. Highway 283. Grant Otten is a spokesman for Nebraska Public Power District. He says crews restored power to 621 customers by 4:46 p.m. The final two customers had power back by 6:02. Otten says a bird got into some electrical equipment and caused the outage. Well, Nebraska Chamber of Commerce and Nebraska Manufacturing Alliance are accepting nominations for the 2026 Nebraska Manufacturer of the Year Award. Nominations close September 11th. After nominations are submitted, a panel of manufacturing and business leaders from across the state will choose the honoree. The winner will be announced October 29th at the Nebraska Chamber's Manufacturing Summit in La Vista. This year marks the 19th time Nebraska has recognized a Manufacturer of the Year. Past winners include Lindsay Corporation in 2025, Timpte in 2024, and Ranky Manufacturing, the first recipient, in 2008. Well, for breaking news, weather, market information, and sports, visit us anytime at KRVN.com. 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
8: Closing arguments could come Monday. I'm Carmen Roberts. Fox News. Testimony has already ended for the day in the Massachusetts murder trial of Lindsay Clancy, accused of killing her three children.
9: The jury heard from new defense witness Sheila Cavanaugh, the hospital chaplain who met Lindsay Clancy the morning after she killed her three children. Cavanaugh testified that Lindsay blamed a male voice in her head for doing

0: That, but prosecutors challenged her, noting she documented other details in her notes, but never mentioned the voice.
1: And the voice, according to Lindsay, told her that if she did not follow the command, neither she nor her children would be safe.
0: The prosecution says Lindsay was not psychotic and these were planned, deliberate murders.
2: Fox's Brian Yenis reporting. Hundreds of supporters gathered outside the courthouse today, calling this a mental health system failure. 20 people kicked out of the U.S. by the Trump administration arrived in Liberia today. The African country has agreed to accept 1,200 illegal immigrants removed from America. President Trump threatens to pour on the pressure against Iran as the war nears the half-year mark.
3: What he is calling economic D-Day against Iran.
2: Fox's Trey Yingston, Tel Aviv.
3: The president posting to Truth Social saying no one has given the Islamic Republic of Iran a greater opportunity to make a deal than me. Tragically for them, they have failed to take it. Therefore, today I am announcing the most crushing economic operation ever taken against any country.
2: More threats and stalled negotiations are pushing crude prices higher. U.S. crude is up 2.5% at $86.51 a barrel. And a U.S. Army unit at Fort Stewart, Georgia, is offering its troops a special bonus if they reenlist soon. 4 extra days off, timed around the November release of the video game Grand Theft Auto 6. 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
2: Residents of Kyiv surveyed damage and sheltered in subway stations today after a massive overnight Russian missile and drone attack that killed at least 16 people. And people carrying their pets passed bodies and damaged buildings, and one injured security guard still stood guard at his booth. A car slams into a team of college cyclists in Tennessee, killing 2 of them and seriously injuring 5.
7: Milligan University President Stephen Wares was emotional in announcing the deaths and injuries of members of the college's elite cycling team.
8: We need the comfort of Jesus and the peace of the Spirit, because this is too much.
7: Sophomores Halen Engdahl and Braden Rogers were killed. 5 others were taken to hospitals, at least 4 of them with critical injuries. Tennessee's first judicial district attorney, Stephen Finney, announced the arrest of 69-year-old John Benfield of North Carolina.
9: Vehicular homicide by recklessness, 2 counts, and aggravated assault by vehicle by recklessness, 5 counts.
7: Jessica Rosenthal, Fox News.
2: Officials in Nigeria say that a boat carrying more than 80 people capsized in a river today, killing at least 47. And while an event in the Netherlands was scary, it fortunately turned out not to be dangerous.
10: Talk about a hysterical wardrobe malfunction. A woman in the Netherlands recently spotted a snake slithering through the clothes in her bedroom, then watched it disappear into her closet. Police were called, and it turns out the reptile belonged to a neighbor and had escaped from its terrarium. The neighbor came over and retrieved the runaway herself. Police say it was a young reticulated python and posed no danger, although the species can grow to around 20 feet long. The owner of the snake has promised to make sure it doesn't escape again. Matt Murphy, Fox News.
2: And a sell-off on Wall Street, the Dow down more than 570 points. I'm Carmen Roberts. This is Fox News.
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13: 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It's time for our KRVN Weather Watch right now throughout our listening area. We are seeing a lot of low to mid 80s, some more upper 70s as you go into central and eastern locations, and then it does get a little bit warmer as you head out into northeast Colorado, very western Nebraska before the panhandle, and northwest Kansas, seeing some upper 80s and as high as 90 degrees right now at the St. Francis area. But again, we are mostly seeing the low to mid 80s throughout our listening area. Lots of sunshine except in very north central Kansas from about Phillipsburg over to Smith Center. There still is a little bit of shower activity, but in that area, but that is kind of breaking up a little bit. It's not making the impact that it was earlier on today. So that is a look at the current conditions. Take a look at our central Nebraska forecast today. Highs are in the upper 80s, light winds then becoming south around 10. Tonight is mostly clear. 20% chance of showers and thunderstorms in the evening and lows in the mid-60s. Southeast winds around 10 miles per hour in the evening, then becoming light, and Friday is mostly sunny. Highs in the upper 80s, light winds then becoming south around 10 miles per hour in the afternoon. Time right now at our KRVN studios in Lexington, 1:08 on this Thursday, August 20th. Spotty thunderstorms tracking southeast were made possible through early this afternoon. Highs through Wednesday are mostly in the mid-80s to the mid-90s. Exceptions include highs in the upper 90s for parts of southwest Nebraska and northwest Kansas tomorrow, and highs that are mainly in the 80s for Sunday. Mostly late day and nighttime thunderstorm chances return through tomorrow with disturbance sliding southeast. Late today through this evening, there is a slight risk of severe storms, level 2 of 5 for central and northeast Nebraska, along with north-central Kansas. In northwest and north-central Kansas today, mostly sunny, highs in the lower 90s and south winds 5 to 15. Tonight is mostly clear. Lows in the lower 60s and south winds 5 to 10 miles per hour. Friday sees mostly sunny skies. It will be hot with highs in the upper 90s and south winds at 5 to 10 miles per hour. Northeast Colorado conditions today, mostly sunny, highs in the lower 90s. Tonight is mostly clear with lows in the lower 60s. Friday sees mostly sunny skies with highs in the mid-90s. So overall, we are seeing a very seasonal week here for this kind of mid to late portion of August. Going to see a lot of 80s and 90s. And again, decent chance for some showers and thunderstorms, but nothing too crazy here over the next couple of days. Right now in Lexington, 81 degrees and fair. Winds out of the south at 9 miles per hour. That is your Weather Watch. 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
15: 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Corn futures are still about a nickel higher. Soybeans are a touch lower, and wheat has come back from their earlier dip to find some moderately mixed to higher trade as we head into the close today. Soybeans have found some resistance, but there is support still coming from the stronger soybean oil, as crude oil is over $2 per barrel higher on the day. Things seem to be taking a bit of a breather this afternoon, though the global conflicts and the crop tour's disappointing yield estimates are still holding fundamental support under these markets here. September corn is up 5 3/4 at 478 3/4. December up 5 1/2 at 503 1/2. September soybeans down 1 3/4 at 12.20 1/2. November down a quarter at 12.37. September Chicago wheat is up 1 1/4 at 6.81 3/4. December up 1 1/2 at 6.99. September Kansas City wheat up a quarter at 7.62 1/4. December unchanged at 7.76 3/4. October soybean meal down 1.80 at 3.19.20. October bean oil is up 1.24 at 71.16. August live cattle down 7 cents at 223.35. October up 77 at 218. August feeders are down 155 at 335.30. September down 20 at 328.92. October lean hogs down 127 at 80.22. December down 67 at 775. And class 3 milk for September is down 27 cents at 16.82. That's a check of your markets. 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
15: Welcome back to the Rural Radio Network. It's time now for a check of your closing livestock markets with David Erickson of Ag Optimists in Akron, Iowa. And David, we saw a lot of mixed trade here today. What are you making of the cattle markets as we finish out?
20: Kind of choose your own adventure should be the title of every trading day in the livestock market. Again, today we had a little bit of everything for all parties involved. Drifted a little lower and came back and closed mildly higher in the fats and mixed in the feeder cattle. Lean hogs continue to struggle to come up for air, and they closed the day lower as well. There was a report out earlier in the day that there's a new screwworm case that was found in a different territory of Mexico. I'm not sure that this is going to delay the border reopening that is scheduled to take place next week, but it could at least decrease the flow of cattle that are going to come into the United States, or give people a little bit of a reason for caution. Weights were reported today. Slaughter for the week was down about 5,200 head at 505,828 head. Live weight were up 6 pounds. Dressed was up to 885 pounds. Steers up 6 at 967. And heifers down 1 at 873. An interesting story that's going to continue to develop, which we might get a glimpse into tomorrow with the cattle and feed report, is that with the overall impact that it's been with this decreased slaughter numbers that we've seen for quite a while. There are some estimates that suggest that we have about 608,000 head on feed more for more than 150 days compared with a year ago at this time. That is going to add tonnage.
15: Well, thank you, David. That, again, is David Erickson with a look at your closing livestock markets here on the Rural Radio Network.
21: 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The 3:18 report will give a glimpse of what the USDA report has to say, and we'll go in-depth at the 4:19 report. It's the Servitech Crop Progress Report every Monday at 3:18 and 4:19 on 880 KRVN.
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18: 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I'm Steve White on the Rural Radio Network, catching up with ag economist Anastasia Meyer about the landlord-tenant workshops happening across Nebraska.
23: It's not going to be the same for every single person, and that's something that we really want to emphasize, right? Find something that works for you. Have it in writing. Make sure that you're protected, whether you are a landowner or a tenant, and then it also protects your heirs, right? Know what's expected of you, know what you're paying, know what you're sharing on for cash or for crop share, know what you're paying and when you're paying for cash rent, right? It's, and then everything else that we need to be thinking about for lease provisions. You know, we can add in a lot of stuff, we can add in just the basics. And I guess my thing is, it depends on your relationship, right? If you've rented to this person already for 40 years on a verbal lease, you probably don't need a super long one. But if it's a new relationship, I'm going to probably tell you that you need more provisions and to protect yourself.
24: You talk a lot about just the relationship aspect of this. You've been working with a particular family on either side of the equation for a lot of years. There's some value in probably extending that relationship. Relationships always take work and take effort, like any relationship.
23: Yeah, you know, maybe your tenant is really great and doesn't offer you top dollar. I would say a good tenant is worth maybe not getting the absolute top dollar than having someone who will pay you very well and it's only a short-term contract and they're not going to treat your land right. It's not a good relationship. It's not a good fit. So, you know, when that landlord-tenant relationship is really strong, it's worth that. There's a lot of value to it because chances are they are treating you well and they are treating your land well as well.
24: And then we, of course, get into succession planning and all this. Yeah, just conversations are important to have.
23: They really are. And so, you know, if you are the tenant or you are the farmer, the first thing I say is, how are you training your heirs to take on this asset, right? Whether it is the farm business during the farming itself, but also we need to train our heirs how to manage this ground. If we want ground to stay in their family for years to come, we have to train them how to manage, how to you know, it's more than just paying taxes. It's how to negotiate the crop share or cash rent. It's how to have these conversations. It's overwhelming when people pass away, and there's going to be a huge asset transfer in the next coming years. And so how do we train our heirs to take it on? Well, we bring them to things. We can't be secretive. We got to bring them to those meetings, bring them to our meetings here to learn how to be a land manager. Or it's simply finding a land manager to manage it for you, because if it's so overwhelming and it's still important to you to own that ground, but you just don't want to manage it, there's those resources out there. So find your team and they can help you.
24: I think that's a good point. And that brings us back to these landlord-tenant workshops. They happen every year. They're happening right now this time of year. Would you encourage people to get online, look at the list? You're hitting up a bunch of communities and talking it through.
23: Yeah. So we're having these meetings spread throughout. Mostly we're on the eastern side right now. But we will get out on the east, on the western side as well. And then we also have recorded webinars available. If you go to cap.unl.edu, you can find a lot of our resources and our upcoming meetings. And yes, you know, our in-person meetings, they seem really long, but I promise you, we try our best not to put you to sleep. It might not be the most exciting, but we try our best, and it is a good meeting to come to if you manage land as a landowner or you are a farmer yourself.
24: Well, very good. That is Anastasia Meyer. She is with the Center for Ag Profitability at the University of Nebraska-Lincoln. I'm Steve White on the Rural Radio Network.
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25: 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This is The Good Life. I'm Lacey Shippey. When you got in your car this morning, you probably began today's celebration without even realizing it. If you fired up a tractor, it's likely you did the same thing. Standing in line at the little local coffee shop or the gas station this morning, you were probably blissfully unaware of how you were participating. And especially right now, whether you're an avid listener of The Good Life or if this is the first time you're catching it, you are a participant in National Radio Day. The invention of the radio came about in the late 1800s, though there isn't a single person who can be credited with it. Instead, the creation of communication via radio waves is attributed to many people who each discovered and developed different components that now make up what we consider radio today. The first function of radio was for practical uses to transmit information, and it wasn't until 1906 that the first radio broadcast featuring voice and music was transmitted for the sole purpose of entertainment. The 1920s brought about the first radio stations, and by 1931, two out of every five homes owned a radio. By 1938, it was four out of five. It transformed cities and brought together rural areas where a voice on the radio was more like a neighbor in the remotest of countrysides. Today, radio looks much different with digital format and online options that let listeners tune in from anywhere on the globe. And while music streaming has presented different challenges for radio stations, there's no doubt that they're still out there. Right here, in fact. Focused on what's important, what's local, and the folks who live within the reach of the airwaves who depend on information throughout the day and enjoy the entertainment from disc jockeys and personalities that live and work in the same little region of the world. My son has his own little radio I gifted him for his birthday, and up until the last couple of weeks, he's only ever used it for my old CD and cassette tape collection. But he discovered the AM/FM feature and was amazed at the ability to tune in to several different stations in the region. He flips between them while he's building away with Legos, and he's particularly fond of the small town program that features Bible stories in the afternoon. He insisted on learning how the sounds make their way from the radio station all the way to his bedroom. And every now and then I'll hear him sounding out call letters along with the stations at the top of the hour. He sits in whenever he's off from school and listens while I chat with folks for the final bell, and he could probably read markets and do a decent job. He reminds me of myself when I was younger, in love with the magic of radio. I'm Lacey Shippey with The Good Life.
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10: I'm Maria Bartiromo, and this is the Fox Business Report. Stocks are tumbling in afternoon trading. A rise in oil prices is fanning inflation worries. Bond yields are spiking, erasing some of the relief created yesterday after the U.S. Treasury Department moved to ease pressure from the bond market and stepped in to increase buybacks of long-term treasuries. In the meantime, oil prices are spiking with West Texas Intermediate crude nearing $88 a barrel to a four-week high. And shares of Walmart are down 9%, the country's biggest retailer delivering an earnings and revenue beat for its latest quarter. Its sales rose during the period, but it was the smallest gain in more than 6 years. Walmart also hiked its full-year guidance, but not by enough to match what analysts were expecting. And shares of crypto-related companies like Coinbase are jumping after President Trump met with digital currency leaders at the White House yesterday. That's your Fox Business Report. I'm Hillary Barsky, invested in you.
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7: Well, the United States Senate Youth Program is accepting applications for its annual statewide selection process. Two Nebraska students will join 102 other delegates from across the country for the 65th annual Washington Week to be held March 6th through the 13th in 2027. The student delegates will visit Capitol Hill, the White House, the Pentagon, the State Department, the Supreme Court, and other historic sites in Washington. Experiences may include meetings with U.S. senators, the president, cabinet secretaries, a justice of the Supreme Court, senior members of the national media, and other policymakers. The Nebraska application deadline is October 16th of 2026. Names of students selected will be formally announced mid-December. For more information and an application, that can be downloaded at education.ne.gov. Well, a Holdridge fundraiser later this month will support children with congenital heart conditions through a Night of 1970s themed fun. The Holdridge Auxiliary is hosting the Roper Romp Pub Crawl Saturday, August 29th to benefit Heart Heroes. The event will take participants to several Holdridge businesses while raising money and collecting supplies for Heart Heroes. Organizers Amy Walston says the Heart Heroes cause is personal because her son was born with congenital heart defects.
12: They do great sponsorships and get these kids out in the communities. We've been to Tri-City hockey games that they sponsor. There's a Supernovas game coming up. We've been to the Pumpkin Patch. They do such amazing work for these little kids to get out there and just enjoy life.
7: All proceeds and physical supply donations raised during the Roper Romp go directly to Heart Heroes. Besides family outings to sporting events, the organization offers custom superhero capes, hospital care packages, and year-round social activities, including specialized camps. The Roper Romp begins at 6:30 p.m. on August 29th at the Holdridge Eagles Club. Well, sticking with the community of Holdridge, construction is moving forward on a new skate park at Veterans Memorial Park in Holdridge, with city crews handling the project in-house as time, materials, and weather allow. The skate park is being built on the north side of the park near 308 Bakery after local youth, parents, and city leaders pushed for the project late last year. Holdridge Mayor Jim Liffrig noted that the skate park will be a great addition to Veterans Memorial Park for patrons of all ages.
13: Well, anytime you can offer something like this to anybody, and this it's going to be probably, from what I understand, a little bit more than just the youth. There's some older folk that are going to enjoy this. It's a quality of life, DJ. I mean, that's what we do. If we had the space, we'll have the time. We had the budget. Let's do it. I think it's going to be a terrific addition to the park down there.
7: Concrete work is now underway and is expected to be finished this fall. Wooden ramps will be ordered and installed next spring, with the park scheduled to open to the public after the work is complete. Once finished, the skate park will join existing attractions at Veterans Memorial Park, including the swimming pool and basketball courts, creating another recreational destination for the community. For KRVN News, I'm Ellen Simmons.
14: Fox News, I'm John Saucier. President Trump launching a massive economic pressure campaign against Iran this week as negotiations break down between the two countries. House Majority Leader, Republican Congressman Steve Scalise on Fox.
15: Their economy, their military has been decimated by President Trump's action. Their ability to get a nuclear weapon's been decimated. But now we're going to look at all those people that are doing business and feeding billions of dollars into Iran's economy and say, you got to stop doing it or it's going to affect your economy too.
14: The American national debt has grown to a record $40 trillion. Treasury Secretary Scott Bessin says the solution is reducing the national debt is economic growth.
16: We're going to have to grow our way out of this. And as I talked about at G20 in Asheville, we are going to talk about the U.S. growth strategy and encourage the rest of the world to come along with us.
14: Experts say this debt's lowering wages, making things more expensive. America's listening to Fox News.
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0: 1:35 on this Thursday, August 20th. John Willis back with you on 880 KRVN. It's time for our KRVN weather watch right now in many central and eastern locations of our listening area. We are seeing mainly the upper 70s and the lower 80s, but as you head towards the west, and that includes northeast Colorado, northwest and north central Kansas, we are seeing more upper 80s, some low 90s sprinkled in there as well, especially in northeast Colorado and northwest Kansas. So a little bit of difference in our temperatures. Again, mainly western locations seeing upper 80s, low 90s, and then central and eastern locations seeing the upper 70s and the lower 80s. Pretty much everywhere, though, is seeing mostly sunny skies. Pretty much the only place we are seeing cloud coverage right now is in north central Kansas from about Logan, Woodston, Osborne, up into Smith Center and Phillipsburg, and then as far to the south in Nebraska as Franklin. But pretty much other than that, we are seeing sunny skies throughout our listening area. Central Nebraska forecast today: sunny this afternoon and highs in the upper 80s. Light winds then becoming south around 10 miles per hour. Tonight is mostly clear with a 20% chance of showers and thunderstorms in the evening, lows in the mid-60s. Southeast winds around 10 miles per hour in the evening, then becoming light. Friday is mostly sunny, highs in the upper 80s. Light winds then becoming south around 10 miles per hour in the afternoon. Spotty thunderstorms tracking southeast remain possible through early this afternoon. Highs through Wednesday are mostly in the mid-80s to the mid-90s. Exceptions include highs in the upper 90s for parts of southwest Nebraska, northwest Kansas tomorrow, and highs that are mainly in the 80s for Sunday. Mostly late day and nighttime thunderstorm chances continue through tomorrow with disturbance sliding southeast. Late today through this evening, there is a slight risk of severe storms, a level 2 of 5 for central and northeast Nebraska, along with north central Kansas. All other locations are covered by the lower marginal risk. Late tomorrow through just after midnight, west central, central, and eastern Nebraska, as well as Norton to the northeast corner of Kansas, are in the slight risk of severe weather. Surrounding areas are included in the lower marginal risk, and the main hazards late today through tomorrow evening include large hail and wind gusts of 60 to 70. A building ridge of high pressure decreases the chances of late day and nighttime thunderstorm chances for the weekend through early next week. In northwest and north central Kansas today, mostly sunny, highs in the lower 90s, and south winds 5 to 15 miles per hour. Tonight is mostly clear, lows in the lower 60s, and south winds 5 to 10 miles per hour. Friday is mostly sunny, hot with highs in the upper 90s, and south winds 5 to 10 miles per hour. In northeast Colorado today, it is mostly sunny with highs in the lower 90s. Tonight is mostly clear with lows in the lower 60s, and Friday is mostly sunny with highs in the mid-90s. Taking a look at our statewide forecast in Nebraska in the west, it is mostly sunny, hot with highs in the upper 80s, southwest winds 5 to 10 becoming northeast this afternoon. In the central part of the state, it is sunny this afternoon, highs in the upper 80s, and light winds then becoming south around 10 in the afternoon. In the east, it is mostly sunny with highs in the lower 80s, northeast winds around 5 becoming south around 5 miles per hour this afternoon. Tonight in the west, mostly clear, lows in the lower 60s, and southeast winds around 10 miles per hour becoming southwest after midnight. In the central, mostly clear, 20% chance of showers and thunderstorms in the evening, lows in the mid-60s. Southeast winds around 10 in the evening and then becoming light. And in the east, it is mostly clear, humid with lows in the upper 60s. South winds around 5 miles per hour. Tomorrow in the west, sunny and hot with highs in the lower 90s. West winds 10 to 15 becoming north in the afternoon. In the central, mostly sunny, highs in the upper 80s. Light winds then becoming south around 10 in the afternoon as well. And in the eastern half of the state, it is sunny with a chance of showers and thunderstorms in the afternoon. Humid with highs in the upper 80s and southwest winds around 5 miles per hour. That chance of rain is at 30%. So that is a look at the upcoming forecast throughout much of our listening area. Right now, Lexington, 81 degrees and fair. Winds are blowing out of the south at 6 miles per hour. That is your 880 KRVN Weather Watch. We will take a break, and when we come back, it is a market update from the Rural Radio Network that is coming up next on KRVN.
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2: 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September corn up 5 3/4 today at 478 3/4. December up 5 1/2 at 503 1/2. September soybeans down 1 1/2 at 1220 3/4. November down 3/4 at 1236 1/2. September Chicago wheat up 2 1/2 at 682 3/4. December up 2 1/2 at $7. September KC wheat up 1/4 at 762 1/4. December down 1/4 at 776 1/2. August live cattle down 7 cents at 223.35. October up 77 at 218. August feeders down 155 at 335.30. September down 20 at 328.92. October lean hogs down 127 at 80.22. December down 67 at 70.75. 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

0: To hear more, visit dan.democrat. That's dan.democrat, paid for by Pete Ricketts for Senate.
1: One of the services that I offer that is new to the area is that of a hip preservation program. So that involves a hip arthroscopy. A small surgery just involves a few poke holes. And with this, I can treat some pathology such as labral tears as well as hip impingement. I also offer typical joint replacements as well as treating athletic type injuries as well. I am Dr. Eric Heidman, and I am a proud member of the team at Hastings Orthopedics and Mary Lanning Healthcare.
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3: On this week's program, we're going to learn a little bit about the Nebraska Corn Soy Ambassador Program. Here to tell us about that, one of the ambassadors, Blake Henderson. She is from Weeping Water. She's a senior at UNL. Blake, thanks for visiting with us here today. Give us a little bit of background. Introduce yourself. Tell us a little bit about you.
4: Yeah, hi, I'm Blake Henderson. I'm from Weeping Water, Nebraska. I've been involved in agriculture my whole life. We started raising cattle when I was younger. And then when I got to about the 4-H age range, we switched to hogs, and my family has been growing out hogs for the past 13 years.
3: So this is a year-long commitment, right? January through December. Tell me about your ambassador experience so far. What are some of the things you've done?
4: Yeah, so far we've had two meetings. Our first one is when we learned what exactly the corn and soybean boards do. And then this last one, we got to talk with seven different companies about how they are involved in ag and what they do to support the farmers and ranchers in Nebraska.
3: All right. Well, let's spend some time on that. The ambassadors got together earlier this week, and you said you were able to visit with seven different entities. What did you learn? Who were you able to interact with?
4: Yeah, so we talked with both the corn and soybean boards and how they put money towards research for farmers and ranchers, and also the programs that they have for us to get involved in. So like Lunch on the Lawn at the Capitol, where we can go talk with fourth graders, as with Ag in the Classroom, where you actually get to go into Lincoln Schools. They partner with the Farm Bureau to teach them about ag. We also talked with Nebraska Ethanol about how there's tons of ethanol plants in Nebraska and how we're trying to get like E15 passed and all of that fun stuff. And then Frontier Co-op, we talked with them and we got to actually visit their ag safety like simulation room. It was really cool. They have everything from driving a semi to changing tires, as long as like with chemicals, like how to haul chemicals. That was actually probably the most interesting one. And then the UNL food processing plant, where we got to see their machines in use. We got to watch them make dog food, as well as experiment with insects and food. We also talked with Common Ground, which is a woman-led organization that goes out directly with consumers and talks to them about farm and ranch life. But we also talked with Tredis, where we got to look at the commodity markets, as well as earn some ag insurance.
3: Quite a few different experiences so far being an ambassador. What do you hope to gain from being an ambassador for a year?
4: Yeah, I want to gain those connections, as well as like the education aspect of it. I feel like the ag world is changing so fast, like all the time. So getting that education, as well as those connections with other people, like ag is something that's very, very important to me. And if I can learn more and do more for the community.
3: Blake, it's been great to have you on the program. Thank you so much for taking the time.

0: and visiting with us, telling us about your ambassador experiences. Again, that's Blake Henderson, a senior at UNL from the Weeping Water area. She is serving as one of this year's Nebraska Corn Soy Ambassadors. Chad Moyer reporting.
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3: Hello, this is Stuart Hoff with the Nebraska Grain Sorghum Board. I want to take a couple of minutes today to invite sorghum producers from across Nebraska to join us for our 2026 Sorghum Field Day coming up Wednesday, September 9th. We'll be gathering at Tracy Zink's farm just north of Indianola, Nebraska, and it's going to be a great opportunity to get out in the field, see sorghum firsthand, and visit with other producers and industry representatives. The field days are one of our favorite opportunities because you can learn a lot from research and presentations. There's nothing quite like being out in the actual field and talking with other farmers about what they're seeing and what's working on their operations. We'll have the opportunity to talk about grain sorghum production, agronomic practices, and some of the things happening in the grain sorghum industry. And of course, there'll be plenty of time to ask questions and have good conversations with fellow producers. Whether you've been growing sorghum for years or you're considering adding to your rotation, I'd encourage you to come out and join us. You don't have to be an expert on sorghum to attend. This really is about sharing information, learning from one another, and continuing to strengthen Nebraska's sorghum industry. And the best part is, registration is easy. Just head over to the Nebraska Grain Sorghum Board website at nebraskasorghum.org, and you'll find all the details about the field day and the link to register. Again, that's Wednesday, September 9th at Tracy Zink's farm, just north of Indianola, Nebraska. We'd love to see you there, so take a few minutes, visit nebraskasorghum.org, and get registered for the 2026 Sorghum Field Day. Thank you.
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5: Josie Mesta is joining us. She is membership and engagement manager with Kansas Soybeans. And Josie, we want to talk about some upcoming Kansas soybean farmer socials that are taking place. But let me first ask, what are the purpose of these socials?
6: The purpose of the soybean farmer socials are to bring together farmers in the area to connect and network with each other, but also getting the opportunity to talk with their representatives, whether that be on the association board or the commission board, and talk to the association director in their district to see where the money is going and the investments that are being made and the steps forward that the organization is making to return value to the farmer. It is just simply a chance to get out of the field, away from the operation for a little bit, and connect before fall harvest starts.
5: Where and when are they going to be?
6: They will be all from 6 to 8 p.m. The first one is August 26th at the Brand and Iron Country Grill in Princeton. The second one is September 1st at the Cedar Tree Barn in Parsons. And the third one will be September 2nd at the Country Cabin in Hiawatha.
5: And Josie, there's really the value of farmers to be able to come to this, not only get a chance to get out of the fields, but it's a chance to ask a lot of questions that they may have.
6: Yes, we really want the farmers to attend these with the ability to ask our representatives on the board about what the checkoff investments are doing and research and what they are doing for export markets and anything else that shows the value of them being involved and believing in the checkoff.
5: And it's not bad to hang out with friends, too.
6: Absolutely not. It is always great to catch up with friends that you may live right down the road from, but you haven't seen them since harvest last year as you drove down and waved at them.
5: Where can they learn more about Kansas soybeans and also the events that are taking place?
6: Always able to learn more at kansassoybeans.org on our website or following any of our social media platforms. And for specific information about the Farmer Socials and RSVP link, you can find that at kansassoybeans.org/farmersocials.
5: Josie, we appreciate your time as always. Thank you very much.
6: Thank you.
5: That is Josie Mestaugh, Membership and Engagement Manager with Kansas Soybeans, as she joins us on the Kansas Soybean Update. It's brought to you by the Kansas Soybean Commission. 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
10: 1:52 on this Thursday, August 20th. John Willis with you one final time here today on the KRVN Midday Show, brought to you by Blue River Sales and Service of Kearney and McCool Junction. Thank you so much for making us a part of your afternoon. Right now, the temperature in Lexington, 82 degrees. We're seeing a very seasonal day, lots of sunshine, and we will continue to see kind of normal temperatures for this time of the year. I am looking forward, though, to once we do start getting to some of those fall temperatures. That's going to be nice. But we'll continue to keep you all updated on all things weather right here on 880KRVN. Well, hey, this Thursday, August 20th, is National Radio Day, which celebrates radio broadcasting and the role radio continues to play in informing and entertaining listeners. Now, radio broadcasting has been a major part of American life for more than a century. Local radio remains particularly important for weather, agriculture, news, sports, and community information. It's also National Bacon Lovers Day. Bacon comes primarily from pork belly in the United States. Bacon has been preserved and eaten for centuries, and the word bacon can be traced back through Germanic languages. It's also National Lemonade Day, and it's also connected to entrepreneurship because lemonade stands are often a child's first experience running a little business. It's also it is World Mosquito Day, which is observed every August 20th and commemorates Sir Ronald Ross's 1897 discovery that mosquitoes transmit malaria. Now, there are thousands of mosquito species, but only some transmit diseases to humans, and only female mosquitoes bite because they require nutrients from blood to produce eggs. Celebrity birthdays on this August 20th. Robert Plant turns 78. The legendary singer best known as the frontman of Led Zeppelin, one of the most influential rock bands ever. Amy Adams turns 52, best known for films including Enchanted, Arrival, The Fighter, American Hustle, and Nocturnal Animals. Demi Lovato turns 34 today. Some of her biggest songs include Skyscraper, Sorry Not Sorry, and Heart Attack. And Andrew Garfield, who's best known for playing Peter Parker and Spider-Man in the Amazing Spider-Man films, he turns 43 today. So that is a look at this Thursday, August 20th, and what makes it stand out from all the rest of the days out there. Hey, before I let you go, today would like to remind you that we are celebrating our 75th anniversary here at KRVN with our Diamond Anniversary Drive. It's your chance to register to win three big prizes, a 2024 Chevrolet Silverado, Yamaha Kodiak 450, and a Broil King grill. 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Tonight, we will be at Sander Furniture in Gothenburg from 4 to 6 p.m., with a remote and registration. So hope to see you there, but if not, plenty of opportunities to come out. All right, that'll wrap things up for me today on this Thursday, August 20th. I'm John Willis. Thank you so much for hanging out today on the KRVN Midday Show. Paul is in just about 10 minutes to take you through your drive time. Have a fantastic rest of your Thursday. 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
11: From the Fox Sports Studios in Los Angeles, here's Martin Weiss. The Athletic reporting that Colts tight end Tyler Warren left practice early. He appeared to injure his groin. Los Angeles Chargers starting center Tyler Biadasz out indefinitely after injuring his ACL and the other parts of his left knee. Tampa Bay Buccaneers defensive tackle Vita Vea agreed to a one-year $30 million extension. And Commanders defensive tackle Johnny Newton out indefinitely as he tore his pectoral. Peyton Watson is going to the Cleveland Cavaliers on a trade. Max Strus going to the Los Angeles Clippers, and the Denver Nuggets receiving a 2031 Cavaliers first-round pick and 2032 Kings second-round pick. Watson will sign a new four-year, $88 million deal to join the Cavaliers. That deal will include both a player option and a trade kicker, per Shams Charania. In the WNBA, Azzy Fudd, Dallas Wings rookie, will undergo arthroscopic right knee surgery next week and miss the remainder of this season.
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9: Well, five men, including a Lincoln resident, have been indicted by a federal grand jury following a three-day undercover operation targeting individuals seeking to exploit minors in Omaha. U.S. Attorney Leslie A. Woods said Homeland Security Investigations, or HSI, led the operation, which resulted in the arrests of 39-year-old Jackson Aparicio Santos of Lincoln, along with Logan Trigg, Brian Dady, Tillian Hutton, and La A., all of Omaha. Prosecutors say the men face charges, including attempted sex trafficking of a child, penalties for registered sex offenders, and possession of child pornography. According to federal authorities, investigators used online advertisements between August 12th and 14th and communicated undercover with individuals allegedly seeking sexual encounters with minors. Officials say the defendants traveled to an agreed-upon location intending to engage in sexual activity with what they believed was a 14-year-old child. Investigators also communicated with dozens of other individuals who allegedly sought to exploit minors, though those individuals did not appear in person. The attempted child sex trafficking charges carry a mandatory minimum sentence of 10 years in prison and up to life imprisonment if convicted. Federal officials emphasize that indictments are only allegations and all defendants are presumed innocent unless proven guilty in court. The investigation involved assistance from several HSI offices, the Omaha Police Department, the Colorado Bureau of Investigation, and the Nebraska Attorney General's office as part of an ongoing effort to combat human trafficking and child exploitation. For KRVN News, I'm Ellen Simmons.
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10: Everything's not all well with Swalwell. I'm Carmen Roberts, Fox News. Officials seized former Congressman Eric Swalwell's electronic devices and raided his home as part of an ongoing federal probe.
11: Fox is told this is in relation to the sexual misconduct allegations against the Democrat, noting he was not detained or placed under arrest.
10: Fox's Kristen Goodwin.
11: Sources tell Fox News the FBI seized Swalwell's electronics at his Washington, D.C. home Sunday while no one was home and seized electronics from Swalwell at San Francisco International Airport a day prior. Swalwell resigned from Congress and dropped out of the race for California governor in April. After several women accused him of misconduct, the former lawmaker apologized for mistakes in judgment, but has called assault allegations false, vowing to fight them.
10: Officials in New York and Los Angeles are investigating the sexual assault allegations. The FBI arrested a New York woman on charges of plotting to bomb the state capitol in Albany and kill lawmakers. Officials say that 35-year-old Jessica Bowie monitored the building, bought bomb-making materials, and pledged allegiance to ISIS. She allegedly planned to disguise the bomb as a DoorDash bag and strike while senators were meeting.

0: sell-off on Wall Street, fueled by rising Treasury yields, oil prices, and Walmart, which reported the slowest U.S. sales growth since 2020. The Dow is down more than 660 points, and crude prices are also rising after President Trump threatened to crush Iran economically.
1: Overnight, President Trump announced economic D-Day against Iran as he calls on other countries around the world to support the United States.
0: Fox's Trey Yingston, Tel Aviv.
1: The president indicated that if any country provides a financial lifeline to the Iranians, they'll face their own economic consequences.
0: And U.S. crude is up more than 2.5% at $86.80 a barrel. 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
0: The data center capital of the world says it's received more than $1 billion in tax revenue this year from its 250 data centers. Fox Business's Darren Botello has more from Loudoun County, Virginia.
5: The data centers only take up about 3% of the land here, generating about $1.2 billion in local tax revenue this year, or 45% of the county's total. The county's executive director for economic development tells Fox the industry helped build facilities, lower the tax burden on homeowners, fund schools, roads, and public services. Every resident here in Loudoun County and other parts of the country, they aren't exactly jumping for joy over these data centers and oppose them because of the noise, water use, the space taken up by transmission lines, and the county's growing reliance on these data centers for the revenue.
0: And some states like Texas and New York have put moratoriums in place. Federal officials claim the captain of a boat that capsized near the Statue of Liberty in New York Harbor this month is here illegally.
6: Investigators tell us the man behind the wheel was in the country illegally and had no basic boating safety knowledge. The Coast Guard says the boat had way too many passengers, so it capsized and sent more than a dozen people into the New York Harbor. And the feds say the boat's captain, Manuel Hernandez, was not just in the country illegally, but was also not licensed by the Coast Guard, now facing two federal felony charges, one for each death. Investigators say this happened about 3 hours into the boat tour out near the Statue of Liberty. They say Hernandez tried to make a U-turn and accelerate over the wake of another boat that was coming by, and the boat went under.
0: Fox's Alexis McAdams. And Philadelphia police identify the man wanted for chasing runners while wearing a Chucky-like mask as 22-year-old Zymir Hughes, but believe he has left the state. I'm Carmen Roberts, and this is Fox News.
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10: 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Most of us with some sunny to partly cloudy skies across the area. Still some leftover clouds from when we did have some thunderstorms. And right now, those clouds centered around Smith Center in north central Kansas. Otherwise, maybe a few clouds as you get to about Wichita. But otherwise, lots of sunshine across the area. And temperatures generally in the upper 70s to the low 80s. We are down to around seeing some temperatures, though, more so in the mid to upper 80s as you go from about Ogallala and North Platte on into much of northwest Kansas. Currently up to 91 on the temperature at St. Francis in the northwest corner of Kansas. And also some temperatures right around 80 as you go into northeastern Colorado. Currently checking those temperatures. Correction, it's right around 90 as you go into northeastern Colorado. Central Nebraska forecast, slight chance of a thunderstorm this evening. Otherwise, mostly clear skies tonight. Lows in the mid-60s, a south wind at about 10. Sunday to partly cloudy for tomorrow. Slight chance of a thunderstorm for the afternoon. A high of 85 to 90, southeast winds and around 10 during the afternoon. 60% chance of thunderstorms for tomorrow night. Slight chance on the day Saturday. Back to a 50% chance now for Saturday night through Sunday. They have up those chances as we move into the weekend. Slight chance of them for Sunday night through Monday night. 40% chance. One of our better chances next week for Tuesday through Tuesday night. Back to a slight chance on Wednesday. Highs for the weekend in the low to mid-80s. Will be in the mid to upper 80s for Monday on into Wednesday. Mostly late day and nighttime thunderstorm chances continuing on into Saturday night with disturbances signing southeast late today through this evening. Slight risk of severe storms, level 205 for central and northeastern Nebraska, along with north central Kansas. Late tomorrow, west central, central, and eastern Nebraska, and Norton to the northeast corner of Kansas in the slight risk. 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
15: Work with a look at your closing markets for today. September corn up 5 3/4 at 478 3/4, a high of 481 1/4, a low of 472 1/4. December up 5 1/2 at 503 1/2, a high of 506 1/4, a low of 497 1/4. September soybeans down 1 1/2 at 1220 3/4, a high of 1228 1/4, a low of 1218 1/2. November down 3/4 at 1236 1/2, a high of 1244 1/2, a low of 1234 1/2. September Chicago wheat up 2 1/2 at 682 3/4, a high of 691 1/4, a low of 675 3/4. December up 2 1/2 at $7, a high of 708 3/4, a low of 693. September Kansas City wheat up 1/4 at 762 1/4, a high of 771, a low of 756 3/4. December down 1/4 at 776 1/2, a high of 785 1/4, a low of 771 1/4. October soybean meal down 240 at 318.60, a high of 324.30, a low of 317.90. October bean oil up 141 at 71.33, a high of 71.45, a low of 69.62. August live cattle down 7 cents at 223.35, a high of 224.52, a low of 222.30. October up 77 at 218, a high of 219.32, a low of 216.15. August feeders down 155 at 335.30, a high of 337.50, a low of 334.40. September down 20 at 328.92, a high of 330.70, a low of 325.77. October lean hogs down 127 at 80.22, a high of 81.27, a low of 80.10. That's a look at your closing markets here on the Rural Radio Network.
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19: Booyah! With Ag News on the Rural Radio Network, I'm Steve White. They're calling it a win for agriculture as USDA puts $37 million forward to build a new federal research center in Nebraska. Senator Deb Fischer says the money will help fully fund construction of the USDA ARS Center for Resilient and Regenerative Precision Ag at Nebraska Innovation Campus. In a statement, university leaders say Nebraska has long helped drive innovation in crop varieties, livestock systems, and ag technology. They say the Lincoln Center will help continue that momentum by creating tools for the next generation of agriculture while conserving natural resources and strengthening the university's relationship with USDA. The project is designed to strengthen research in precision ag, climate, water, and crop production. USDA says the dollars are being shifted as the agency reorganizes research programs and decommissions a center in Maryland, a move that has prompted lawsuits. Fisher says she has helped secure more than $70 million for the Link facility. Congressman Mike Flood calling it a win, citing his role in moving the state fair to pave the way for projects like this at Innovation Campus. In other ag news, Nebraska corn growers have a new statewide voice on the Nebraska Corn Board. Austin Kniss of Minotair has been elected to the at-large seat. He farms in the panhandle, raising corn, sugar beets, dry edible beans, and irrigated wheat. He says he became more familiar with the corn checkoff through the Nebraska LEAD program.
20: There's a lot more that goes on that is really beneficial for the industry than I guess most people would understand.
19: Kniss says Western Nebraska brings a different perspective to the board, especially in a year shaped by limited irrigation water and difficult planting decisions.
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15: Good afternoon, and thanks for tuning in to the Channel Final Bell. I'm Lacey Shippey for the Rural Radio Network, and our guest today is Mike Zuzolo with Global Commodity Analytics. And Mike, as we take a look at our grain trade today, we started very strong in the grains, but while corn has continued to trade higher through the close, soybeans and wheat fell under some pressure here as we got into the afternoon. Talk to me a little bit about where this loss of momentum came from today.
2: I think a couple things, Lacey. I would guess that the trade is picking up a bit better pod count expectations out of the crop tour as we get into Iowa and as we get into states that are expected to be doing better. And that's what we're starting to hear a little bit more in real time as we get ready for the updates for both Minnesota and Iowa on Thursday afternoon here. I think that's probably the first thing that I would say about the soybeans. The second thing I would say about the soybeans is that we are and have seen a pickup, no question about it, in China's soybean imports from the United States. They more than doubled year over year for the month of July. But it's interesting because in the period from January through July, the soybean imports from the United States have fallen almost 40% from a year earlier. And I think that maybe left a little bit of negativity in the background. And then when we saw the weekly export sales, they didn't look as good as they could have, in my opinion. The 25-26 export sales in particular, down about 27% from the four-week average. And we're getting very close to that 25-26 marketing year, getting ready to go off the calendar as of September 1. As for the wheat, I think that the outside markets are starting to play a little bit more of a role in the wheat in terms of the crude oil is supporting the wheat again. But by the same token, the strengthening of the dollar going back and forth is leaving the wheat a little bit more susceptible to some profit taking. And I think that the wheat market doesn't have the same fundamentals as the corn market does right here in the very short term. And I don't want to lean on that last comment very much because I would say in totality, in the big picture, it's the wheat market and the crude market that I think continues to lead this market. I think it should be going higher, not lower at this stage. And I think that one thing that has changed this week and last week after the WASDE report for the wheat in particular is one of the big reasons why we couldn't seem to find a lot of upside potential in the wheat was, I think, because it was still harvest time period in the United States and also over in the Black Sea region. Well, that now is pretty much over with. And so with the Paris corn inching closer to $8 a bushel today, the corn market really liked that. Paris wheat barely up on the day when it came to the September future. So I'm not going to read too much into the price action today. Wouldn't want this type of price action to become a theme over the course of the next week or two. We really want to keep the momentum and the technicals on the side of the bull.
15: And with the crop tour being such a heavy influence this week, even given the better yields expected in the last leg of this tour, the overall picture for U.S. corn and beans still remains fairly bullish, considering the data they've already collected, correct?
2: I think so. But I would also say that, you know, these types of crop tours, the daily updates and the visual drone footage can skew what potentially may be given on Friday morning for the final numbers when the calculations to match more closely with USDA's yield numbers are done. And so I'm very quick to bring that up because, in my opinion, this is probably, going back in my feeble memory, probably one of the most friendly, price-friendly pro farmer tours that I have seen, probably going all the way back to the 2012 drought year. So, I mean, we're talking about 12, 15 years This seems to be one of the best in terms of price supportive tours that we've seen as these daily numbers have come out. And so I would caution myself and be watchful of the idea that a lot of supportive price action has been built into this market. I say that especially when it comes to the soybeans, because we were coming into this week, I think, with the idea that we're going to have some high pod counts. We haven't seen those high pod counts, and I've talked to clients in both Illinois and Nebraska both yesterday and today, and everyone I've talked to, except for one maybe closer to North Platte, would say, yeah, I've got higher pod counts than I've had the last 3 years. I don't know why the tour is showing something different. So I'm a little bit reticent to jump on board with the idea that the final yields are going to be as supportive as what we've seen.
15: And I want to focus a little bit on the conflict there in Iran. When this all began, however long ago it's been, there was a lot of talk around the cost of inputs, the cost of fertilizer, and the holdup there because so much of it comes out of that region. What kind of picture are we looking at currently with those inputs as, you know, we've kind of passed that season here now, but of course farmers and producers are always looking to the next year. What are you seeing in terms of those prices and that situation currently?
2: Yeah, not a lot of difference when it comes to the distillates and the refined products. In fact, I think things have gotten worse in terms of the ability of prices to come back down between now and the harvest or early winter time period. This is one of those markets where if you add on top of what we still are not getting out of the Strait of Hormuz, and you throw on top of that the effectiveness of Ukraine's bombing of Russian oil infrastructure and refineries, you've got the world's number one wheat exporter and the world's number two diesel exporter, Russia, having real difficulty getting anything out the door. And this is, I think, in part why the crude oil market hasn't rallied as much up until now, because the crude was being put out into the open market by Russia until these most recent sanctions. And so when I look at that question, which I think is an extremely valuable question to ask, is very little has changed in favor of taking prices lower. More has changed in favor of taking prices higher to ration demand. And part of that goes back to the Russian sanctions.
15: Well, thank you, Mike. Coming up after the break, we'll continue our discussion. 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
15: Welcome back to the Channel Final Bell. I'm Lacey Shippey for the Rural Radio Network, talking with Mike Zuzulo with Global Commodity Analytics. And I want to touch on what we left off in section one, talking about, Mike, with the inputs and the situation with Russia holding diesel and all of these things that producers should keep in mind as we get closer to harvest. What are you telling folks? What kind of advice would you give producers as we get closer to harvest and they start to make some marketing decisions?
2: Yeah, the best thing I could say right now, obviously it's a fluid situation more than normal, and it reminds me very much of 2022 in terms of the fluidity, and it does feel more like 2022 because one thing that has changed dramatically in the last week and really the last 3 weeks, but the trade's just now getting its arms around it, is the fact that we don't have that grain corridor of shipping in the Black Sea anymore. And so if you are wondering why it has come about that the wheat and corn have taken at face value what's happening in the Black Sea, it's because they've come to the realization that, as I said before, the harvest for wheat is over. There is a Ukrainian problem in corn production potentially with drought still upon us. And that's something to really be watching this next 2 weeks, Lacey. And obviously the fact that the shelling and the bombing and the lack of missile defense that Ukraine no longer has increased the threat level of grain and energy infrastructure and commodity infrastructure this last 30 days. And so we have effectively moved back to, in my opinion, not having a grain corridor. So it makes a lot of sense then why it would be more like 2022 in terms of the volatility and the fluidity of this market price. And so I think generally speaking, between all of the wind and rain and hail and drought damage that we have sporadically throughout this country and the problems in the Northern Hemisphere in Europe and even some dryness starting to creep into China, I would be very reticent and very leery of wanting to do a lot of cash selling above a certain percentage, and we want to do most of my hedging for profit with paper positions at this stage until a lot more can be known. And I do think a lot more will be known in the next 30 days.
15: And when we turn our attention over to cattle trade today, those futures seemed pretty unsure of which direction to take today. What's your take on this week's trade there in the cattle complex?
2: I was very disappointed that the August feeder cattle went below the 335.95 low from July. That was a number I didn't want to see taken out on a closing basis. I would not want to see it taken out on a weekly closing basis because it opens up the downside, in my opinion, Lacey. And especially on a day when we found out that Sonora, Mexico had its first case of screwworm, and that was detected, you know, late yesterday in the evening from what I could tell. But it really begs the question ahead of the cattle on feed report tomorrow, will we have a delay in opening the U.S. border? And it seemed as though maybe the fat cattle market traded that type of sentiment, but the feeder cattle market, I don't think you could say at all traded that kind of sentiment because the August and September contracts were down while the October and November contracts were higher. And so it made it seem like to me that the trade was actually not even looking at the Sonora, Mexico news and probably looking more at what the cattle on feed report and the placements number would be specifically.
15: And with that report coming out tomorrow, what are your expectations for that?
2: Well, we're still sitting at about 11.2 million head on feed per the trade estimates, and that's going to be with placements down around 90, 95, but it also says markings are going to be down about the same amount. You can't argue the marketing's number because of the supply curtailment and the packers shutting down. And just to give you an FYI, when I look at the break-even estimates from some of the private sources that we have out there, the packer break-even has gone from about a negative $340 a head at the beginning of July to about a positive $150 a head here in this week. And so I think the packers should be very hungry for going after some cattle, especially ahead of the next holiday here, this last summer grilling holiday. But when I look at the overall outlook in this market, the cattle on feed report, if we could get below 11 million head on feed, I think that would be a big, big deal to the trade.
15: And one question that I keep hearing from folks is on the feeder cattle side of things, we've got a lot of calves who are headed to the stockyards. It's weaning time. We're heading into fall run. And with the increase of cattle on the market and also the increase in the risk with those cattle, the expectations are for folks to maybe step back from that market a little bit because of those higher risks. What do you anticipate seeing as we get deeper into the fall run?
2: Yeah, I agree with USDA and their most recent livestock dairy poultry that was put out this week, that we started to retain the first maybe quarter, maybe into the second quarter of this year. But I think we've pulled back dramatically between the drought, the rise in grain prices. You know, 4 or 5 weight feeders are now below where they were last year at this time. This makes very little sense, if any, at this stage of the game. And so I think this retention issue is not an issue. We're not retaining as far as I can see.
15: Well, thank you, Mike. That is Mike Zuzalo with Global Commodity Analytics here on the Channel Final Bell, brought to you by Channel Seed and your local Channel Seed Pro. Do remember that trading of futures and options does involve a risk of loss and may not be suitable to all investors. I'm Lacey Shippey. 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

0: To hear more, visit dan.democrat. 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
2: I'm Stuart Varney, and this is the Fox Business Report.
3: Stocks are losing steam in afternoon trading as rising Treasury yields and oil prices are fueling inflation concerns. Treasury Secretary Scott Bessent's move to ratchet up bond repurchases had temporarily cooled bond yields yesterday, and he said during an interview today the sizes of longer-dated buybacks could increase even further. In the meantime, oil prices are spiking, with West Texas Intermediate crude nearing $88 a barrel. And disappointing Walmart results are slamming consumer stocks today. Shares of the country's biggest retailer are plunging 9% after the company posted its smallest sales gain in more than 6 years during its recent quarter. Otherwise, the retail giant reported solid earnings. And Deere reported better than expected quarterly earnings, but not much growth for the agriculture machinery maker was forecast. Shares of Deere are up 7%. That's your Fox Business Report. I'm Hillary Barsky, invested in you.
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8: Fox News, I'm Tom Graham. California and 11 other states suing to block a merger between Paramount and Warner Brothers Discovery. Paramount now threatening to leave California unless a settlement is reached by October. Los Angeles Mayor Karen Bass reacting today.
9: This is not about taking sides. This is about fighting for Los Angeles, standing up for our union workers, keeping Paramount here, and protecting the future of this industry.
8: Critics argue the merger will weaken competition in Hollywood. Paramount, though, disagrees. 32 million people in the path of severe weather in the busy Northeast. Fox Weather's Steve Bender.
10: 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We're already seeing major impacts at every airport in New York.
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11: 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Right now, a lot of our temperatures in the low to mid 80s, especially as you go into central and eastern areas of Nebraska, on into north central and northeastern areas of Kansas. Otherwise, the temperatures in the upper 80s to the low 90s from the Nebraska Sound Hills, including up to around the Valentine area, down to around Ogallala, North Platte, also northwest Kansas and northeastern Colorado. Currently as high as 91 on the temperature in northwest Kansas at Oberlin and St. Francis, and also up to 92 in Valentine. That's where it looks to be a little bit of an isolated thunderstorm cell trying to develop just to the southeast of Valentine. In central Nebraska, a slight chance of a thunderstorm this evening. Otherwise, mostly clear tonight, a low in the mid-60s. South winds at about 10. Sunny to partly cloudy skies for tomorrow. A slight chance of a thunderstorm during the afternoon. Highs of 85 to 90. Southeast winds at around 10 during the afternoon. 60% chance of a thunderstorm tomorrow night. Slight chance during the day Saturday. 50% chance for Saturday night through Sunday. A slight chance then for Sunday night through Monday night. Chances do pick up to 40% for Tuesday into Tuesday night. A slight chance on Wednesday. 50% chance, though, for Wednesday night through next Thursday. Highs mostly in the 80s for the weekend all the way through next Thursday. While we will see some off and on decent rain chances, probably not going to see a whole lot of rainfall from those systems. Mostly late day and nighttime thunderstorm chances continuing all the way through Saturday night with disturbances sliding south and southeast. This late day through the evening, we do have a slight risk of severe storms. Level 2 of 5 for central and northeastern Nebraska, along with north central Kansas. All other locations covered by the lower marginal risk. Late tomorrow through just after midnight, west central, central and eastern Nebraska, as well as Norton to the northeastern corner of Kansas, in a slight risk of some severe weather. Surrounding areas otherwise for late tomorrow included in a lower marginal risk. The main hazards for late today through tomorrow evening, including large hail and wind gusts up to 60 to 70, are highs through Wednesday, remaining mostly in the 80s to the low 90s, some exceptions into the mid and upper 90s over southwest Nebraska and northern Kansas for tomorrow. Except we will see a building ridge of high pressure start to decrease those chances of late day and nighttime thunderstorm chances Sunday through early next week, but chances look to pick up by the middle portion of next week. In Nebraska this afternoon, a slight chance of a thunderstorm in the west central. Tonight, a slight chance of a thunderstorm in the central and northeast. Lows tonight in the 60s, sending to partly cloudy for tomorrow and Friday. Tomorrow, a slight chance of a thunderstorm. West central, central and east. Highs in the central and east tomorrow, 85 to 90. Low to mid 90s in the west central and panhandle. The upper 90s in the southwest. Tomorrow night, a 50 to 60% chance of thunderstorms in all but the panhandle. Saturday, slight chance of a thunderstorm in the central and east. Highs mostly in the low to mid 80s. The upper 80s to around 90 for the southwest and panhandle on Saturday. In northwest and north central Kansas, a low tonight in the mid to upper 60s. Sunshine and partly cloudy for tomorrow and Saturday. Hot tomorrow, highs in the mid to upper 90s. Tomorrow night, a 50% chance of thunderstorms in the north central, slight chance for the northwest. Saturday, highs ranging from 85 in the north central to 92 in the northwest. In northeastern Colorado, lows tonight in the mid 60s. Sunny to partly cloudy tomorrow and Saturday. Highs tomorrow in the mid to upper 90s. Then on Saturday, highs of 85 to 92. At KRVN, we do have a humidity reading of 55%, south winds at 8, current temperature is 84. Auction time is next.
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16: You're down. Hello, folks. Tony Moore here at Winter Livestock Auction. 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We invite everyone out for a free lunch at Winter Livestock. 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On to the big strings, the yearlings, Lonker family, 330 black steers, no implants, all home-raised, 800 to 900, along with 50 head of home-raised heifers, no implants, 7.25 to 775. Dean and Barb Watson come with 1,600 black steers, 9 to 950. Ron and Brent Taggart, 400 black and black white face steers, 9 to 1,000. It's all here this Friday, August 21st, here at Winter Livestock. 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
13: 880 KRVN.

Jerry Reed here on 888 KRVN, eastbound and down. Our Fun and Games crew going to be bound and headed to Standard Furniture in Gothenburg this afternoon. 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Also, live reports on 93.1 The River.

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Don't forget, coming up this evening, it's the Blanche Senior Scholarship Wine and Wings Beer and Brats fundraiser night. That's going on at the Max Creek Winery in Lexington, 5 until 9. 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It's

0: He's Glenn Campbell, 888 KRVN, 106.9 FM in the Kearney area, 98.5 FM in Grand Island, here on 888 KRVN and Gentle on My Mind. Still to come this afternoon, I've got your chance to win two different sets of tickets to the Nebraska State Fair, the Home Free Concert coming up on Friday, September 4th, also the Ranch Rodeo on September 5th.
1: From the Fox Sports Studios in Los Angeles, here's Martin Weiss.
2: The Athletic reporting that Colts tight end Tyler Warren left practice early. He appeared to injure his groin. Los Angeles Chargers starting center Tyler Biadasz out indefinitely after injuring his ACL and the other parts of his left knee. Tampa Bay Buccaneers defensive tackle Vita Vea agreed to a one-year, $30 million extension. And Commanders defensive tackle Johnny Newton out indefinitely as he tore his pectoral. Peyton Watson's going to the Cleveland Cavaliers on a trade. Max Strus going to the Los Angeles Clippers and the Denver Nuggets receiving a 2031 Cavaliers first-round pick and 2032 Kings second-round pick. Watson will sign a new four-year, $88 million deal to join the Cavaliers. That deal will include both a player option and a trade kicker, per Sham Sharania. In the WNBA, Azzy Fudd, Dallas Wings rookie, will undergo arthroscopic right knee surgery next week and miss the remainder of the

0: this season.
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3: 5 men, including a Lincoln resident, have been indicted by a federal grand jury following a 3-day undercover operation targeting individuals seeking to exploit minors in Omaha. U.S. Attorney Leslie A. Wood said Homeland Security Investigations, known as HSI, led the operation, which resulted in the arrests of 39-year-old Jackson Aparicio Santos of Lincoln, along with Logan Trigg, Brian Dady, Tillian Hutton, and Law all of Omaha. Prosecutors say the men face charges including attempted sex trafficking of a child, penalties for registered sex offenders, and possession of child pornography. Around 5:45 Monday night, two Holdridge Public School staff members' email accounts were hacked through a phishing scam. On Tuesday morning, a third account had been compromised. Through the cyber attack, the district's technology staff quarantined over 17,000 emails that had been sent to students, other staff, and private email accounts. James Reed, who heads the technology department, says people should remain cautious of suspicious emails, noting this problem will likely get worse.
4: The sad thing is, this is probably the tip of the iceberg. Schools all over the country are getting attacked right now. And, you know, cybersecurity is one of our main focuses. And, you know, fortunately, nothing really happened where we lost money or anything. So it's a great learning opportunity for us and for students.
3: The public was notified through the school's social media account, and students were made aware the next day. And U.S. Secretary of Health and Human Services Robert F. Kennedy Jr. visited the University of Nebraska Medical Center in Omaha Thursday, praising Nebraska's leadership on the Trump administration's Make America Healthy Again agenda and highlighting the state's efforts to improve nutrition, rural health care, and public health preparedness. Speaking alongside Governor Jim Pillen and University of Nebraska President Jeffrey Gold, Kennedy called Nebraska a national leader in implementing health policies designed to reduce chronic disease and improve long-term health outcomes. More on that story and all of our stories at KRVN.com. I'm John Willis.
2: Celebrate our 75th anniversary with a new Yamaha Kodiak from Complete Roofing and Remodeling, Spartan Commercial Roofing, 880 KRVN, Lexington, Nebraska.
5: Foiling a terror plot. I'm Carmen Roberts, Fox News. The FBI arrested a New York woman they say planned to bomb the state capitol in an ISIS-inspired terror attack.
6: Prosecutors identify her as Jessica Bowie, a 35-year-old Albany resident who converted to Islam. They say she started her plot last month and was taking steps to carry out the major attack. They say she wrote and met with confidential sources saying, "I want to destroy as much of the building as possible and kill the senators while they are meeting. I want it to have an effect on the American system." On August 5th, prosecutors say that she bought items to build a bomb at Home Depot and she planned to put the bomb in a DoorDash bag so it would explode in the Capitol.
5: Fox's Eric Sean. About 300 Lindsey Clancy supporters, many of them wearing pink, gathered this morning outside the courthouse in Massachusetts where she is on trial for killing her 3 children. Clancy's legal team claims she was in a state of postpartum psychosis. And these supporters explained why they showed up.
7: Because it's mental health. She wasn't in her right frame of mind.
8: Lindsay was severely struggling and she was severely failed.
5: The trial resumes tomorrow. As the Iran war nears the 6-month point, President Trump is threatening Iran with an economic D-Day. GOP Congressman Steve Scalise tells Fox News.
9: Their economy, their military has been decimated by President Trump's action. Their ability to get a nuclear weapon has been decimated. But now we're going to look at all those people that are doing business and feeding billions of dollars into Iran's economy and say, you got to stop doing it or it's going to affect your economy too.
5: Iran is brushing off the threat. And a 6.7 magnitude earthquake shook Peru's southern Andes mountains this afternoon. No immediate reports of damage. Last week, more than 300 people died when a major quake devastated Colombia. 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
3: Yay!
4: Schools in Omaha, Nebraska are halting police use of electric shock gloves after the superintendent called for an end to the program. Those gloves were designed to deliver painful shocks and had been planned for use in middle and high schools. Hawaii faces a possible tropical storm after getting slammed by Hurricane Lala.
5: Another tropical system is heading in the direction of Hawaii. If it continues to intensify, it will be called Tropical Storm Moke, and it will arrive in the vicinity of the Big Island late on Saturday, Hawaii time, continuing into Sunday, which should be the peak, and then departing the islands on Monday. The National Hurricane Center forecasts up to 15 inches of rain. Well, that's on the Big Island, where they had tremendous rain damage and flooding from Hurricane Lala just last week. I'm Brian Norcross, Fox Weather.
4: The USS George Washington has arrived in the Arabian Sea to relieve the USS Abraham Lincoln. Abraham Lincoln was there the longest for any naval deployment since the Cold War. It is now headed home to San Diego. And a U.S. Army unit is offering its troops a special bonus if they reenlist soon.
6: Gamers currently enlisted in the Army may get some time off as an incentive to reenlist just to play the highly anticipated Grand Theft Auto 6.
7: I'm just fixing some leaks.
8: Seriously, dude, you got some time on your hands. I got some properties with paying tenants.
7: Oh, that's why you came by?
8: Just go get me my check!
6: At least 20 soldiers have already accepted the offer, according to the Army. Soldiers in the 9th Brigade Engineer Battalion, part of the 3rd Infantry Division, can reenlist between now and November 14th to get a special 4-day pass, timed to coincide with the release of the sequel to one of the most profitable video games in history. Troops must reenlist.
4: Fox's Eamon Dingman reporting. I'm Carmen Roberts. This is Fox News.
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11: Good afternoon, 6 after 3 now, KRVN. Paul Perkins in the Weather Center with the check of your 880 weather watch, not the 8-day. Well, we'll give you 7 days worth of weather anyhow. Storm Prediction Center has highlighted areas of north central Nebraska down to around North Platte to western Dawson County for possibility of a watch being issued. Right now, they just put the odds of a watch being issued at 40%, once again, from about the North Platte and Gothenburg area on into north central Nebraska to around the O'Neill area. Possibility is there for some isolated to widely scattered thunderstorms to develop that may produce some large hail and severe winds this afternoon. Limited coverage, though, probably will preclude that any watch will be issued since they're not expecting these thunderstorms to be very widespread. But we are seeing some thunderstorms develop over north central Nebraska right now, just to the northwest of Haynesworth, and those thunderstorms showing a movement to the southeast. Temperatures right now in the upper 70s to the low 80s for many areas of central and eastern Nebraska into northeastern Kansas. That does include from about the Ord, Lexington, and Holdridge area and points to the east. Otherwise, our temperatures in the upper 80s to the low 90s. Some of those low 90s right now from North Platte down to around McCook into northwest Kansas. In central Nebraska, slight chance of a thunderstorm this evening. Mostly clear skies tonight. Our lows in the mid-60s, a south wind at 10. Sunny to partly cloudy for tomorrow. Slight chance of a thunderstorm during the afternoon. A high of 85 to 90. Southeast winds around 10 during the afternoon. 60% chance of thunderstorms tomorrow night. Slight chance during the day Saturday, but back up to a 50% chance Saturday night through Sunday. Slight chances for Sunday night through Monday night. 40% chance Tuesday through Tuesday night. Slight chance on Wednesday, but 50% chance for Wednesday night through next Thursday. Highs for central Nebraska, mostly in the 80s for the weekend into next Tuesday. Make that next Thursday. And we could see anywhere from highs in the low 80s to the upper 80s. Mostly late day and nighttime thunderstorm chances continuing all the way through Saturday night with disturbances sliding to the south and southeast. This late day through the evening, we do have a slight risk of severe storms. Level 2 of 5 for central and northeastern Nebraska, along with north central Kansas, while other locations in the lower marginal risk. Late on tomorrow through just after midnight, west central, central and eastern Nebraska, also Norton to the northeastern corner of Kansas, in a slight risk of severe weather. Surrounding areas included in the lower marginal risk. Sunny skies right now at KRVN at 85. 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
14: With Livestock News, I'm Steve White. Strong cattle prices continue to reshape Nebraska's agricultural land market. While cropland values have softened, demand for grazing acres remains strong. The latest University Market Survey shows the statewide average for all land classes declined 1%. But UNL ag economist Jim Jansen says the cattle sector is telling a different story.
15: We've seen a slight decline across Nebraska on average. Now, grazing land and hayland, grazing land tillable and non-tillable, and in addition to hayland, we've actually seen a slight increase across the state with a little bit higher rise being focused in some of the areas that are major growing cow-calf grazing areas for livestock and things like that.
14: The Nebraska survey found grazing land and hayland values increased between 4 and 7% statewide, while pasture and cow-calf pair rental rates climbed 4 to 5%, reflecting the strength of today's cattle markets. In other news, USDA projects lower pork production this year, citing slower slaughter and lighter third quarter carcass weights. Lee Schultz, chief economist at EverEgg, said the WASD report is an important benchmark.
16: They are still forecasting third quarter production up, but it would be about 1.4%. And I think when you look at where slaughter has been and then weights being up about 1.5% year to date would suggest, I think that's much more of a in-line forecast kind of with our expectations.
14: Schultz said it's important to focus on non-feed variable costs, including inflationary expenses like fuel. Big picture, Schultz says producers have been incentivized to increase hog weights with more value and profit margin per animal, pending slaughter capacity. On our website, meet the Ag Achiever of the Month and more from the Goodmanson Sandhills Lab Open House. I'm Steve White.
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22: Good afternoon. The corn up again. Day long in that market went up to nearly old highs. I think we'll go through and put new highs in on this run. We should have two more weeks of up in the markets, all three of them. On the long side right now and wait until sometime in September for the next cycle high. Over on the cattle, tried to rally today. They try every day, but don't get anything done. We have a cattle on feed tomorrow. We'll see how that comes out, whether that can help us. We're due for a cycle low in here, but don't want to buy them yet. Just waiting for the signal. Have a good pattern set up for the buy, but no signal yet. Well, the hogs, they just keep going down. They drop another $2. I'd be interested in buying them and just holding on to them. Probably get out February. On the silver, that was up $3 at one time today. Getting closer all the time to my objective, 70-72. Maybe we'll hit it by next week, the way it looks. If you have any questions, give me a call. This is Jack Finske at York Commodities, 402-363-1705. Have a good afternoon.
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3: On the Road for Agriculture, this is Steve White on KRVN. We're here at the home of the Nebraska State Fair inside the Raising Nebraska exhibit underneath the giant Ranky Pivot. Jake from Ranky, you guys sure love partnering with the fair. This is a great place to be, and people need to come on out and check it all out at the State Fair, don't they?
4: Yeah, it's a great place where you can come learn about everything that's produced in Nebraska, from, you know, produce to crops to livestock.
3: And this giant pivot is definitely a centerpiece, isn't it?
4: Yeah, it is. It's pretty tall. Most people kind of get confused. You know, it's taller than most corn crops. But, yeah, it's a great centerpiece and a great addition to Raising Nebraska.
3: Because this is not for corn. Tell folks what the pivot at Raising Nebraska is used for.
4: No, so this one is called the Sugar Gator. So it's got extra clearance. So as you're growing sugar cane or any type of a tall crop canopy or a canopied crop, you can walk over the top of it and clear all that.
3: Yeah. Very cool. Well, that again is the Ranky Pivot that is inside Raising Nebraska. Come check it out. The Nebraska State Fair now just days away. On the Road for Agriculture, this is Steve White on KRVN.
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5: This is the Agricultural Law and Tax Report. I'm Roger McOwen. One issue that occasionally arises in USDA farm program eligibility involves the 75% farm income test. In simple terms, for certain USDA programs, you may qualify for an exception or expanded eligibility if at least 75% of your average income comes from farming. But when you're measuring that 75%, does a net operating loss count as farm income? I'll be back in a moment to discuss.
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5: An NOL carryover is simply a tax deduction. It offsets taxable income in a later year, but it is not income generated by farming during that year. Instead, it's a tax attribute created by losses incurred in an earlier year. The FSA regulations focus on income that is derived from farming, including farm losses. That means the actual operating loss belongs in the year it occurred. The later use of that loss as an NOL deduction should not be treated as either farm income or a farm loss for purposes of the 75% test. If the NOL deduction were counted again in the carryover year, the same economic loss would effectively be counted twice, once when the farm loss occurred and again when the tax deduction was used. The regulations don't mention NOL carryovers, but based on the purpose of the farm income test, only the underlying farm income and losses should be considered, not the tax mechanics of an NOL deduction. This has been the Agricultural Law and Tax Report. I'm Roger McOwen.
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7: More than 800 soybean buyers, growers, and industry leaders from around the world gathered in Chicago earlier this month for Soy Connect. I'm Alex Makavica, reporting on the Rural Radio Network. It's an event focused on building global markets for U.S. soybeans. Nebraska Soybean Board member and Craig farmer Jason Pankey was in attendance and joins us now. Jason, as you see it, talk a little bit about this conference and what it was, first of all.
8: So Soy Connect is a it's a conference put on by USEC, which is United States Soybean Export Council, and they bring together buyers and producers and different groups from all across the really the globe, and talk about soybeans and make new connections, and that's kind of how the Soy Connect name came about.
7: So. Yeah. We'll talk about your takeaways from this year's convention, some things you guys were tackling.
8: Yeah, so I would say probably the main highlight that I took away from it was we had some one-on-one meetings with buyers from different countries. So in my morning session, I met with some buyers from China, myself and Ann Meested, and we had a couple others sitting in there. Some of my family got to go with me and sit in, and then in the afternoon we met with a buyer from Vietnam, and it was just pretty impressive to see like the size of their operations, how much they purchase in a year, and what they're looking for. They had really good questions on like they were curious on how our production looked like. They like to hear about how our farms are run and kind of the generational aspect, I guess. Having my son and my wife there in one of the meetings was pretty interesting. They had a lot of questions for them and like how long we've been farming and how many generations. So it was good to tell the story of where our soybeans come from and just build that connection of this is our operation and this is our livelihood and we produce great products to send all over the world. So
7: yeah,
8: that was probably one of the biggest takeaways from Soy Connect. I would say the second one would be the Soy Excellence Centers had a very good meeting the first day that we were there. Discussed some business items, and then they talked about a few of the main areas in that these Soy Excellence Centers are around the world, and highlighted some of the people that have gone above and beyond and done the educational portions of these Soy Excellence Centers to learn and either make their operations better, or one guy there had used soybeans to produce his own line of chips that he was making, and it was just neat to see how soybeans are used in everywhere. And 10 years ago, they weren't hardly a thing in certain countries. So
7: yeah, very good. All right, that's Jason Pankey joining us of Craig. He serves on the Nebraska Soybean Board, again on Soy Connects. It happened just earlier this month in Chicago, Illinois. From the Nebraska Soybean Board studios, I'm Alex Makavica, reporting on the Rural Radio Network.
1: 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World Agricultural Outlook Board Chair Mark Chikanowski offering the August steer price forecast for this year and for next.
9: Steer price forecast we lowered for both 2026 and 2027. For 2026, we lowered the price forecast by $5.75 per hundredweight. So currently now forecast to average $245.35 per hundredweight for 2026 and $249.25 per hundredweight for 2027. And that price decline for this month for both of those years really just reflects what we've been observing in recent price data. Packers are offering less for cattle. They're also seeing their margins squeezed from recent declines in boxed beef prices as well. So a lot of that pressure is starting to work its way back to the cattle production sector.
10: It is time for AgriMinute, brought to you today by O'Hanlon Seeds. Dustin's here. What do you got for us today, Dustin?
11: Still hurting from moisture in some areas. Few areas have seen some. Dry land's really starting to show it in some areas. A little bit of mispollination and just the plants are starting to really take it pretty tough. Irrigation is looking pretty good for the most part, but we can find some areas where we had some heat stress and some missed pollinations, but it's very, very small and few between. But soybeans are moving along really well, seeing a lot of pod development and seed development. And, you know, it's not going to be too long, Scott, and we're going to be seeing combines roll, or some silage guys starting to roll in the next month.
10: It's crazy to think that it's won't be long. Won't be long at all. Nope. All right. Well, thank you. Appreciate it, Dustin. That is today's AgriMinute.
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14: I'm Liz Klayman, and this is the Fox Business Report.
15: Stocks ending at session lows as bond yields spiked and oil gushed to a four-week high, driving inflation concerns. Bond yields climbed, erasing some of the relief created yesterday after the U.S. Treasury Department moved to ease pressure from the bond market and stepped in to increase buybacks of long-term treasuries. In the meantime, oil prices rose, with West Texas Intermediate crude trading over $86 a barrel. Shares of Dow member Walmart tumbled 9%, the country's biggest retailer, delivering an earnings and revenue beat for its recent quarter. However, Walmart reported its smallest sales gain in more than 6 years. The Dow winners, Travelers, McDonald's, and Salesforce. The Dow decliners, Goldman Sachs, Caterpillar, and Walmart. The Dow down 704 points. The Nasdaq lower by 264. S&P 500 down 67. That's your Fox Business Report. I'm Hillary Barsky, invested in you.
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23: For KRVN News, I'm Alex Amakey. Five men, including a Lincoln resident, have been indicted by a federal grand jury following a three-day undercover operation targeting individuals seeking to exploit minors in Omaha. U.S. Attorney Leslie A. Wood said Homeland Security Investigations, or HSI, led the operation. It resulted in the arrests of 39-year-old Jaskin Aspercio Santos of Lincoln, alongside Logan Trigg, Brian Dady, Tillian Hutton, and La A., all of Omaha.
2: Prosecutors say the men face charges including attempted sex trafficking of a child, penalties for registered sex offenders, and possession of child pornography. According to federal authorities, investigators used online advertisements between August 12th and the 14th and communicated undercover with individuals allegedly seeking sexual encounters with minors. Officials say the defendants traveled to an agreed-upon location intending to engage in these activities with what they believe was a 14-year-old child. And investigators also noted they communicated with dozens of other individuals who allegedly sought to exploit minors, but those individuals did not appear in person. The attempted sex trafficking charges carry a mandatory minimum sentence of 10 years in prison, up to life's imprisonment if convicted. The investigation involved assistance from several HSI offices, the Omaha Police Department, the Colorado Bureau of Investigation, and the Nebraska Attorney General's Office as part of an ongoing effort to combat human trafficking and child exploitation. Federal officials also emphasize indictments are only allegations. All defendants are presumed innocent until proven guilty in court. An afternoon power outage hit over 600 customers in Lexington yesterday. The outage started right before 3:30 p.m. and affected several businesses along Plum Creek Parkway and U.S. Highway 283. Grant Otten is a spokesperson for Nebraska Public Power District and said that crews had restored power to most of those who lost power yesterday by 4:45 yesterday. The final customers were able to get their power back on by 6:02 p.m. Otten says a bird got into some electrical equipment and caused the outage. Nebraska Senator Deb Fischer joined Veterans Affairs Secretary Doug Collins and 2nd District Representative Don Bacon Wednesday to tour local VA medical facilities. Fischer thanked Collins for visiting, noting the secretary saw firsthand the hard work of local providers. During the tour of the Omaha and Sarpy County facilities, Secretary Collins recognized several top-performing employees for outstanding care. According to the August survey of bank CEOs in a rural area of a 10-state region dependent on agriculture and/or energy, the overall Rural Main Street Index, or RMI, climbed slightly above growth neutral for only the second time in the past 6 months. Readings range between 0 and 100, with 50 right on the dot, representing growth neutral. The region's overall reading for August rose to 50.3 from 42.1 in July. Creighton University economics professor Ernie Goss said, and I quote, "Despite higher input costs and improved but still relatively weak grain prices, bank CEOs rated approximately 52.5% of farm borrowers in good condition, with the remaining 47.5% rated in fair condition," end quote. More news 24/7 at KRVN.com. I'm Alex Hamaki.
3: Fox News, I'm John Saucier. The FBI says they've stopped a plot to bomb the New York State Capitol in Albany. Agents arresting a Jessica Bowie who planned to carry out the attack on behalf of ISIS, according to authorities. First Assistant U.S. Attorney for the Northern District of New York, John Sarcone.
4: Bowie had plotted to use an explosive device to attack the New York State Capitol and the New York State senators.
3: Well, this lady allegedly planned to flee to Syria, considered bombing the White House or maybe Times Square in the future. Informants allegedly provided her with a non-functional explosive device and handgun. The Trump administration is working on its Golden Dome, a defense system designed to protect the U.S. from incoming missile attacks. North Dakota Republican Senator Kevin Cramer.
6: It requires rational players around the world, and we know not every one of them is rational. Some of them are eager to be irrational with a nuclear weapon.
3: The price tag on this system has been disputed. 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
1: Coming up on 3:36 at KRVN, this weather watch is sponsored by Central Valley Irrigation of Holdridge, Lexington, and Kearney. We do have temperatures as warm as some upper 80s to the low 90s from Valentine down to the Nebraska Sandhills, Ogallala, North Platte, into southwest Nebraska and northwest Kansas, and including as far east as Smith Center and also Hayes, Russell, and Salina. Otherwise, the low to mid-80s for the most part from about Broken Bow and Lexington on into much of central and eastern Nebraska and also from Smith Center into northeastern areas of Kansas. Storm Prediction Center continuing to watch an area from about the Gothenburg to North Platte area up into north central Nebraska for the chance of a watch being issued. Right now, the chances of watch being issued, though, are only at 40%. They are watching that area for some isolated to widely scattered thunderstorms that may produce large hail and severe winds this afternoon. But right now, expecting just limited coverage of severe storms and any thunderstorms in that area. So probably won't see a watch being issued. We do have some thunderstorms continuing to erupt just in the north of Ainsworth to just southwest of town. That activity sliding to the southeast. In central Nebraska, slight chance of a thunderstorm this evening, otherwise mostly clear skies. Lows tonight in the mid-60s, south winds at about 10, sunny to partly cloudy tomorrow. In the afternoon, a slight chance of a thunderstorm. Highs tomorrow of 85 to 90, and by the afternoon, a southeast wind at around 10. 60% chance of thunderstorms tomorrow night. Slight chance for Saturday during the day, but back up to a 50% chance of thunderstorms Saturday night through the day Sunday. Slight chances for Sunday night into Monday night. A 40% chance Tuesday through Tuesday night. Slight chance for Wednesday, but up to a 50% chance Wednesday night through next Thursday. Our central Nebraska highs mostly in the 80s for the weekend all the way through next Thursday. Mostly late day and nighttime thunderstorm chances continuing through Saturday and Saturday night into Sunday with disturbances sliding south to southeast. This late day, we do have a slight risk of severe storms, level 2 of 5 in central and northeastern Nebraska, also down into north central areas of Kansas. All other locations are covered by the lower marginal risk. Slight risk of severe storms also for much of Nebraska. Weather Watch is sponsored on KRVN by Central Valley Irrigation.
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9: 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I'm Carla Whittington joining you here on the Rural Radio Network. It's time now for a look at the local cash grain bids for Thursday, August 20th. Starting with Ag Valley Co-op Edison, corn 443, beans 1176, spring wheat 720, hard red winter wheat is at 697. Eustis corn 443, beans 1171, wheat 687. North Platte corn 448, beans 1181, wheat 692. Cap Ethanol in Minden, corn is at 467. 7. Kappa Grain in Elmkirk, corners at 459, beans 1186. Taking a look at Country Partners Gothenburg, corn 455, beans 1186, wheat 687. Farnham corn 446, beans 1176, wheat 692. Nebraska corn processing in Cambridge, corners at 479, and CHS Loomis, corn 444, beans 1176. 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

Mark Chestnut, Your Love is a Miracle here on 888-KRVN. Don't forget, this afternoon, those chances to win tickets to go see Home Free at the Nebraska State Fair. 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Ranch Rodeo in the second half at 5 o'clock.

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This evening on Sports Nightly at 6 o'clock, Nebraska volleyball assistant coach Brendan Hager in the first hour. During the second hour, we hear from Husker wide receivers Isaiah Hunter and Corey Barney, all on Sports Nightly starting at 6 tonight on 888-KRVN.

0: Are you sure? Hank Tennant this way. 888-KRVM music there from Waylon Jennings. We've got a triple-digit jackpot to give away on Monogram Money, now up to $105.60, spinning the wheel in a minute.
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0: $105.60 is what we are spinning that wheel for this afternoon on Monogram Money. Be a real good time to finally cash in with your initials and make yourself a winner here on Monogram Money. Of course, you can be a repeat winner too on Monogram Money. We don't discriminate there. First initial this afternoon, it lands on a B, as in Brenda or Bruce. B, that first initial for $105.60 on Monogram Money. Second initial, it's going to be an R, as in Randy or Renee. BR, as the first two initials for $105.60. B as in Bruce, R as in Rhonda, and that last initial on Monogram Money, F as in Fisher. BRF are the three initials we need to make you the winner of $105.60 here on Monogram Money. If B as in Ben, R as in Ruth, F as in Fisher are your three initials in that order. You now have 2 minutes to call me. Be the first on the line. 844-880-0880. That's 844-880-0880. Once again, we need the initials. B as in Becky, R as in Randy, F as in Fisher, BRF.
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0: No winner this afternoon for those initials of BRF, B as in Bruce, R as in Renee, and F as in Fisher. We had another $8.80 to that Monogram Money jackpot. I'll give away tomorrow morning, maybe $114.40.

0: Fire deputies were called to mile marker 312 around 7:50 a.m. after a collision involving an SUV and a semi-truck. The driver of the SUV, Dolores Roberts of Hastings, was pronounced dead at the scene. Authorities say Roberts was wearing a seatbelt and the vehicle's front airbag deployed. The semi-driver, 46-year-old Josh Wakefield of North Platte, was transported to Grand Island Regional Hospital for evaluation of possible injuries. Wakefield was also wearing a seatbelt. Alcohol is not believed to have been a factor in the crash. Investigators are considering extremely low visibility caused by dense fog as a contributing factor. An afternoon power outage hit 623 customers in Lexington on Wednesday. The outage started at 3:26 p.m. It affected several businesses along Plum Creek Parkway and U.S. Highway 283. Grant Otten is a spokesman for the Nebraska Public Power District. He says crews restored power to 621 customers by 4:46 p.m. and the final two customers had power back by 6:02 p.m. Otten says a bird got into some electrical equipment and caused the outage. In an upcoming event in Cozad, aims to educate the public about lipedema while providing support for those living with the disease. Sarah Drungason is organizing a lipedema fun run and a walk August 22nd at the Cozad Wellness Center. The event includes a 1 mile walk and a 5K. But Drungason says the primary goal is education and networking.
1: The idea is more so networking than it is. I don't care if you come and walk or run. It's a 1 mile walk or a 5K, which is 3 miles and something. But I want people to come and connect and learn about this.
0: The event is being held indoors to accommodate participants who use walkers or wheelchairs. Proceeds will benefit Lipedema Simplified, a nonprofit organization that supports research and education about the disease. Reporting for KRVN News, I'm John Willis.
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3: 'Foiling a terror plot in New York. I'm Carmen Roberts, Fox News. The FBI arrest a New York woman on charges of planning to bomb the state capitol in Albany in an ISIS-inspired attack.
4: U.S. Attorney John Sarcone said Bowie is charged with providing material support to ISIS.
5: This defendant was radicalized online and spread messages of hate and violence.
4: FBI special agent in charge in Albany, Craig Tremoroli, quoted Bowie's intent to take down the building
6: and kill the senators while they are meeting.
4: New York Governor Kathy Hochul posted her gratitude on X for the arrest and said at this time there is no other immediate threat in Albany. Gernal Scott, Fox News.
3: Fox News has learned that federal agents seized electronic devices from former California Congressman Eric Swalwell at a San Francisco airport and searched his Washington, D.C. home.
7: Sources tell Fox this is part of the ongoing federal probe, possibly in relation to sexual misconduct allegations. Swalwell was cooperative during the airport encounter on Saturday and was not detained or arrested. The FBI is not commenting on this matter. Swalwell faces multiple allegations of sexual assault from several women.
3: Fox's Matt Finn reporting Swalwell denies the allegations. Secretary of the Treasury Scott Bessent is trying to calm the public and the markets as the national debt hits a record $40 trillion.
8: We have to grow our way out of this.
3: And that tariff income will help.
8: With the Section 301 tariffs, I am confident that we will be back to the same level, if not higher, of tariff income for last year.
3: That didn't stop the sell-off on Wall Street, though. The Dow lost 704 points, or more than 1%. The Nasdaq slid 264 points. 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
12: Yay, yay!

0: CENTCOM says the USS George Washington is now operating in the Middle East, relieving the long-deployed USS Abraham Lincoln, which supported the Iran War for more than 200 days. Lincoln is headed back to San Diego. We're learning more about the busted cocaine ring involving several students at Penn State University.
1: Prosecutors say that they used Venmo, Snapchat, and also a Cash App in order to do these drug deals. You know, they may be frat boys, but the prosecutors say they ran a large-scale drug trafficking operation all on the campus of Penn State University, and the investigation is now widening. So far, authorities have charged 13 current and former students and a student's father with being part of this scheme.
0: That is Fox's Eric Shawn reporting. The state attorney general's office alleges the group made routine cocaine deliveries throughout Philadelphia and New York. Prince Harry and Meghan Markle are moving from California back to the UK. That news coming as a surprise to even King Charles. Fox's Greg Palcott has more from London.
2: They will shortly be back. Prince Harry, wife Meghan Markle, and children Prince Archie 7, Princess Lilibet 5, they're returning to the UK in the coming weeks to set up house outside of London. But last month's meeting between Harry and his family and King Charles and Queen Camilla was a warm one and perhaps a warm-up to this announcement. Still, Princes Harry and William are not talking with each other, and no word on whether security has been worked out for the Sussexes. The lack of protection for the family has been a big complaint of Harry. Sources say it was clear Harry was not happy in California, wanted his kids raised in the UK, and wanted to be near his father, King Charles, who is being treated for cancer.
0: And again, a sell-off on Wall Street. The Dow plunged 704 points. I'm Carmen Roberts, and this is Fox News.
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6: 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Do have a couple of severe thunderstorm warnings in the north central part of Nebraska. One of them for east central Cherry County until 4:45 for a severe thunderstorm 11 miles east of the Valentine National Wildlife Refuge, moving to the southeast at about 15 miles per hour. The other one just in the north of that, severe thunderstorm warning in effect until 4:15 for east central Cherry County. Also west central Brown County, severe thunderstorm with that system 7 miles to the southwest of Johnstown and moving to the southeast at 15 miles per hour. Also some lighter thunderstorm activity extending into the town of Ainsworth and to the northeastern part of town. Otherwise, the radar screen pretty quiet. A lot of us with temperatures right now in the low to mid-80s from Rocambeau and Lexington and Holdridge on into eastern Nebraska and also much of northeastern Kansas. Otherwise, the temperatures in the upper 80s to the low 90s, including up to 93 on the temperature from St. Francis on over to Oberlin. In central Nebraska, slight chance of a thunderstorm this evening. Otherwise, mostly clear skies tonight. Our lows in the mid-60s and south winds tonight at about 10. Sunny to partly cloudy for tomorrow. During the afternoon, there is a slight chance of a thunderstorm. Highs tomorrow of 85 to 90. During the afternoon, a southeast wind at about 10. Thunderstorm chances ramping back up to 60% tomorrow night. Slight chance for Saturday, 50% chance Saturday night through Sunday. A slight chance Sunday night through Monday night. 40% for Tuesday through Tuesday night, slight chance during the day Wednesday, and 50% Wednesday night through next Thursday. Thursday. Highs mostly in the 80s for central Nebraska. Wednesday on into next Thursday. Across Nebraska, we will see a slight chance of a thunderstorm this afternoon in the west central. Tonight, a slight chance of thunderstorms in the central and northeast. A low tonight in the 60s. In northwest and north central Kansas, slight chance of a thunderstorm in the north central this evening, and lows tonight in the upper 60s. Continuing to see mostly late day and nighttime thunderstorm chances continue into Saturday night, possibly into Sunday night with disturbances sliding southeast. Today, we do have that slight risk of severe storms, level 2 of 5 for central and northeastern Nebraska, along with north central Kansas. Tomorrow, that slight risk of severe storms all the way from west central Nebraska into eastern areas of Nebraska and also over much of northern Kansas. Here at KRVM, we have a sunny sky, our temperature at 86. 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
10: 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I'm Chad Moyer. 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Cash cattle country, there are some more bids that were thrown out today after the Fed cash cattle trade at least made some moderate sales yesterday. Today, there were bids in Nebraska at 355 to 356 dressed and live bids at 225. Kansas saw some bids at 225 on a live basis as well. There was no trade to report in Kansas yet. No trade at all here so far this week. There has been some additional sales in Nebraska reported, just under 1,900 head traded hands today. Additional sales 225 to 227 live, 355 to 356 on addressed basis. Most of the sales have been in that 355, 356 money, a few as high as 360. Total so far this week in Nebraska, 17,200. Iowa saw a few sales as well, 2,700 today, 20,800 for the week so far. Box beef cutouts today, choice 506 lower, 389.93. 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Total load count today, 110. Hog trade, Iowa, Minnesota, the average 90.92, down 120 on the day. Western Corn Belt, 90.92, down 118. The national number was up 24 cents. Pork cutouts, loins up 93, bellies down 427, hams down 81, ribs down 196. Overall carcass value, 109 lower, 96.49. Total load count today, 256. At the terminals, barrels and gilt 66, sows 52 to 58. Chad Moyer reporting.
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2: 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The 3:18 report will give a glimpse of what the USDA report has to say, and we'll go in-depth at the 4:19 report. It's the Servitech Crop Progress Report every Monday at 3:18 and 4:19 on 880 KRVN.

0: the Cajun Moon and Ricky Skaggs. Right here on 888 KRVN. Right now, it's your chance to register to win our Diamond Anniversary Drive prizes of a Chevy Silverado, Yamaha Kodiak 450, and a Royal King Grill. 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

Here's Garth Brooks. What's she doing now here on 888-KRVN? Coming up on Sunday evening, here's something that you should be doing. 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

Carly and Carter, come on back here on 88KRVN. Right now, we've got your chance to be an instant winner of a pair of tickets to the Home Free concert at the Nebraska State Fair coming up on Friday evening, September 4th. 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Caller number three, start dialing now. 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

0: cigarettes.
1: King of the Road and Roger Miller here on 880 KRVN. Congratulations going out this afternoon to Kathy Furby calling from Amherst. Lucky winner of those tickets to go see Home Free at the Nebraska State Fair. That concert coming up on September 4th, the Friday night. Kathy, are you a fan of Home Free or

0: just want to check out a great concert.
1: I love Peloton and Sci-Fi. When they were talking earlier, it's like, okay, that will be right down my alley.
0: Well, good deal. Yeah, sounds like a great concert, a great country a cappella group. Should be a lot of fun at the Nebraska State Fair. Are you usually a regular attendee of the Nebraska State Fair?
1: No, we haven't been down there since it came to Grand Island, actually.
0: Okay, well, this will be a great opportunity for you to check out what the State Fair has to offer. Have yourself a fun time, alrighty?
1: Thank you.
0: All right, thank you. Kathy Furby calling from Amherst, the lucky winner of those tickets to go see Home Free at the Nebraska State Fair. I've got a ticket, a chance to win a pair of tickets to the Ranch Rodeo. That will be on Saturday, September 5th. A chance to win those tickets, second half of next hour. Ag weather coming up next.
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0: I'm Paul Perkins with your check of ag weather. Mostly late day and nighttime thunderstorm chances continue through tomorrow with disturbances sliding south and southeast. This late day through this evening, there is a slight risk of severe storms, level 2 of 5 for central and northeastern Nebraska, along with north central Kansas, all other locations covered by the lower marginal risk. Late tomorrow through just after midnight, west central, central, and eastern Nebraska, as well as Norton to the northeastern corner of Kansas, are in the slight risk of severe weather. Surrounding areas are included in the lower marginal risk. The main hazards this late day through tomorrow evening include large hail and wind gusts to 60 to 70. Our highs through Wednesday remain mostly in the mid-80s to the mid-90s. Exceptions include highs in the upper 90s for parts of southwest Nebraska and northwest Kansas tomorrow, and highs that are generally in the 80s on Sunday. A building ridge of high pressure decreasing the chance of late-day and nighttime thunderstorm chances for the weekend into early next week. The long-term forecast keeps Nebraska and Kansas temperatures Tuesday through the first 2 days of September warmer than normal. Rainfall that is near normal to leaning above normal is indicated for Nebraska and Kansas Tuesday through September 2nd. The drought monitor that does consider rainfall data through this past Tuesday at 8 a.m. shows Nebraska gained 5 percentage points to 13% drought-free. It remains drought-free to abnormally dry for locations along and east of a line from Loup City to Grand Allen and Red Cloud, along with adjacent areas of Dundee and Hitchcock counties. A large majority of the state is in moderate

0: to severe drought, including from the eastern panhandle to west central, southwest, and central Nebraska in the northeast to the north of the Platte River. There was a 5 percentage point drop in extreme and exceptional, or D3 and D4 drought, to 13% of Nebraska. It still includes the southeastern corner of Lincoln County, the northwest and southeast corners of Frontier County, and much of the western panhandle. Farm locations of northeastern Nebraska saw a slight improvement from extreme to severe drought. Kansas declined 5 percentage points to 33% drought-free. A large majority of northern and eastern Kansas is drought-free to abnormally dry. There was a 7 percentage point increase to 39% of Kansas being in moderate to severe drought, including from Oberlin and Norton, southward to Hoxie and Hill City, along with southern locations near and west of a line from McPherson to Wichita and Medicine Lodge, along with growing moderate drought in the far southeast. Key weather factors affecting the markets include more rain in many areas of the Corn Belt, but with heat and dryness in northern and southern areas and wetness concerns for key growing areas, the Canadian prairies seeing good finishing weather with scattered rain and warm temperatures and increasing dryness in the Black Sea region. Rain gradually becomes less organized for the Midwest, while temperatures remain mostly favorable for filling to maturing corn and soybeans. Across the Corn Belt, drought is mostly across the upper Midwest, while excess soil moisture and lowland flooding extend from central Illinois into southern Ohio. The focus for heavy rain builds into the eastern U.S., with five-day totals reaching 2 to 4 inches or more along parts of the Atlantic coast. Scorching heat and mostly dry conditions persist on into next week in the south central U.S. With your check of ag weather, I'm Paul Perkins.
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2: Fox News, I'm Kevin Uretsky. The FBI says it stopped an ISIS-inspired plot to attack the New York State Capitol in Albany. Federal authorities arrested Jessica Bowie. She's accused of pledging allegiance to ISIS and planning the attack for weeks.
3: This shows you the dangers of terrorism. We must always be vigilant.
2: Senate Minority Leader Chuck Schumer, she was arrested after meeting with FBI informants who provided her fake explosives. The FBI has also seized former Congressman Eric Swalwell's electronics from his Washington, D.C. home following sexual misconduct allegations.
4: Swalwell resigned from Congress and dropped out of the race for California governor in April after several women accused him of misconduct ranging from sexual assault to sending unsolicited explicit images. The former lawmaker apologized for mistakes in judgment, but has called assault allegations false.
2: Fox's Kristen Goodwin, America's listening to Fox News.
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2: 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And as high as the upper 90s tomorrow in the southwest, due to 60% chance of thunderstorms in all but the panhandle. Saturday, slight chance of a thunderstorm in the central and east. Highs mostly in the low to mid 80s, the upper 80s to around 90 for the southwest and panhandle. In northwest and north central Kansas, the north central with a slight chance of a thunderstorm this evening. Lows tonight in the mid to upper 60s. Sunshine to partly cloudy tomorrow and Saturday. Hot tomorrow, highs in the mid to upper 90s. Tomorrow night, a 50% chance of thunderstorms in the north central, slight chance for the northwest. Saturday, highs ranging from the 85 and the mid 80s in the north central to the low 90s in the northwest. In northeastern Colorado, lows tonight in the mid 60s, sunny to partly cloudy for tomorrow and Saturday. Highs tomorrow in the mid to upper 90s, 85 to 92 on Saturday. Sunny skies right now at KRVN. Our current temperature 86. Auction time is next. 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

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Fun and Games crew, right now at Standard Furniture in Gothenburg, celebrating their 20th anniversary. Taking registrations up until 6. Also, live reports on 93.1 The River.

Alabama, Take Me Down here on 880 KRVN. Continuing our tradition of giving away some lots of great passes to the Nebraska State Fair events. Don't forget, second half of next hour, you could be the winner of a pair of tickets to the Ranch Rodeo on Saturday, September 5th.

0: 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Continuing to watch some severe thunderstorm activity in the north central part of Nebraska, starting to move into the Sand Hills region. Right now, severe thunderstorm warning in effect until 5:15 for southeastern Cherry, also southwestern Brown County. That severe thunderstorm 7 miles to the northwest of Ellesmere and moving to the south at 20 miles per hour. Gulf Falls size hail, 60 mile per hour wind gusts possible with that storm. That's just to the north of Purdom and Brewster, but those two towns not in any kind of a warning at this point. There are some forecast models that are indicating these thunderstorms do hold together as they move into central areas of Nebraska, probably maybe be to around I-80 in central Nebraska between 7 and 8. Coming up, the latest from the KRVN News Center.
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2: According to the August survey of bank CEOs in rural areas of a 10-state region dependent on agriculture and or energy, the overall rural Main Street Index climbed slightly over growth neutral for only the second time in the past 6 months. Readings range between 0 and 100, with 50.0 representing growth neutral. Overall, the region's overall reading for August rose from 50.3 from 42.1 in July. Approximately 47.5% of bankers expect farm income to decline in the next 12 months. Roughly 36.8% anticipate little or no change in farm income, while the remaining 15.7% expect a slight increase in farm income over the 12-month period. A late-night house fire occurred on Sunday at 306 West Walnut in south central Lexington. Fire Chief Bo Berry said the fire attack crew went in through the front door and proceeded to the second floor for a room and contents fire in the upstairs landing between two bedrooms. Berry says the fire crews were able to extinguish the fire quickly, but the overhaul process of making sure the fire didn't extend into the walls and other attic space and roofline was extensive because of the design of the home. An investigation was conducted to determine the cause.
3: State Fire Marshal was called in to help determine the cause of the fire, and it was through the investigation process, it revealed that it was an electrical short from an extension cord that was used in the upstairs landing area on the second floor.
2: No injuries were reported, and Barry says that severe roof and electrical damage mean the house is likely a total loss. And U.S. Republican Adrian Smith visited Broken Bow on Thursday as part of his August travels through Nebraska's 3rd Congressional District, discussing federal tax policy, agricultural concerns, and efforts to expand access to year-round E15 fuel. More on that story and all of our stories at KRVN.com. I'm John Willis.
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4: She planned to bomb the New York State Capitol. I'm Lisa Lacerra, Fox News. An Albany woman under arrest in what authorities say was a plot to kill state lawmakers. 35-year-old Jessica Bowie had been under surveillance for more than a month as she communicated with a confidential informant posing as an ISIS facilitator.
5: As alleged, this defendant was radicalized online and spread messages of hate and violence against the American people.
4: Assistant U.S. Attorney John Sarcone. Authorities say Bowie planned to flee the country after the attack, but said she would be willing to return to launch more attacks on the White House or in Times Square on New Year's Eve. Philadelphia police say they've identified the man they say has been terrorizing people on the street in Center City while wearing a Chucky Halloween mask. D.A. Larry Krasner says they believe the man may have left the area.
6: We have reason to know that Zymir Hughes is trying to avoid a warrant for his arrest on misdemeanor and felony charges.
4: Krasner says Hughes has ties to California and Nevada, police asking any victims to come forward. The aircraft carrier USS Abraham Lincoln, which has been deployed for 270 days in the Middle East, finally heading back to its home port of San Diego.
7: The USS George Washington arrived in the Middle East yesterday to replace the Lincoln. The switch comes as concerns about the Lincoln have been growing, with reports of a stressed-out crew, bad plumbing, and supply shortages.
4: Fox's Jill Nato. The Army's top general has directed a Europe-based unit specializing in drone warfare to shut down and revert to traditional infantry roles. The 173rd Airborne Brigade has spent over a year experimenting with drones. Wall Street stocks had their worst loss in 3 weeks. The Dow lost 703. The Nasdaq minus 263. The S&P off 66. The price of Brent crude rose 2.4%. 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

0: Ice Cube's Big 3 season has come down to this. The Big 3 Championship is coming to Charlotte. Who will be crowned the Big 3 Season 9 Champion? Plus the Big 3 All-Star Game. 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
1: Yay!
2: Federal officials say the captain of a charter boat that capsized in New York Harbor earlier this month, killing a young mother and her child, is in the country illegally.
3: The Coast Guard says the boat had way too many passengers, so it capsized and sent more than a dozen people into the New York Harbor. And the feds say the boat's captain, Manuel Hernandez, was not just in the country illegally, but was also not licensed by the Coast Guard, now facing two federal felony charges, one for each death. Investigators say this happened about 3 hours into the boat tour out near the Statue of Liberty. They say Hernandez tried to make a U-turn and accelerate over the wake of another boat that was coming by, and the boat went under.
2: Fox's Alexis McAdams in New York City. The Department of Homeland Security says Hernandez could be deported. Three cities are in the running to host the 2028 Democratic National Convention.
4: Boston, Denver, and Philadelphia are in the running to host the convention where delegates will pick their presidential nominee, who'll try to retake the White House. DNC Chair Ken Martin describes the bids from all three cities as incredibly strong, promising the huge event will be an inspiring celebration of our party's future nominee. The convention is set for August 7th through the 10th. Officials visited five cities earlier this year, considering logistical and fundraising capacity, among other factors. Atlanta did not make the cut, neither did Chicago, which was hoping to host the convention for a second straight time. CJ Papa, Fox News.
2: Commanders of the Army's 9th Brigade Engineer Battalion, based at Fort Stewart, Georgia, offering its service members a special bonus if they reenlist soon. 4 extra days off, timed around the November release of the video game Grand Theft Auto 6. The commanders say they believe free time to play the game, where players commit carjackings and battle police, will persuade some soldiers to extend their service. A Fort Stewart spokesman says the idea was to have a unique incentive program that connects to what soldiers are interested in. I'm Lee Silasera. This is Fox News.
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7: 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We no longer have any severe thunderstorm warnings in north central areas of Nebraska. Right now, some pretty good thunderstorms stretching all the way from north of Seneca to north of Brewster. Those thunderstorms continuing to move to the southeast, but they have been producing some small hail, maybe a few sprinkles starting to get going towards Bartlett and Spalding and to the north of Atkinson. A lot of our temperatures right now in the low to mid 80s from Broken Bow now to around Lexington and Holdridge into eastern Nebraska, also into northeastern Kansas. Otherwise, the temperatures in the upper 80s to the low 90s. Low 90s most prevalent from Ogallala and North Platte into southwest Nebraska, northwest Kansas. Also right along I-70 from Hayes on over to the Salina area. Currently as high as 95 on the temperature in McCook. Central Nebraska forecast, just a slight chance of a thunderstorm this evening. Otherwise, mostly clear skies tonight. Our lows in the mid-60s, south winds at about 10. Sunny to partly cloudy tomorrow. During the afternoon, a slight chance of a thunderstorm. Highs ranging 85 to 90 and a southeast wind for tomorrow at about 10 during the afternoon. Thunderstorm chances going up to a 60% chance tomorrow night. Slight chance for during the day Saturday. 50% for Saturday night through Sunday. Slight chances for Sunday night through Monday night. 40% for Tuesday through Tuesday night. Slight chance on Wednesday. Also a 50% chance Wednesday night through next Thursday. We'll see highs mostly in the 80s for the weekend on into next Thursday. Maybe as cool as only the upper 70s in portions of central Nebraska on Sunday. Mostly late day and nighttime thunderstorm chances continuing all the way through Sunday with disturbances sliding south and southeast. This late day into the evening, we do have a slight risk of severe storms. Level 2 of 5 for central and northeastern Nebraska, along with north central Kansas, if those thunderstorms hold together. There are some doubts on that, though. All other locations covered by a lower marginal risk. But once again, right now, that severe the chance of thunderstorms is pretty low. Late tomorrow through just after midnight, all of Nebraska, except for the Panhandle, as well as northern Kansas, in the slight risk of severe weather. Surrounding areas in the lower marginal risk. The main hazards for both late today and tomorrow, large hail and wind gust up to 60 to 70. Our highs through next Thursday, remaining mostly in the 80s to the low 90s. The exception for tomorrow, with highs in the mid to upper 90s for parts of southwest Nebraska and northern Kansas. A building ridge of high pressure, decreasing those chances of late day and nighttime thunderstorm chances for a little bit for Sunday night into the early part of next week. But chances do look to increase for the middle of next week. In Nebraska tonight, slight chance of a thunderstorm in the central and northeast. Lows tonight in the 60s, sending to partly cloudy for tomorrow and Friday. Tomorrow, a slight chance of a thunderstorm. West central, central, and east. Highs in the central and east tomorrow, 85 to 90. A little bit 90s in the west central and panhandle. The upper 90s in the southwest. Tomorrow night, a 50 to 60% chance of thunderstorms in all but the panhandle. Saturday, slight chance of a thunderstorm for the central and east. Highs mostly in the low to mid 80s. The upper 80s to around 90 on Saturday in the southwest and panhandle. Northwest and north central Kansas. The north central with the slight chance of a thunderstorm this evening. Lows tonight in the mid to upper 60s, sending to partly cloudy tomorrow and Saturday. Hot tomorrow with highs in the mid to upper 90s. Tomorrow night, the north central with a 50% chance of thunderstorms. Slight chance for the northwest. Highs on Saturday, 85 in the north central to 92 in the northwest. Northeastern Colorado, low tonight in the mid 60s, sending to partly cloudy for tomorrow and Saturday. Highs tomorrow in the mid to upper 90s, 85 to 90 on Saturday. Right now at KRVN, sunny skies at 87. KRVN this evening up next. 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
7: 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Today, National Radio Day. You may have seen some mentions about that on social media, including the KRVN Facebook page. Thank you for 75 years of being a loyal listener. Radio Day marking this day in 1920 when a radio station in Detroit began broadcasting regular daily programming as one of the first and most influential radio broadcasting milestones in the U.S. all started in Detroit this day in 1920. It's a must to include in some way at supper tonight. You gotta find out some way how to work it in. National Bacon Lovers Day. You can wash it down with National Lemonade Day. And for dessert, National Chocolate Pecan Pie Day. Celebrity celebrating birthdays, including country singer Rudy Gatlin of the Gatlin Brothers, 74. Retired news anchor Connie Chung is 80. Today's show weatherman Al Roker is 72 today. Also actor Andrew Garfield, he played the title role in The Amazing Spider-Man 43.
12: For KRVN News, I'm Alex Amakay. Five men, including a Lincoln resident, have been indicted by a federal grand jury following a three-day undercover operation targeting individuals seeking to exploit minors in Omaha. U.S. Attorney Leslie A. Wood said Homeland Security Investigations, or HSI, led the operation. It resulted in the arrests of 39-year-old Jaskin Aspercio Santos of Lincoln, alongside Logan Trigg, Brian Dady, Tillian Hutton, and Law A., all of Omaha. Prosecutors say the men face charges including attempted sex trafficking of a child, penalties for registered sex offenders, and possession of child pornography. According to federal authorities, investigators used online advertisements between August 12th and the 14th and communicated undercover with individuals allegedly seeking sexual encounters with minors. Officials say the defendants traveled to an agreed-upon location, intending to engage in these activities with what they believe was a 14-year-old child. And investigators also noted they communicated with dozens of other individuals who allegedly sought to exploit minors, but those individuals did not appear in person. The attempted sex trafficking charges carry a mandatory minimum sentence of 10 years in prison, up to life's imprisonment if convicted. The investigation involved assistance from several HSI offices, the Omaha Police Department, the Colorado Bureau of Investigation, and the Nebraska Attorney General's Office as part of an ongoing effort to combat human trafficking and child exploitation. Federal officials also emphasized indictments are only allegations. All defendants are presumed innocent until proven guilty in court. An afternoon power outage hit over 600 customers in Lexington yesterday. The outage started right before 3:30 p.m. and affected several businesses along Plum Creek Parkway and U.S. Highway 283. Grant Otten is a spokesperson for Nebraska Public Power District and said that crews had restored the power to most of those who lost power yesterday by 4:45 yesterday. The final customers were able to get their power back on by 6:02 p.m. Otten says a bird got into some electrical equipment and caused the outage. Nebraska Senator Deb Fischer joined Veterans Affairs Secretary Doug Collins and 2nd District Representative Don Bacon Wednesday to tour local VA medical facilities. Fischer thanked Collins for visiting, noting the secretary saw firsthand the hard work of local providers. During the tour of the Omaha and Sarpy County facilities, Secretary Collins recognized several top-performing employees for outstanding care. According to the August survey of bank CEOs in a rural area of a 10-state region dependent on agriculture and/or energy, the overall Rural Main Street Index, or RMI, climbed slightly above growth neutral for only the second time in the past 6 months. Readings range between 0 and 100, with 50 right on the dot, representing growth neutral. The region's overall reading for August rose to 50.3 from 42.1 in July. Creighton University economics professor Ernie Goss said, and I quote, "Despite higher input costs and improved but still relatively weak grain prices, bank CEOs rated approximately 52.5% of farm borrowers in good condition, with the remaining 47.5% rated in fair condition," end quote. More news 24/7 at KRVN.com. I'm Alex Amakay.
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16: 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Parton noted how important this award is to her in her acceptance speech.
17: Songwriting has been my release, my joy. 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
16: Also getting the Poets Award, the late Brett James, alongside the Carter family, both posthumously for their songwriting careers. Taylor Sheridan's hit show Landman received the ACM Film Award. Ella Langley received her first career artist songwriter trophy. Casey Musgraves was honored with the ACM Spirit Award. And Eric Church received the ACM Lifting Lives Award for his extensive philanthropic work. Michelle Polino, Fox News.
7: 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With that check of sports, we've got John Willis.
18: Hey, thanks, Paul. Justin Evans added to his preseason accolades this week as he was named a second-team preseason All-America selection by The Athletic. It marks the second honor for the senior center as he was on the Remington Trophy watch list earlier this month. Evans returns as one of the team leaders for the Huskers this fall as the East Orange, New Jersey native, has 31 career starts in Nebraska and has logged 38 career appearances as a Husker. He leads an experienced Husker offensive line. Last season, he started all 13 games at center, paving the way for Emma Johnson to earn first-team All-America honors. UNK football held about a 90-minute scrimmage that was open to the public last night. As he gets set for his fourth year in Kearney, head coach Ryan Held has seen some good progress from the Lopers.
19: I just think, you know, both sides just really understanding what we want done. You know, offensively, I think we've gotten drastically better. But our defense is really good, so we get a chance to go against, a really good defense. I think we have more depth than we've ever had. I think our special teams, the kicking game, has a chance to be really good.
18: For more on last night's scrimmage and the progress of the team this fall, you can find that at KRVN.com. The Lopers open up the season next Thursday at home against Wayne State, and we will bring you the games all season long on 93.1 The River, 106.9 in Kearney, and on the River app and at KRVN.com. The Amherst volleyball team expects big things this year, returning seven starters from a team that won the first state title in school history. As expected, the Broncos will have a target on their back, and head coach Joni Fader says that is to be expected, and they're embracing it.
20: We teach our kids that pressure is a privilege. To have that extra pressure, they can get better from it, or they can shrink down from it. And so, yeah, so we just fully embrace it, and we know it's happening, and packed our schedule with, you know, some C1 schools. I think we've got 8 or 9 or 10 C1 schools on our schedule. And we just tell the kids we're out for competition. We don't really care what our record is. We're playing for postseason.
18: One of the top returners for Amherst is senior Libby Mitchell, who had a team-high 334 kills last year. The Broncos opened the season hosting a triangular on August 27th. My complete interview with Fader can be found at KRVN.com. The Royals completed the four-game series sweep over the Athletics, winning 6-2 earlier this afternoon. Kansas City has now won five straight games and are 17-15 since the All-Star break. In other MLB action today, Cardinals beat the Reds 10-9. It was Guardians over the Giants 5-2. Blue Jays beat the Rays 5-1. Braves shut out the White Sox 2-0. And the Brewers beat the Mariners 7-4. And the NFL preseason week 2 kicks off tonight. It's the Raiders and the Texans at 7, with 49ers and Chargers at 9. That is a check of sports. For more, you can find that online at KRVN.com. 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
25: Ira was fresh out of business school and ready to earn a fortune on the proverbial road to riches. So the ambitious man moved to Chicago and began selling bicycles. 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
31: I'm Taylor Riggs, and this is the Fox Business Report.
32: Stocks snapping a three-session losing streak as bond yields retreat after the U.S. government increased its buyback of long-term treasuries. Healthcare stocks advance with Moderna the big winner on Wall Street, a stock surging 177%, and Merck stock rose over 12% following positive results from their customized melanoma vaccine. The minutes from the Fed's late July meeting were released and showed that participants supported keeping interest rates unchanged, but several favored an increase. Many officials say that higher interest rates would likely likely be necessary if inflation did not decline. And shares of Bitcoin-related companies rose on Wednesday as cryptocurrency industry leaders met with President Trump at the White House. The price of Bitcoin also rose. The Dow up 120 points, the Nasdaq higher by 41, S&P 500 up 16. That's your Fox Business Report. I'm Hillary Barsky, invested in you.
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4: Fox News, I'm Kevin Uretsky. The FBI says it stopped an ISIS-inspired plot to attack the New York State Capitol in Albany. Federal authorities arrested Jessica Bowie. She's accused of pledging allegiance to ISIS and planning the attack for weeks.
5: This shows you the dangers of terrorism. We must always be vigilant.
4: Senate Minority Leader Chuck Schumer, she was arrested after meeting with FBI informants who provided her fake explosives. The FBI has also seized former Congressman Eric Swalwell's electronics from his Washington, D.C. home following sexual misconduct allegations.
6: Swalwell resigned from Congress and dropped out of the race for California governor in April after several women accused him of misconduct ranging from sexual assault to sending unsolicited explicit images. The former lawmaker apologized for mistakes in judgment, but has called assault allegations false.
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7: 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A lot of our temperatures right now in the upper 80s to the low 90s. And that includes from north central Nebraska down through the Sand Hills to Ogallala and North Platte into southwest Nebraska and much of northern Kansas. Otherwise, the temperatures in the low to mid 80s from about Broken Bow, Lexington, and Holdridge into eastern Nebraska and over northeastern areas of Kansas. Some of our warm spots, including up to 90, take a look at the temperature here in the McCook area, up to 95. Also, we are seeing those temperatures as warm as some upper 90s as you go into much of south central Kansas. And then the low to mid 100s, very common as you go into Oklahoma and some locations in Oklahoma in the upper 100s. Watching some thunderstorms glide to the southeast out of the Nebraska Sand Hills right now, the leading edge of those thunderstorms from about the Brewster area to Halsey to Thedford, so right along Highway 2 there. Also some thunderstorms just to the east of Ellesmere. Those thunderstorms moving to the southeast. Nothing severe right now, but earlier we did see some severe activity with those storms. Some future radar and some forecast models are holding those storms together, and also some of them showing some expansion and coverage. Possibly they could be to around the I-80 corridor in central Nebraska from Lexington to Grand Island by about 8 o'clock. In central Nebraska, there is a slight chance of a thunderstorm this evening. For the time being, a slight chance. Mostly clear skies otherwise tonight, a low in the mid-60s. South winds at about 10. Sunny to partly cloudy for tomorrow. Slight chance of a thunderstorm during the afternoon, a high of 85 to 90. By the afternoon, a southeast wind at around 10. 60% chance of more thunderstorms tomorrow night. Slight chance during the day Saturday. 50% for Saturday night through Sunday. Slight chances for Sunday night through Monday night. 40% Tuesday through Tuesday night. Slight chance on Wednesday. 50% chance then for Wednesday night through next Thursday. We'll see highs mostly in the 80s for central Nebraska for the weekend into next Thursday. Possibly some highs only in the upper 70s, though, on Sunday. These mostly late day and nighttime thunderstorm chances continuing through Saturday night for the most part, possibly lingering into Sunday morning with some disturbances sliding south and southeast. Late today through this evening, we do have that slight risk of severe storms. Level 2 of 5 for central and northeastern Nebraska, along with north central Kansas. All other locations in a lower marginal risk, even though the chances of thunderstorms are pretty low right now. Late tomorrow through just after midnight, all of Nebraska, except for the Panhandle, as well as northern Kansas, in the slight risk of severe weather. Surrounding areas included in the lower marginal risk. The main hazards for both late today and tomorrow, including large hail, wind gust up to 60 to 70, and some locally heavy rain. Otherwise, the rain amount's going to be on the very light to spotty side. Our highs through next Thursday, remaining mostly in the 80s to the low 90s. The exception for tomorrow, when we see highs in the mid to upper 90s for portions of southwest Nebraska and in northern Kansas. A building ridge of high pressure should be decreasing these chances of thunderstorms for a brief period as we head into Sunday night into the early part of next week, but chances of thunderstorms looking to increase for the middle portion of next week. At KRVN, a sunny sky right now, our temperature 86. 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

Stu Student and Queen of Hearts here on 888-KRVN. Right now, we've got another chance for you to be an instant winner and more tickets to the Nebraska State Fair. And this time around, it's a pair of tickets to the Ranch Rodeo on Saturday, September 5th. Kind of cool by then for the Nebraska State Fair. Once again, Saturday, September 5th, pair of tickets to the Ranch Rodeo. And if you are my fifth caller, caller number five, start dialing now, 844-880-0880. Caller number five going to the Ranch Rodeo at the Nebraska State Fair on September 5th. Caller number five, looking for you.

0: Mama Tried and Merle Haggard here on 880 KRVN. Well, we did have a winner on the tickets for the Ranch Rodeo, but they hung up on me. Never did get a name or phone number. So if you are looking for tickets to the Ranch Rodeo at the Nebraska State Fair, just be my first caller. Just dial right now, 844-880-0880. First caller going to the Ranch Rodeo at the Nebraska State Fair on September 5th.
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3: Irrigators in Phase 2 and 3 of Central Platte NRD's nitrogen management areas are reminded to collect your water and soil samples for the annual crop report while your pivot is still running. Crop reports are required for all producers as part of CPNRD's groundwater quality management program, which helps monitor and maintain safe nitrate levels.

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Hank Jr. here on 888-KRVN. 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

0: It's that good. It's pure love. 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More chances for you to register to win the Diamond Anniversary Drive prizes over the next several days. 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Well, you can see us in the parade at 10 o'clock. That chance to register after the parade up until noon. Also coming up on Tuesday, September 1st, 11 until 1 at Lexington Regional, celebrating their 50th anniversary.
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1959, there's John Anderson, 888-KRVN. We've got Sports Nightly coming up after Fox News and a check of your forecast. In the first hour, Nebraska volleyball assistant coach Brendan Hager. During the second hour, we hear from Husker wide receivers Isaiah Hunter and Ja'Cory Barney. It's all coming up on Sports Nightly here on 888-KRVN.

0: A new pickup, four-wheeler, or a grill could be yours thanks to Heartland Chevrolet, 880 KRVN, Lexington, Nebraska.
1: Planned attack in New York stopped. I'm Lisa Lacerra, Fox News. A woman caught in an FBI sting after she planned to set off explosives at New York's Capitol building. She's now facing federal terrorism charges.
2: Her name, Jessica Bowie, a 35-year-old Albany resident who converted to Islam 5 years ago, now charged with starting her plot last month. Authorities say she communicated with others on social media in both English and Arabic, and she celebrated the Al-Qaeda attacks of 9/11, saying, quote, "Praise be to Allah for September 11th, and I will poison the infidel."
1: Fox's Eric Shawn in New York. Pictures of Bowie conducting reconnaissance at the Capitol and buying a list of bomb-making ingredients at a hardware store, including long nails to be used as shrapnel, were included in the affidavit. Authorities say she also arranged to buy a gun and ammunition to use against police or security if needed. Philadelphia police have identified the suspect who has been terrorizing people in Center City while wearing a Chucky mask as 22-year-old Zymir Hughes. A warrant is out for his arrest. Another shortened day in court in the trial of Lindsay Clancy, the Massachusetts woman accused of killing her three young children in 2023. Her lawyers say she suffered from postpartum psychosis.
3: Hospital chaplain Sheila Cavanaugh recalls the first thing Lindsay Clancy said a week after she killed her three children.
4: She said to me as I held her hand to comfort her, "I am so glad my children are safe." I said, "Lindsay, your children are safe. They're safe in heaven with God."
3: Cavanaugh met with Lindsay some 200 times after the killings and says she spoke several times about a persistent male voice in her head.
1: Fox's Brian Yenis in Plymouth. Hundreds of women dressed in pink rallied outside the court in support of Clancy. 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
9: 880 weather watch calls for mainly clear skies tonight. Temperatures fall back into the mid-60s, with winds out of the southeast at 5 to 10. Friday, sunshine, with a high temperature around 90 and light south winds. Friday night, scattered showers and storms with temperatures in the low 60s and light southeast winds. Saturday, sunshine, with a high temperature of 83. Sunday, chance of thunderstorms with a high temperature of 81. Monday, sunshine, with a high temperature around 88. Tuesday, chance of thunderstorms with a high of 86 degrees. And for Wednesday, look for a slight chance of thunderstorms with a high temperature around 84 degrees. That's a look at your latest forecast. In the 880 Weather Center, I'm meteorologist Ray Miller. For more, check KRVN.com. Right now, it's 86.
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1: 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Justin Evans was named second-team preseason All-American by The Athletic earlier today. 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Last season, he started at all 13 games as one of the Huskers' leaders. 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Nebraska soccer will welcome number 8 Notre Dame tonight. The game is set for 7:05 Central Time and will be televised on Big Ten Network. Nebraska has won one game and tied the other. Last week, the Big Red tied with South Dakota 1-1. In the MLB tonight, the Cardinals took down the Reds in Cincinnati 10-9. Blue Jays, Royals, Braves also came out with wins this afternoon. And the Angels will take on the Astros in Houston. The game is set for 7:05 tonight. 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
3: Infield and outfield straight up. Plumlee comes set on course at 2-1. Fastball is drilled in the air. Deep left field. There it goes. See ya! First career home run for Jeter Worthley. Comes in a massive moment. It's 2-0 Big Red.
4: 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Clinton guides it to her setter. Gets it back. Swings.
5: Big block. Harper Murray. 25-21. Nebraska survives the second set.
6: Eight gets switched on. Deep left side. Weaver. 4:03 to shoot. Deep left side. One on the shot clock. Hargrove's 3-U. Betcha. A buzzer beating Central Valley 8-3 by Amaya Hargrove.
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7: Hey, everybody. Welcome into Sports Nightly with Kyle Crooks. I'm Jessica Cootie. And according to Matt Copney's X account, it's Happy National Radio Day.
8: That's today? Wow. How about that?
7: I just know what day it is, thanks to Matt Copney. And that's
8: I noticed we had cookies back there. Is that...
7: Happy National Radio Day.
8: Is that in correlation with National Radio Day? These frosted cookies in the back?
7: It's because it's
9: Radio Day and Intern Day.
7: I was going to say, we had National Intern Day like 3 weeks ago. Matty Mills made sure to congratulate himself.
8: Yes.
7: But it's our Huskers Radio Network Intern Day.
8: Which is a very special day. And we didn't plan it in correlation with National Radio Day. It just happened that way.
7: So what a day. You're not going to eat those cookies, are you?
8: I tried to smell them before. I didn't get a good enough aroma. They were wrapped too much in plastic. So,
7: are you okay? Because now I'm seeing some stuff about blueberries, and I'm like, you kind of eat blueberries.
8: Yeah. You reminded me I had fruit the other day at our radio meeting. They were tossing it out. I don't know if that was somebody trying to poison me or not. But apparently, it was frozen blueberries. I forget the. I think it's Greenwise or whatever. In certain states in the Southeast, I didn't see Nebraska on the list, but it's frozen blueberries that are carried by Publix, which is the grocery store I went to 2-3 times a week
7: in Florida.
8: Yeah. They don't have those here. So I don't think the threat is so much here as opposed to just the Southeast.
7: Well,
8: like E. coli is the issue, which can wipe you off your feet.
7: Yes. We were talked about lettuce about what, a month ago, and now making sure that you're feeling all right after eating blueberries.
8: I'm good for now, unless things change. You have me a little scared now. Remember last year, I was sick for the first broadcast I ever did. Remember that?
7: Yes.
8: I was sick.
7: Yes.
8: And so hopefully it's not like an annual thing.
7: No.
8: I get sick every year.
7: Well, I finally got over mine. It took like 6 weeks.
8: But yeah, because you finally went to the doctor.
7: I did. Finally went to the doctor.
8: You had bronchitis, no?
7: Yes. Yeah, it was in my lungs.
8: You were coughing pretty heavily. I mean, there was a sound to it.
7: Yeah.
8: So.
7: I'd never been sick like that before, and so it was weird. But finally worked through it, and I better not be sick again until when it normally comes back around in December.
8: You got to take
7: Zinc. Remember Penn State? Oh, that was bad. I was really sick.
8: Yeah,
7: I could barely even talk.
8: I remember the week of the start of fall camp, I started to get the, you know, the little tickle in your throat where you're like, oh, this is done. I'm done for the next 2 weeks. But I took like 3 zinc and I was good. I have zinc, bottle of zinc pills now.
7: Oh, this year you...
8: This fall camp.
7: Oh, wow.
8: Yeah.
7: Okay, well.
8: And I just, you know,
7: you didn't do the TikTok voodoo?
8: I don't know what algorithms you have, but my algorithms are dogs and cats. And I learned this new song for this dog named Raji. So that's where I'm at, my algorithm.
7: Dogs and cats and people overeating.
8: Correct. Mukbangs is what they call them. Eating in their, and they're always in people's cars.
7: Well, hey, we've got a big, big soccer game out at Hibner tonight coming up at 7:05. So still a chance to get out there tonight. Number 8, Notre Dame, Nebraska, off to a 101? 1 win, 1 tie.
8: Yes.
7: Start. So no losses, but so a big one out there tonight at Hibner.
8: This will be, this is big. When you talk NCAA tournament, this is a team that wants to get back to the NCAA tournament, of course, and this is a chance, a big RPI boosting opportunity. But the biggest thing is you just want to find a way to get a result at home. So, yeah, if you get a full 3 points with a win, that's one thing. But if you could find a way to get a draw and get at least 1 point out of tonight, that'll go a long, long way against a team like Notre Dame.
7: The game is actually on Big Ten Network tonight, and then our very own Christopher Sullivan Diaz will be on the radio call for the student radio station, but then he'll be on the Big Ten Plus call on Sunday because another big one coming up on Sunday. So a couple big soccer games.
8: Is that the Alabama one?
7: Alabama on Sunday.
8: Okay.
7: So, but again, tonight, out of Hibner, number 8 Notre Dame in town. So if you're looking for something to do tonight, we'll let you off the hook of listening to the second hour of Sports Nightly if you want to get out there and watch Husker soccer.
8: You got to bring Sonny out there at some point.
7: When Pups at the Pitch, I believe is what it's called.
8: Are they doing the promotion again this year?
7: I hope so.
8: They do it for baseball and softball, right?
7: Yeah, and they've done it for soccer the last couple of years. Sonny's, that was her very first event.
8: I can imagine Sonny just smelling the crisp air, running around.
7: She's a little girl. She was a little puppy when I took her out.
8: Oh, yeah? Which wasn't that... You did it last year, did you not?
7: 2 years ago.
8: I thought you were out there with her last year.
7: I took her out to both baseball and softball.
8: Is there a lot of space at Hibner to roam around? Or is
7: with the dogs, you take them out to the, like, kind of on the berms areas.
8: Okay.
7: But, yeah.
8: I know baseball, there's plenty of space. In softball, you have the berms.
7: Yes.
8: Wasn't sure about Hibner. I have not been there.
7: So, yeah, that's coming up here tonight. So we'll be looking forward to that. We talked about this last night. Emily Eamon, the Big Ten volleyball and really basically college volleyball guru. I think she's probably one of the most recognizable, would you say, analysts in college volleyball?
8: Sure. Soon to be Allie Check, but yes.
7: Yes. Emily, we've got someone coming for you, but for now, she still is kind of, I guess, the biggest voice in college volleyball. And she did her top 20 countdown of the top 20 players going into the season and kind of made it this crescendo type of deal on social.
8: One pick at a time.
7: Yeah, and the top 20 or the 20 through 10 did not have a single Husker, but then we saw 4-3, and then was it 4-3 or 4-2?
8: It was 4-2, and
7: so
8: then we
7: Harper,
8: presume one is Bergen.
7: Andy, it is, it's out. It is Bergen Riley, so not surprising.
8: And I asked you yesterday, would you flip Bergen and Andy in your... Now, the setter is the one that stirs the drink, right? That's one of the more important positions, but we know what Andy does at the middle blocker position. Would you... That would be the only question for me, is do you flip 2-1?
7: I don't think right now I don't. I mean, Bergen's the reigning player of the year, right, for the conference until someone, unseats her. I think it's the same conversation and argument that we've had. Is just with you've got a lot of players carrying the load in terms of the scoring and everything. And so can you replace? I feel like there are just certain nights that maybe if Harper's off and it's Andy's night or if Andy's off and it's Harper's night, and even, you know, you see some other players really step up. But the one person that has to be there and be delivering every single night is Bergen Riley. And we've seen her game grow in other areas beyond just executing the offense. You see her be more aggressive with the dump, with the center dump. She's the joust at the net. I mean, how many times does she win those when she's going up 1v1? I mean, I just think there's a lot of things that she brings to the table where I think you know, there's depth there at the center position, certainly. But I think her role is just you take her out, it's a different kind of conversation than at the other spots where there's just so much depth. You know,
8: you can't convince me again. I don't know a whole lot, to be honest, but top 20 players that Manaya Obeche or
7: Olivia Mauk, Lainey Choboy, I don't know how those two are not in.
8: Tyrea Sigler, like I've seen Tyrea Sigler play. You can't tell me she's one of the top 20 teams players in the league.
7: And I don't know if maybe her list is based on last year going into the year or if it's a projection. But if it's a projection, I agree with you.
8: Yeah, that's why
7: I think probably T still, as much as she's grown and we're hearing her name and she could be a six rotation player and be a force this season, it's just she played a role last year, but I think her role is going to be significantly more this year. You just haven't seen it yet.
8: Yeah, then that goes, is it projection or is it past performance? What are you looking at in the list? But there's you could have easily five or six players on that list, but I think it goes back to wanting to spread the wealth of the entire league, of promoting the entire league, which is a good league. It has a lot of great talent.
7: Well, we heard Allie Check telling us the other day she thinks the league's going to be way better this year, which is better for Nebraska. I mean,
8: test them more.
7: I think it just,
8: you don't think they go undefeated again this year in the Big Ten?
7: I'm not saying that. I'm just saying it might not be. They might not sweep every single set.
8: I'm saying every single possible.
7: Look, they're that good, yes, but I think Penn State's better. I think, you know, and they talked about how Wisconsin had some injuries when they weren't full strength when Nebraska faced them last year. So, you know, and you look at the polls and Penn State, Wisconsin, both top 10 teams. And so, I think hopefully, and I think everybody wants that to be the case, and they're going to be challenged early on, but then once you get into conference play, you don't want that to drop off. You want to be prepared for the postseason.
8: And do you make the case?
7: Which I still push back on the fact that they weren't prepared for the postseason. I think they had some freak things happen that just...
8: Injury, sickness.
7: I don't know if it wasn't so much that they weren't challenged enough. They couldn't handle it. It just, like, when it rained, it poured, and it is just... This team was so healthy, so deep, then all of a sudden they had people dropping like flies that week.
8: Could you make the case that an early loss takes away some of the pressure that maybe this team had last year, unbeaten going into the postseason? So an early loss might not be the worst thing.
7: Probably, because I think it was it their freshman year that they had gone on the streak and had gone unbeaten, and they felt that pressure. So... And as much as you talk about it and you have those conversations, it's still something that you're thinking about. There's no way you can't not think about that, right?
8: Yeah. I mean, that Texas match is intriguing on Sunday the 30th. And then, you know, I'm not sure how good UNLV is, but then you have the Wrigley match. And, I mean, you're going to be tested, Georgia Tech, Baylor, and then the Creighton match on September 16th, which will be obviously massive at Pinnacle Bank Arena, but you're going to have those early tests. And once again, I don't know how much an early loss hurts this team. Maybe it helps it, makes it, motivates it even more.
7: All right, coming up here on the show, we're going to talk some Husker football in hour number two. The Husker Connections podcast, Damon Benning had a chance to chat with a couple of the star wide receivers, Isaiah Hunter, Ja'Cory Barney. We're going to bring you that conversation. I'll have some more football talk here coming up in hour number two. But coming up next, going to keep talking Husker volleyball with assistant coach Brendan Hagar and talk some Husker middles. Keep it here on Sports Nightly. 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
3: 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Welcome back to Sports Nightly. We have a brand new episode as we kick off a brand new season of The Dig, powered by Emeritus, and a fitting guest to start off with is Brendan Hagar, who coaches the Husker Middle. It's been a big topic going into this season, so I had a chance to dive into the depth there, what he's looking for in growth from all of the players in his room, and much more. Here's that conversation with Brendan Hagar. Well, welcome back for, again, another season as an assistant coach. You're a newer assistant coach, young guy, but how do you feel different going into, I guess, year two officially as an assistant?
11: Yeah, I definitely feel more prepared. Mm-hmm. Year one underneath my belt, I just have a better feeling of Kenna and Manaya, and then we've gotten to know Key, like, pretty well, and obviously Andy and I are, like, thick as thieves, close as can be, so even more familiar with her and just what she needs more from me. So I'm just more familiar with kind of my role and the areas of growth that I needed to make. And yeah, so super excited.
12: Well, want to dive into all the players, but let's go back to Sunday red white scrimmage. How did you guys, when you turned on the film, what did you like? What were some areas that, oh, maybe we need to be better at?
11: Yeah. So, first watched it yesterday, and leaving there, I obviously none of us were thrilled about the offensive numbers. But going back initially, I'm like, okay, we defensively, a lot of the stuff that we were training and wanted to have like main areas of focus, like block footwork, eye work, just from a middle standpoint specifically. I mean, it was, the numbers were reflective of, I think Manaya said it best, like in her press conference, that we're the only team that could hold ourselves to that number. And I feel like that's the best way to put it and kind of sum up that scrimmage, that defensively we were really, really good. And going back, like from an offensive standpoint, a lot of the stuff that we were trying to work on, I mean, we're playing against ourselves, so we were aware that we were trying to work on those things. So there's like a balance between the two where the offense wasn't as bad as we thought, but like live, you're like, okay, could someone kill a ball, please? but the intentionality from the offensive side of things was good. Like, we were trying to do the right things. It's just we're playing against ourselves. Who knows, like, what we're trying to do, what we're trying to work on. So I was more happy, like, looking back. But I'm just personally, like, really stoked that we don't look unstoppable right now. I think there's a lot of room of growth. And that might be something that was talked a lot about last season where we looked so good so early on, where the conversation of how much better can we actually get. And I think this is a really good starting point where it makes us even more hungry, especially with the four that are seniors that are leading us.
12: Danny had talked about that she felt like the defense was ahead of the offense. Why is that the case?
11: I think just the focus of like what we're trying to be better at. I feel like last year we felt like we didn't block enough balls for points collectively. And I think that Andy has worked really, really hard to get herself better from that aspect. And no one had really seen Kenna, but Kenna is probably, when she blocks the ball comes back harder than whoever hit it. I mean, there's times in practice where it's insane what she does. And Key is just a naturally great blocker in and of itself. And obviously Mariah, after her performance on Sunday, it's just, we've definitely leveled up in that area. And I felt like all of the pins, all the right and left side blockers, both Bergen and Campbell as well, have just all gotten so much better. And we've really made an emphasis to kind of like really break down that piece of the game. And so it's really good to know that the 2.5-3 weeks that leading up to the red white, that's starting to, you know, show that it's an area of growth.
12: Allie Check was on the call, and she interned for us. We were talking with her before, and she just, was going on and on, and even mentioned it to a couple of the teammates that came up how impressed she was with the block. So yeah, that had to make you really happy.
11: Yeah, it's definitely, Jalen and I have put a lot of hard work into it. So it's good to see that, again, early on, but there's still a lot of room for growth.
12: Okay, so let's maybe go through your group a little bit, starting with Andy Jackson, the reigning middle blocker of the year. You think, what more can she get better at? But it sounds like there's a lot of things that she wanted to focus on going into this year.
11: Oh yeah, I think the best part about Andy is that she's always wanting to get better. Like, even, I mean, I don't even really think that she's understands how impressive like that accolade is. Mm-hmm. And I mean, it is insane, like just what she was able to do last year. And just, I think each year she's just gotten better and better and better. And I think Jalen said it in some interview where I think Andy's best volleyball, like, it won't happen in college.
12: Wow.
11: Which is so exciting. And I think she's now starting to understand that, where just getting her exposure like on the national team and or this summer, and just everything that she's learned from them as well as like last year and us, and each year her just awareness of the areas of growth that she wants to get better at. I mean, she's now trying out a new serve, and we saw that has finally kind of like started to click for her, and that's really great. The blocking is so much better. It just seems like the game's getting slower for her finally, and I feel like that just it just needed to have happen with experience. And because she had started maybe a little bit later than everybody else, but it's now starting to kind of like fall into place for her. And so I think that's really exciting.
12: So when you talk about Andy's, you know, blocking improvement, where is that? How do you identify that? Why was that something that, hey, we got to get better at this? I guess, why is that maybe a little bit further behind in her game than the other areas?
11: Blocking's so hard. Yeah. There's so many things, especially when you're in middle, mm-hmm. where you have to have really, really great vision in terms of, and you have to be calm in mm-hmm. those stressful situations. I mean, especially in our gym where we pass the ball as good as or better than anybody in the country, where we have physicality from every position, that it can seem very overwhelming in, oh, I have to know this tendency when the ball's set here. She likes to hit this shot. Is it out of system? Does Campbell set the ball faster than Bergen? Does Bergen set the ball faster than Campbell? Who's on what side? Like, there's so much like outside noise from a blocking standpoint that you really have to just go through a lot of failure and realize, like, okay, I'm going to be calm under these stressful situations and know what to look at the right time when I'm looking at it. And so it's just a lot of eye work and kind of like calming what we're looking at. And I feel like Andy's gotten much more calm, and you can just tell, like, posture wise when a middle's kind of like freaked out and there's a lot going on and they don't know what to look at because there's so much happening. And Andy's really kind of like leaned into that. And so, she's just, the block moves that she was doing, she was on time a lot of the time, which is great for her. And yeah, it's just a comfortability thing where you have to do it more live. There's only so much block training that you can do where it's controlled, that it's the uncontrollable factor for her, that, and just like middles and blocking in general, where we just needed to get a little bit more comfortable being uncomfortable.
12: The mental part of it, I guess, seems like, I guess I didn't realize how much that plays into it, the mental aspect of it, which probably also goes into why you see a jump for freshman to sophomore year,
11: for
12: right?
11: Sure, yeah. It's just a level of comfortability, again, with being uncomfortable and knowing that it's stressful. Like, we know that it's hard. I'm the first person to tell them, like, this is very hard. And just know that, like, we know that it's hard, but we're capable of doing that.
12: Right. Okay, so how about Benayo Beche? We saw her and had some big flashes last season. What kind of jump have you seen her make? She also had a big spring too, but just even from maybe from spring to now.
11: Oh yeah, she's another one where she was already such a gifted blocker. I mean, it was, I think, her first experience like being with the team last year. I think it was the first time that she blocked a ball where whoever was hitting it didn't think that she was there. And that's like kind of her biggest gift, is that
12: she comes out of nowhere
11: and then what you think is open is not open to her. And she just has really good vision. She's just naturally moves well along the net. Her range as an attacker is second to none. I mean, that was even last year. Like, her ability to move the ball and her hand on ball is really, really good, where we can even underset her and she can still find a way to score. So it's just her jump blocking in the last week and a half. There was like a little technical tweak with her hands and kind of figured out some cues and things that she can really think of, because we don't have to change a whole lot with her. It's just making sure that technique wise she's doing the same repetition, like same movements over and over and over. And that was evident as of Sunday.
12: Yeah, for sure. What were the challenges that you posed to her? I mean, you're replacing Rebecca Alec, which is a big hole to fill. But it, as Danny said, you know, you feel like the room as a whole is probably more talented just because those two, and then you add Key. But for Manaya, who saw some action last year, now going into year two, what were some of the areas that you challenged her in?
11: Yeah, so we're still having those conversations of, we had two All-Americans in my position group last year, and arguably we were the best like middle duo in the country, and that doesn't get to drop off. Like, I still expect and I hope that whoever's in that second spot, if it is Manaya, that she's pushing herself to be an All-American, All-Conference player. Like, we're going to have the best middle duo in the country, and that just doesn't, you don't just get to, that doesn't get handed to you based off of I don't know how highly you were recruited or everything now that based off of how Danny wants to run the offense, teams know that we want to set the middle and you just have to know you're going to have 4-6 hands in front of you, maybe more times than you're used to. So just kind of like accepting the challenge that it's going to be hard. And especially like after last season, I mean, I think she hit 550 on the year last year as a freshman. Granted, with the time that was given, I mean, that's unheard of.
12: Yeah.
11: So, I mean, it's very exciting that she's also someone who doesn't shy away from that and like is willing to take on kind of like that load, that pressure. She's not easily rattled, and just her calm and her calming presence, I think, is what makes her so special from both sides of the ball, where she's like, okay, sounds good.
12: Your group overall, and we'll talk about the other two too, just it's just such a great group.
11: Yep.
12: I mean, they're just, you gotta love coming to work every single day working with that group.
11: I am definitely spoiled, for sure.
12: Ariel, how about Kinnikogill, again, redshirted last year, which will no longer have redshirts anymore with the 5-5, but Danny had talked throughout the season that it was getting harder and harder as the season went along to keep that redshirt on her. What were you guys seeing in her throughout just, I guess, the growth of last season, even before you took the court in spring?
11: Yeah, so when Kenna came to us, there were just a lot of things where we felt like she was just behind because her and Manaya didn't come to us in the spring of that year, in January. And so they finished out their club season, and they came to us in the summer. And so there were just a few things, like eye work, blocking-wise, the normal freshman stuff, where Manai was just a little bit further along, and Kenna was the perfect person to have redshirt. She even thought that, like, she should, and she knows that she would personally benefit from that. So for Kenna last year, it was a lot of, like, mini goals, and what can, like, she get better at this week, and her intentionality and like almost like falling in love with the process. I mean, I think she fell in love with the process more than anybody else. And you really saw that with just how she is as a person, how she was raised. She's not somebody who gets down on herself. And like, if she's going to make an error, those usually don't stack on each other, where sometimes most freshmen like make an error, they get internal, and she doesn't. She's a very external person, always smiling, and it's like, perfect, can we keep Kenna smiling for 4 more years? Because it's worked out pretty well. And so she's just really challenged herself and gotten better. I mean, like, each practice, and is now pushing Manaya, Andy, Key. I mean, we just keep like upping the level, and she was doing that as a redshirt. That's why it was so hard to keep her like in that position.
12: What are the things that she does really, really well, and what are the things that you're challenging her on?
11: She's got a really fast arm. I mean, she reminds me a lot, and I've said this before, she's like Layla Blackwell 2.0, where just how she draws her arm, she has long arms, she's a great blocker, just a natural feel, moves well along the net. I think for her, it's how much can she affect the offensive game behind the setter off of one foot. She's pretty good off two, but I want to make sure that any middle that comes to us, like, the slide is not something that we're afraid of. We're like very comfortable going behind, and her range going both ways, she's pretty good going one way, and we just want to make sure that her spacing, her vision, from an attack standpoint, is when we get the ball to Kenna, Kenna kills. And so there, I think it was in the first set, she had 3 straight points where that was just a glimpse of, I think, what's to come. And she's a great blocker. Like, out of system, I would not want to hit into her because it's coming back hard.
12: Olivia had told me in the match that she was one of the better servers too.
11: Yes. So that's something that, I mean, Kenna, I think that just, again, it's a testament of how you are as a player, just like the level-headedness to go up back and hit a serve as hard as she does consistently. I mean, she bombs from beyond the end line. And I felt like she was a little nervous. She served, I would probably give it a C average, and we'll talk about that. But like, her, that's a weapon of hers, and we want her to go back and go for it.
12: She probably embraces that. Like, she probably, like,
11: for sure,
12: I want to be that.
11: Yep.
12: So she probably doesn't mind that you're, I mean, she probably wants to hear that criticism.
11: Oh, yeah, for sure.
12: Feedback.
11: Yep.
12: All right, how about Key, the freshman, Keone Williams? I mean, I had a chance to chat with her as a part of our newcomer series. I love all three of those freshmen. They're just fantastic.
11: They're
12: awesome.
11: Seem
12: to fit right in. Yep. Tell us about Key and how she's fitting into the battles.
11: Yeah, Key's, I think, at least four times a practice. She's just so funny and just so, like, real. She doesn't love to serve, which is so funny because we do a lot of serving, and so she's very excited when we're not serving anymore. And so she's awesome. She wants to be the best that she can absolutely be. And her and I, she would text a lot during the summer when she was with USA, and just how intentional she was. Like, she was starting to understand and get a better feel for her eye work and what she needs to look at. And offensively, I think there's room for growth, and we're going to do a lot of technique stuff to help that area, and just know that everybody's as big as you are now. And yeah. So I think that's one issue where she's come to me, and I didn't have to go to her, where she's like, okay, how can I start to kill more balls? And so that discussion, now that we have game film, we're able to kind of dive into that a little bit more. And then she can now understand that these technique changes are going to translate onto the court. So when we start to make those changes, and when we start to kind of understand why we need to make these changes, I think we're going to see really good things from her, because she's super physical, 6'4", long, great blocker. She's pretty good on a slide. We can just, there's, again, just some technique stuff that we can change.
12: So, and I chatted with a couple of the players early August, into July. Andy and Kenna both mentioned you and just your coaching style and how much they feed off of that. So, and I think it was Kenna that basically said the belief that you instill. And so how your coaching style, how do you go about instilling that belief and being that person that they want to run through a brick wall for, but then also finding those ways to challenge them too?
11: Yeah. I think I was in a unique position where being under Coach Cook and kind of my role as a GA, where I was so close with the middles, and I didn't play middle in college. So everything was new to me. And so I was, in a way, I felt every time I would come to practice, I wasn't a player, but all of the new information, all the new technical cues, everything, I was ingesting almost drinking out of a fire hydrant, where there was so much information where I could come from a better place of understanding, because I wasn't, again, I wasn't a middle. And so I feel like I have a good grasp of things that helped me to be able to help them. And I was going through that with Andy, Layla, Becca, Caitlin Horde, at the time, Maggie, when she was here, that I was going through the same things with them, and learning what to look for, learning how Nebraska does these things. And so I think it comes from that place where I really, really understand what is being asked of you. And I know that it's going to be hard, but you have to go through the failure process. And I think that's the biggest thing, where I want them to fail. I want them to know that it is okay. It is a learning moment, and figure out ways for myself and them to get them out of that, and really sit in with that. So I think that's where that comes from.
12: No, it makes sense.
11: Yeah.
12: Yeah. Cause you kind of grew up with Andy a little bit.
11: Oh, for sure. Yep.
12: I mean, because you kind of had to learn it as she was coming in, and she was green and learning it too. So kind of the same experiences. That's fascinating. Okay, so we're a week from Thursday out from Spikes Under the Lights. What are the things that you're looking for out of your group here to close out, I guess, the training camp part of it before you guys really hit the ground for the season?
11: Yeah, I think it's just, with the amount of time that we've practiced, it's very new. So there's a lot of unknown, where we're practicing a week sooner in the summer, and we're not at Devaney to start, or we won't be in Devaney for a while. So it's a lot of embracing the struggle, where I think this is going to be great for us, where it's a lot of new, the Big Ten tournament, how that's going to be laid out, Spikes Under the Lights, going to Vegas, Wrigley Field, South Dakota. It's a lot of random and we're out of our routine, which I think is awesome. And like, I think we were too comfortable in, okay, we usually do this, we always do this. And I think it's going to find a new way to have a struggle where all four of us, Jalen, Kelly, Danny, myself, we haven't done these kinds of things before. So mm-hmm. we're all going to kind of like be in the same boat where we're going to lead however best we can, because again, it's a lot of unknown. And so I think going into that, it's just, can we bring almost like more excitement into that and just kind of see where we go from there.
12: Danny was saying too, kind of with the opportunity with the exhibition, yeah. probably could play a lot of players. So do you have, how are you going to go about figuring out who's going to play in the amount of time? Like what will you be looking for here over the next couple of weeks?
11: Yeah, we've been tracking, obviously, like stats play a piece to it, but stats don't tell the whole story. Mm-hmm. So there's a lot of character-wise, what is being said like on the court? How can you affect the game when you're not in the game, when you're on the sideline, when your rotations are up, serving? I feel like your strength as a server. Even we've been keeping track of win percentage in 6-on-6 drills, and so I think that also plays a piece into it where it's, are you affecting winning? Are you having like some ebbs and flow in terms of momentum shifts when you go in? How big is your impact on both sides of the ball, or some of the things that we'll look for?
12: Yeah. Okay. What initial opportunity are you most excited for?
11: I can't wait to play Texas personally.
12: Yeah.
11: Growing up a Husker volleyball fan, always looked forward to those matches. And I wasn't on the sidelines when we lost to them in 23 is mm-hmm. the last time, but I think it's just a really cool opportunity, and I'm really happy that both schools are wanting to kind of like get back to playing each other, because we hadn't played since then, and in the preseason they used to play all the time, and so mm-hmm. I know that there were a lot of scheduling conflicts where both schools wanted to obviously play each other just for the history, but I'm really excited that that's going to get like back up again.
12: And going to be on Big Fox.
11: Yeah.
12: That's huge for the sport too. Continuing to get those opportunities on Fox and yeah. the major networks.
11: Yep.
12: All right. Well, great stuff. Thank you so much for your time. Congratulations on a great start so
11: Thank
12: far.
11: You.
12: I mean, it's a lot of hype around your group. I know yeah. that comes a lot of pressure, but you're yeah. looking forward to it, I'm sure.
11: Yes. Yeah.
12: Well, thank you so much for your time, and yeah, we'll look forward to talking to you, I guess, here in a few weeks.
11: All right, sounds good. Thank you.
12: Again, that is assistant coach Brennan Hagar, is a part of The Dig, which is proud to be powered by Emeritus, and Emeritus is proud to power all of Husker women's sports as well. So looking forward to more conversations. We'll have weekly episodes now as we have kicked off the season, and now we'll have assistant coaches Lindsay Peterson in every single week of the season. So excited about that, and great stuff there from Brennan Hagar. All right, got to get to a break. More Sports Nightly coming up right after this.
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20: 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That patch of ice you didn't see.
21: 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Jurnavix is a non-opioid 50-milligram prescription tablet for adults with moderate to severe acute pain that reduces pain signals before they reach the brain.
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12: 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I'm Jessica Cootie. So going back to that conversation with Brennan, and you can't play all four of the middles, but they certainly are battling it out as we talk about position battles. I think both Kenna and Manaya are making their own cases to see the court. And I think that when we were going back to maybe early season opportunities, and we've heard Danny talk about that and playing lots of players early. So we'll see. But I think they are very, very excited about those two young middles. Well, three young middles, but especially the two that are now going into year two.
15: Is that up for the best position group perhaps in the country for a single team? The middle blocking group for Nebraska?
12: I guess we'll see,
15: probably,
12: right? I mean, I think
15: there.
12: That goes back to the conversation of we've seen flashes of Manaya, but how much
15: potential.
12: Better is she?
15: Yeah.
12: We heard Danny say that she felt like the group is even better, and that's coming when you have two All-Americans with Rebecca Alec and Andy Jackson. But I think just the overall growth, you have, you know, more depth behind the two. So you have probably four as opposed to maybe two you feel really confident in. So, I know there's a lot of talk about the libero, but I think the libero is what it is, right? They're going to keep changing those two and they're going to play their role with Lainey and Olivia. But I cannot wait to see how they're going to figure out what middles are going to play.
15: You think a week from, well, right now, right, they'll be getting started in Dallas for that great event. So it'll be a lot of fun to watch that here a week from now and get more answers there.
12: Early projections for you for a breakout player of the year. You going with T?
15: I'll go with Teray Sigler, just because she was the first person I interviewed. And she's really
12: good
15: at volleyball.
12: She's a fantastic interview. I'll go with Manaya Obeche. So,
15: All right.
12: Hy-Vee, where there's a helpful smile in every aisle, Hy-Vee proudly supports the Huskers. All right, got to get to a break. We're back to wrap up hour number one next.
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12: Welcome back. Final couple minutes left here of hour number one of Sports Nightly with Kyle Crooks and Jessica Cootey. So no practice today for football. I feel like you don't know what to do with yourself when you don't know when there's no practice for you to go to.
15: This is, last night was fun. It was a scrimmage, so it was good to see. Just continue to get reps in, and a lot of the same things. Continue to see a lot of certain guys rotate in with the ones and the places, you know, that there are position battles and guys that are banged up a little bit in camp. It'll be ready to go for the first game. But this is the last week of truly straining. You know, they had the guys running gassers after the scrimmage yesterday, and you could tell they were feeling it. So he's really putting these guys through the ringer here before the start of the season.
12: Maybe one more scrimmage-like situation, sounds like, on Saturday?
15: Saturday.
12: Yep.
15: Yeah. I don't know if I can go because of the concert. So I don't know if I'll be able to park to go to the scrimmage on Saturday.
12: You can walk. You're not that far.
15: That's actually a good point. I didn't even think of that.
12: You're not that far.
15: No, I'm actually really close. I never even computed that. I'll walk.
12: We will have right availability tomorrow. And you're planning on talking to
15: hopefully Rob Orridge tomorrow.
12: So, but we're going to talk more football here coming up in hour number two. As mentioned, Damon Benning's been, we see him all the time now, and he's been very involved in the social media and all of that good stuff, including doing some podcast interviews with a few of the players and the Husker Connections podcast. So a really fun conversation with Ja'Cory Barney and Isaiah Hunter. We're going to play that for you coming up next. Also, I guess Maddie Mills decided to come to work today, so we'll have Wind Up Wednesday on a Thursday as
15: About time. About time.
12: And then a couple other things we're going to get to here in hour number two. So keep it here. Got a whole another hour of Sports Nightly coming up right after this.

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